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2: The year 1948 saw the permanent reshaping of the lives of millions of Palestinians. Known as the Nakba, between 750,000 and 1 million Palestinians were expelled from their land by the British and what eventually became the Zionist entity, turning the indigenous Palestinians into martyrs or refugees in their own homeland. In the years that followed, more than 400 Palestinian towns and villages were destroyed as part of the Zionist colonial occupation plan. Homes, businesses, places of worship, and urban centers were demolished, designed to prevent displaced Palestinians from returning. Today, many of those who were forced to flee remain refugees, while others are internally displaced, still living without access to their original homes. 78 years of catastrophe, and still Palestinians cannot return home. Their towns renamed, their land stolen, and their identities demeaned. With the start of the Israeli occupation in 1948, Palestine went from a land of ancient civilization that has survived empire to one that has cultivated a culture of resistance and resilience. This history is not about land, it is about people, memory, and lasting displacement. 78 years of occupation, 78 years of resistance. The flood of liberation continues.
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0: Amin Fatiha.
1: Inshallah, before we're going to make the dua, inshallah, there's a request to make dua Mubarak on Hadija Halan celebrating a birthday today. That comes from all the sisters. May Allah subhanahu wa ta'ala grant you health and spare you many more years, inshallah. Amen. And then there's a special request in the Jamaat, inshallah, one of our brothers, Yasin, his mother, and Nadia Daniels, very ill in hospital, inshallah. We ask Allah subhanahu wa ta'ala to grant the shifa and kamila. Atania in a sign when sickness overblaini, inshallah. Amen. And that comes from all the children and the grandchildren, inshallah, and all the loved ones. And then there's another request, inshallah, from my opa, Haji Ahmad, that's also very ill at home, inshallah. We ask Allah subhanahu wa ta'ala to give him a speedy recovery, inshallah.
2: Ameen, ameen.
1: And Allah subhanahu wa ta'ala must make him healthy again, inshallah. That also come from all his children, grandchildren, and great-grandchildren, inshallah. We're going to ask Hafid Wafiq, inshallah, to start with the dua, inshallah. Tafaddal.
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1: 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I want to share with you something that I hope I can give from my own life experience for those of you who go through hardships, those of you who go through grief, those of you whose minds and hearts are in pain. And today, inshallah, I want to relate to the Quran again. Let's go. Brothers and sisters, lessons from real life experiences and events are the most profound of impacts on people's lives. And when we look at the Quran, we find that the stories of the prophets, individuals, and past communities are frequently repeated to us. And they're brought to us to a human level. Why? So that they can relate to us, so that we can look at them and find the relatability to guide us in life. They're not abstract. They live with us. And the Quran lives with you if you allow it. We look at their stories and we either find lessons of their fate of people before so that we don't repeat the same mistakes. Others, we find solace in their lives. And all of this to show us how the Quran is always with us to nurture us, massage us, to look after us, to carry us, and to be there for us in all our ups and downs in life. Sometimes it's like a scolding wise man looking at you, frowning, but with care, like a grandfather. And sometimes it looks at you with compassion and tears, as if it is a mother reaching out to you. And sometimes it gives you fear, because we could be going astray and not listening. And sometimes it rattles us, and other times it just reads us. You're sitting there not thinking about anything, you've got a problem, you don't know what it is, and suddenly a verse pops up in your face, reads you, analyzes it, and then gives you the medicine. But only if you open your heart up to the Quran. That is why more than one third of the Quran's content is stories and parables. All the prophets are in there, and their stories in detail. As Allah subhanahu wa ta'ala said, فَقُصُصِ الْقَصَصَ لَعَلَّهُمْ يَتَفَكَّرُونَ. Narrate to them these stories that they may reflect. And as in the last verse of Surah Yusuf, Allah says,

certainly in the stories of the bygone people, there is a lesson for people of understanding. What is being narrated in the Quran is no fabrication. And in the beginning of Surah Yusuf, where Allah says,

O Muhammad, by revealing the Quran to you, we narrate to you in the best manner the stories of the past, although before this narration you were utterly unaware of them. You see, brothers and sisters, for those of you who know my story and those of you who don't, many of you may have gone through what I've been through, and we see our brothers and sisters in Palestine going through them every single minute. I too, about 4 years ago, lost my son and brother right in front of me, in front of my eyes. 1 minute they were breathing, and next minute they were gone. No matter how knowledgeable you are, how wise you are, how much experience you have, how many talks you've given, how many certificates and qualifications you have, and how many people you've helped, when you are tested with something like that and grief hits you, you need someone else to come and hold you and lift you up. You need help. You can't do it alone. It's impossible. And the first help that I got was obviously the Quran. And I'll tell you why. When you attach yourself to the Quran most of your life, and you're used to reciting the Quran on a daily basis, it becomes part of who you are. The Quran becomes almost you, and you become the Quran. You see, those who recite the Quran with an open heart will find, and I always say this, the famous statement, the Quran reads you. The Quran reads you. Among the surahs which helped me to stay on my feet and keep going in times of grief and inability to think, among them was Surat Yusuf. And since it involved the loss of my son and brother, also Surat Hud, which talks about the beautiful father Nuh alayhi salam when he lost his son before his eyes. You see, it doesn't matter who you are and what you've gone through, man, woman, old or young, Muslim or non-Muslim, the moment you open the Quran, it will provoke you. And it will reach out right inside of your heart and memory. And if you can get past one page, something about it is going to take some of your thoughts and your challenges which you're trying to hide, and it just presents it right in front of you and says, face it, face it. Now read on, and I will tell you what to do. In Surat Yusuf, one of the things that I found that helped me is that in a time of grief and hardship, certain questions may come to your head. Some people even may fall into doubts. Alhamdulillah, I never doubted Allah subhanahu wa ta'ala even for a minute. But while reciting Surat Yusuf and listening to it, because that's the surah I wanted to take solace in. You know why? Because I remembered who? My greatest role model, Muhammad sallallahu alayhi wa sallam. If you don't know about him sallallahu alayhi wa sallam, you don't know his seerah, brothers and sisters, you are missing out on the greatest role model and the greatest guidance and therapy in your life, Muhammad sallallahu alayhi wa sallam. When his wife died, radiallahu anha Khadija, and his uncle Abu Talib, who supported him and defended him, and his wife being his greatest support, he lost his home and he became a fugitive and homeless. And he lost his support. He was in great, great sadness. It's called Aam al-Huzn, the year of sadness. And the Surat Yusuf was brought down. Allah subhanahu wa ta'ala brought it to the Prophet sallallahu alaihi wasallam in one complete story in order to soften his pain and to help him and massage his grief. And stories truly are the best ways to talk to your children about and yourself and give lessons from. In Surat Yusuf, nearly every verse that talks to you brings in the end of it a statement. They are so special, those statements. And really they appear to you when you're going through something. You see, every time you recite the Quran, depending on what you're going on in your life with, you understand the verses in a different way. That same Fatiha that you've recited 1,000 times, something happens in your life, you recite the Fatiha today, and somehow, suddenly, it just sounds different. It just means differently. So I picked up those verses in Surat Yusuf at the end of them.
a verse would come up and will bring you to almost question or doubt something. But then Allah catches you. For example, Allah says, "In

Indeed, whoever fears Allah and remains patient, Allah does not allow the reward of such people to go to waste. Or another verse where you think Yusuf alayhi salam is going through so much hardship, where is Allah for him? Then Allah finishes it by saying, إِنَّهُ هُوَ السَّمِيعُ الْعَلِيمُ. Know that he indeed is always listening and fully knowing. Fully knowing of what? Fully knowing of what you're going through and why things have to be the way they are. So Allah catches you. Or the phrase

The phrase of Ya'qub alayhi salam, where he said, I will address my sorrow and grief only to Allah, and I know from Allah what you do not know. You see, these verses played a different role in my grief when my brother and son passed away, rahmatullahi alayhim, and upon your loved ones. If any of you in the audience have lost loved ones, may Allah subhanahu wa ta'ala have mercy upon them and give you solace and help you through it. And all our brothers and sisters around the world. You see, sometimes you get angry. Sometimes people hurt you. Some people say phrases to you that you just don't want to listen right now because they don't understand what you're going through. Sometimes they give you advice in the wrong place. And you say, man, you just don't know what you're saying. But then Allah tells you, Inna Allah sami'un alim. Don't worry. Don't worry. Allah is hearing everything and He knows what you're going through. So you say to yourself, I complain my sorrow, or I address my sorrow. Not complain, address my sorrow and my grief to Allah subhanahu wa ta'ala. The Quran calls you to pick you up and to tell you are still important, you are still valid in life. The fact that you are still breathing, Allah has use for you. And how beautiful it is that Allah has use for me. Keep going. When your time comes, you are not going to get any warnings. So keep going for now and make sure that you live your life in a way that pleases Allah to the best of your ability. Perhaps it's a wake-up call. Perhaps there is a plan for you. Perhaps it's a test for your hereafter. Perhaps and perhaps and perhaps there are 1,000 reasons why. But you and I have to be patient and wait a little bit longer. In the story of Nuh alayhi salam, I found solace. Just give you an example so that you can, I'm inviting you to recite the Quran and live with it, brothers and sisters, as much as you can. And in that surah, Surah Al-Hud, you find the same surah that I've always read. And then when you read it again, somehow it sounds different.

0: رحم وحال بينهما الموج فكان من المغرقين.
1: The ark sailed along with them amid mountains like waves. Noah, Nuh alayhi salam, spotting his son at a distance, called out to him, "My son, my son, embark with us and do not be with the unbelievers." The son replied, "I will go to a mountain for refuge and it will save me from the water." Nuh said, "None can save anyone today from the command of Allah, except those on whom he may be merciful." Thereupon a wave swept in between the two and he was drowned. How do you think a father, Nuh alayhi salam, felt, the messenger of Allah? You see, when I read those verses, I held my breath. I go, how did Nuh alayhi salam feel? Did he feel the same way as I did? You see, when these things happen, you don't just recite the verses and skim over them anymore. You stop. You go, let me read that a little bit clearer. How was Nuh alayhi salam feeling? And then we find as he sails in the ship towards the end, when it settles and when he's calmed down. You see, before he was distracted. He was distracted with the waves. He was distracted with the floods. He was distracted with the animals going on. He was distracted with it sailing. And when all the distractions went, naturally the human being's true feelings start to pop out. That's why compressing them is not always good. You need some help to get them out. And sometimes you do need to cry. Sometimes you do need to fall on the floor. Sometimes you do need to let out a little bit of those emotions. And Nuh alayhi salam, when it settles, he remembers who? The first thing he remembers is his son. You reminisce, nostalgia comes to you. And he said, "Qala Rabbi, inna bni min ahli." My Lord, my son, he's one of my family. "Wa inna wa'daka al-haq," and your promise is true. "Wa anta arhamur rahim, wa anta ahkamul hakimin," and you are the most wisest of the wise. In a very respectful way, Nuh alayhi salam is asking Allah, in other words, "Oh my Lord, your promise to save my family." Nuh says, "My son is one of my family and he wasn't saved, but I know that you are the most wise. I just don't know what's going on." What is happening to Nuh alayhi salam? Allah is relating the human side of the father and his grief. He forgot what it means. He should be able to work it out, but he can't. Because in a time of grief and a parent losing their child or somebody loved to them, it's very hard to think. Even Nuh alayhi salam couldn't. And Allah had to remind him. He reminded him gently. "He was not one of your family, Nuh, I promised you, but he had left. He had disobeyed. He had disbelieved. He left you. He abandoned you and he didn't tell you. Do not ask me about questions which you have no knowledge of." Meaning, "Oh Nuh, be careful. You are a messenger and prophet of Allah. You should know better than this." And Nuh alayhi salam went down in prostration. He understood better than us. He said, "Oh Allah, forgive me for what I have said. Let me move forward. I will keep going." And that's when we understand, "Inna lillahi wa inna ilayhi raji'un." To Allah we always belong and to Him we will return. Your child and your children don't really belong to you. They belong to Allah subhanahu wa ta'ala. They are therefore a trust that you need to look after. And if you look after that trust, on the day of judgment it will pay off and they will be waiting for you at the doors of paradise. If they grow old enough, they'll intercede for you because they are the work that you left behind. So nurture them and look after them. But you cannot nurture them and look after them until the mother and father, they are on the same page. So you have to be role models for them. If the mum and dad are good, the children will copy. Brothers and sisters, then as you go through your hardships and you continue to recite the Quran and listen to it, without a doubt, you can never... Unless you just don't listen to the Quran, unless you just don't recite it, unless you never want to do it, the moment you make a habit for yourself to recite the Quran on a daily basis, you will always get a verse here and there, bits and pieces that will come up and grab you every time. So sometimes these verses will pop up for me. وَلَلْآخِرَةُ خَيْرٌ لَكَ مِنَ الْأُولَى. Indeed, what is to come will be better for you than what has gone by. Look to the future. We cannot afford to look into the past anymore. You learn from the past. What happened, happened. I cannot reverse it. It is what it is, as young people say. Move forward. You're still living. You're still breathing. You have other children. You have other family. You have purpose in life. Maybe Allah has left you for a reason. What is that reason? The Prophet, peace be upon him, said that Allah says, I am the way you assume of me. Allah says, أنا عند ظن عبدي بي. How are you going to assume of Allah? Allah is أرحم الراحمين, أحكم الحاكمين. He's the most merciful, the most wise, the most just. If you think of him negatively, why? It's not Allah, it's you and me. It's always been you and me. It's always been me and you telling my brain things and answering my brain in the way that I want. Allah didn't tell me that. He says, come back to the Quran. I have answers for you. But if you continue to create your own whispers and believe in them, you're not going to be able to follow my guidance. Come back. Put your trust in me. وَلْيُؤْمِنُوا بِي. Let them put their trust in me and their belief. That's what tawakkul means. Put your trust in Allah. Among the things in Surah Yusuf, and you know what, when you recite the Quran, different things will relate to different people in different ways. Now, I'm not a very strong... I don't concentrate on dreams that much. Because some people, when they look at dreams, they can get a bit paranoid and too obsessed with dreams, as if every single little detail has some kind of meaning. Sometimes I get calls or messages at 2 a.m. Sheikh, I saw a dream. Can you interpret it for me? I said, come on, man. I'm going to need to sleep now. Not every dream has to mean something. And don't be too obsessed over them, brothers and sisters. Trust me. But there are certain dreams at times where they do mean something. They're not new revelation. They're just reminders. And it's the way that you interpret them. That's why it's good to ask someone who you love and trust and has a bit of knowledge. Because the way you interpret dreams sometimes come out the way that you want them, the way that they're interpreted. You may see a dream that has a total different meaning. It's interpreted to you in the wrong way. And then you start following it and you create a problem for yourself. So go back to the Quran. However, in Surah Yusuf, it presents a dream. Dreams do have a way which Allah subhanahu wa ta'ala communicates to us and makes us feel a little bit at ease. But be careful. Dreams, as I said, did I say they're not revelation? Some people, they see dreams and say, you are the next prophet of God. No, that's the shaitan. You are the Mahdi. No, that's the shaitan. You are an angel. No. Metaphorically, yes. Dreams have a message and they give us comfort. If they give us comfort, they are from Allah subhanahu wa ta'ala. So among the dreams that Yusuf alayhi salam saw, and he told his father. Why? Because he loves his father. Why? Because his father is a prophet. Why? Because his father loves him too and cares for him. He didn't tell his brothers because he knows his brothers have mistreated him. And he was a little child. From a dream, Allah subhanahu wa ta'ala gave him hope. He didn't know the answer to the dream, nor did Ya'qub alayhi salam. When Yusuf alayhi salam tells his father, oh my father, I saw in my dreams that 11 planets or stars and the sun and the moon prostrating themselves to me. Ya'qub alayhi salam didn't know their interpretation, nor did Yusuf alayhi salam. But they trusted in Allah subhanahu wa ta'ala that there is something to look forward to, that no matter what happens from here on, you're going to go through a very big challenge. But in the end, it's going to be good. So his father instead says to him, just don't tell your brothers about the dream. Inna rabbaka alimun hakim. In relation to your dream, I'll just say that your Lord, he knows everything. And he is wise. Meaning, he knows what this dream means. And no matter what it means, you don't need to be worried. Because Allah is going to bring out of that a wisdom. So let go. And leave it with Allah. And sail. And let the winds take your boat and ship in any direction. Don't be afraid of the sharks in the ocean. Don't be afraid of the big waves. Don't be afraid. Because you're going to get to land at the end. The story goes on, and we all know what Yusuf alayhi salam went through. Challenges, provocation, accusations, attempted murder, becomes a slave, becomes forgotten. his father crying until he became blind, sallallahu alayhi wasallam. And his father says to his brothers, I only complain my sorrow and I address my sorrow and grief to Allah, and I know that of Allah which you do not know. And he used to say to them, فَصَبْرٌ جَمِيلٌ, I will exercise beautiful patience. Beautiful patience is the highest level of patience. See, there's levels of patience. The highest level is called beautiful patience, which means if you are actually able to reach a level where you address your problems only to Allah and no one else, unless you need advice. So Yaqub didn't even talk to his children. He went and says, I'm going to exercise beautiful patience. He even went blind. And in the end, we know the story. Yusuf alayhi salam goes through challenges after challenges after challenges, and Allah is making something out of him. He guides people in the prison. He guides people among the women who try to seduce him and betray him and do all this stuff. His brothers get guided. He brings his entire family back. He forgives them, because brothers and sisters, without forgiveness, you're not going to go to sleep. Forgiving is not about whether the person deserves it or not. Forgiving is about to let go, is to let go your beliefs of things changing in the past to accepting that they're not going to change. So you forgive and let Allah subhanahu wa ta'ala deal with it. If you don't want to forgive, that's your choice, but it's going to be stressful. They sleep, you don't. Yusuf alayhi salam says to them, I forgive you. Of course they came back and they said, please forgive us, brother, we tried to kill you. Please forgive us, brother, for what we said about you. Even at that time they said to him, Binyamin, your brother, he stole. And they didn't know he was the treasurer. And they said, if Binyamin, our brother, stole, he's got a brother. He used to have a brother from his same mother, because there were two different mothers who also used to steal. They accused him. And he's listening to this, he didn't say anything. It's like when people write bad things about you on social media, just ignore them. He ignored them. فَأَسَرَّهَا يُوسُفُ فِي نَفْسِهِ. He kept it inside of him. Grief after grief, after pain, after torture, after everything all around him. In the end, it becomes the treasurer. And he says to them,

0: He who is truly patient and persevering, Allah will never let his goodness. See, Allah calls patience goodness. Goodness to Allah, goodness to himself or herself. Allah will never let their patience go in vain. Jazakum Allahu khair, brothers and sisters. And I ask Allah subhanahu wa ta'ala to bring solace to your hearts and ours. And to all our brothers and sisters around the world. May Allah subhanahu wa ta'ala give us patience and perseverance. May Allah subhanahu wa ta'ala keep us united as brothers and sisters, as one. As one. And may Allah subhanahu wa ta'ala forgive our shortcomings. Ameen. Thank you for listening. Wa sallallahu ala nabina Muhammad. Wassalamu alaikum wa rahmatullah.
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3: The year 1948 saw the permanent reshaping of the lives of millions of Palestinians. Known as the Nakba, between 750,000 and 1 million Palestinians were expelled from their land by the British and what eventually became the Zionist entity, turning the indigenous Palestinians into martyrs or refugees in their own homeland. In the years that followed, more than 400 Palestinian towns and villages were destroyed as part of the Zionist colonial occupation plan. Homes, businesses, places of worship, and urban centers were demolished, designed to prevent displaced Palestinians from returning. Today, many of those who were forced to flee remain refugees, while others are internally displaced, still living without access to their original homes. 78 years of catastrophe, and still Palestinians cannot return home. Their towns renamed, their land stolen, and their identities demeaned. With the start of the Israeli occupation in 1948, Palestine went from a land of ancient civilization that has survived empire to one that has cultivated a culture of resistance and resilience. This history is not about land, it is about people, memory, and lasting displacement. 78 years of occupation, 78 years of resistance. The flood of liberation continues.
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1: The following is a recital rendered by Maulana Dilawar Baba. The recital of the Wird al-Latif, the graceful and benevolent litany, which was compiled by Imam Abdullah bin Alawi al-Haddad. The Wird is a form of dhikrullah, consisting of invocatory sayings of the Prophet, peace be upon him, which the author has holistically weaved between pertinent Quranic verses into a graceful and harmonious tapestry. Coupled with these are a number of inspirational lines provided by the author himself. Imam al-Haddad was born in the spiritual city of Tarim in the hills of Hadramaut, Yemen, in 1043 after Hijrah. Growing up in an environment where the accent was upon piety, frugality, erudition, and an uncompromising thirst for gnosis, his illustrious ancestors had for centuries produced generation after generation of great scholars, Gnostics, and summoners to the straight path of the beloved Imam was appropriately called the Mujaddid of the 12th century, and the Kutub of religious leaders during his period. The Wird al-Latif may be used for the protection from various inward and outward perils and for healing illnesses of the body, mind, soul and heart. A Wird, or plural, awrad, is a litany one chooses to recite for invocatory purposes. And the Wird al-Latif is recommended to be recited after Fajr prayer in the morning and after Maghrib prayer in the evening, but can be recited at any time of the day.
2: بسم الله الرحمن الرحيم قل هو الله أحد الله الصمد لم يلد ولم يولد ولم يكن له كفوا أحد بسم الله الرحمن الرحيم قل هو الله أحد الله الصمد لم يلد ولم يولد ولم يكن له كفوا أحد بسم الله الرحمن الرحيم قل 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
5: The year 1948 saw the permanent reshaping of the lives of millions of Palestinians. Known as the Nakba, between 750,000 and 1 million Palestinians were expelled from their land by the British and what eventually became the Zionist entity, turning the indigenous Palestinians into martyrs or refugees in their own homeland. In the years that followed, more than 400 Palestinian towns and villages were destroyed as part of the Zionist colonial occupation plan. Homes, businesses, places of worship, and urban centers were demolished, designed to prevent displaced Palestinians from returning. Today, many of those who were forced to flee remain refugees, while others are internally displaced, still living without access to their original homes. 78 years of catastrophe, and still Palestinians cannot return home. Their towns renamed, their land stolen, and their identities demeaned. With the start of the Israeli occupation in 1948, Palestine went from a land of ancient civilization that has survived empire to one that has cultivated a culture of resistance and resilience. This history is not about land, it is about people, memory, and lasting displacement. 78 years of occupation, 78 years of resistance. The flood of liberation continues.
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0: Assalamu alaikum and a very good morning to each and all of you beloved listeners. Salam to everyone in the studio. It's me, Reza Kipi van Wyk.
1: Me, Khadira Mohammed.
0: And Khadira Mohammed here on the side. And we've got Tariq Salih in the golf tee behind the big machines. Welcome to Saturday Social. It is a very lekker to be here again after the stormy week that we had. Well, that stormy few days. I hope that everyone is well, inshallah, Khadira.
1: Alhamdulillah. I have no complaints. It was wet, but it wasn't cold, so, which is, you know, very surprising for Cape Town weather. But then again, we're not in the heart of winter.
0: Right. You know? So, right. It was a little bit like we were in a small hurricane kind of thing, hey, with all that wind and all that gusts. Yes. Like,
1: it was. And I think, of course, you know, everybody over, if you use social media, regardless of which platform, you know that there was, you know, lots of flooding, lots of property damage, both to cars and to homes and those kinds of things. And so just on that note, I know that there are a lot of like relief campaigns and things that are going on. So if you are able to donate to those, to help out those who are in a less fortunate position, then please, you know, donate generously.
0: 100%. I mean, let's try to assist everywhere where we can, especially, you know, with this winter coming up, whatever we have in the house, old blanket, doesn't mean to be, have to be old, but blankets that you're not using that's packed away, winter clothes, jackets, things like that are really vital, even for the little ones going to school. Mm-hmm. But this is the Saturday Social, and today is the 16th of May, 2020. Six, and we've got a very exciting lineup today. As usual, you know, we are taking your messages, we are taking your goodwill messages, congratulatory messages, messages of well wishings, all kinds of, even just a message saying what you're getting up to for the day, what's on your mind, your opinions, your thought piece. Say your 1 cent, 2 cents, 5 rand. It's all the same. There is no economy in regards to what it is, to message sharing. You know what I mean? We don't equate it like this is high value, this is low value. Mm-hmm. No, not around here. You won't find them on this block. No capitalist systems in that regard out here. And that number is 0786 10 11 12. We hope that everyone is warm and safe, whether you're out on the roads, you're at home, if you are going to work, if you're going for a run. Tell us what's up, what you got planned, what you're gonna do on this beautiful day. I'm not too sure what the rest of today's weather holds for us. I haven't completed my course as a
1: meteorologist.
0: As a meteorologist, that's the word, ladies and gentlemen. Khadira Mohammed back from the storms, loving what the weather was doing, loving the waterworks as a water scientist, you know, just putting it out there. It must have been a really fun in terms of your observations, dam levels, things like that. Khadira, yes, what's the prognosis?
1: Know, just a little light reading, you know. It's like light reading. No, so we do have a weather report coming later on at around 8 o'clock with our news report. But I think no rain today. It's not going to be very overcast. I know the rest of the week is going to be overcast, but today we should have lots of sun and those kinds of things. So yeah, weather's looking good for a little bit of outdoor activities. And every week we talk about outdoor and indoor activities depending on the week. This is definitely a week for outdoor activities. Speaking of which, a little bit later on, just after 8 o'clock, we're going to be speaking to Sheikh Fidel Jones about a free fire safety skills training. It's a fire safety skills training transfer program taking place today, actually.
0: Awesome.
1: From 10 a.m. to 1 p.m. at Rahmania Masjid in Steenberg. And this is just a practical community initiative aimed at giving students exposure, opportunity, and real-life skills that could make a difference in the home and beyond at about 10 past 8. I'm going to let you in on a little secret. When I was small, I wanted to be a fireman. Yes, a fireman, not a firewoman or a fire person. I wanted to be a fireman. Yes. So I'm very excited to be having this conversation with Chef Udell, because I feel like fire safety is one of those things. It's a life skill in the same way first aid is a life skill, right? And here's an opportunity for the community to get involved and to, especially like for young people. But it also might open up the door for, you know, a consideration in a different career field. You know, I don't know if children still say, you know, I want to be a policeman, or I want to, you know, if they want, I want to be a paramedic. They don't really go into the first state. You don't really hear kids saying they want to go into the first responder careers. So perhaps this is an opportunity to inspire, or, you know, if you have a child who has been interested in, has shown an interest in something like this, there's an opportunity, you know, to engage that interest. But also, just like in general, learning fire safety is something that everybody should do.
0: Of course. I mean, even if they, you know, maybe just even tugging them in that direction, who knows, they might just fall in love with it. I think at least one person in the household should have some kind of basic fire, you know, skills. I mean, you know, there's different ways of putting out fires. Like, I mean, I'm not an expert, but an electrical fire that
1: needs sand,
0: something that's, you know, needs water, something needs, maybe you can just smother it. There's different little things. And I'm sure it's a have it and not need it, and need it, not have it kind of skill.
1: Fire is more than for just a braai.
0: Right. And then at 8:30, we've got another exciting edition. Is it going to be an exciting edition, Cordura?
1: It's more of a bit of an informational edition.
0: Okay.
1: So yesterday, the 15th of May, marked Nakba Day, which is the displacement of the Palestinian people in 1948. And if my mathematics is correct, that brings us to 78 years of occupation of the Palestinian, of Palestine. And so we'll bring you some more information about that. I think if you have young people who are, well, you know, politics, world politics is something that everybody should be engaged in. But we've got a nice tidbit of information. We give you all of the facts of what happened in 1948. So we can be reminded of our duty as Muslims towards our fellow Muslims in Palestine. And then
0: 100%.
1: At 8:45, we've got Nesreen Sali Edras, who is our integrative wellness practitioner with this week's edition of Healthy Living. We continue our discussion on balancing the masculine and feminine. It will be part two of our discussion. And then a little bit later on, we're speaking about International Day of the Boy Child, and we'll be unpacking how one national program is stepping into classrooms to challenge harmful norms early, and how reshaping ideas around masculinity could play a role in reducing violence in South Africa's future generations. And that'll be at about 9:20. But for now, we are taking your messages via WhatsApp on 0786101112. Do send them through to us. And in just a short while, we will be chatting to Riaz as well. You know, we can't have our Saturday social without our sports update, in case you only want to do indoor activities this weekend, even though the weather's so nice.
0: There we go. I mean, even indoor sports seems to be the thing, you know, indoor cricket, indoor soccer.
1: Yeah, that's true.
0: You know what I mean? It's almost like there's no excuse not to be
1: active,
0: to be doing it, to go out and do it. Just go out and do it. Just do it. Do your best and get out there, you know.
1: Back in my day.
0: Ooh.
1: Back in my day, there was only a fialchi to play on.
0: That's right. That is 100%. I have heard tale about the good old fialchi. and the friends come in knocking at the door. Auntie, can Cordura come and play?
1: Do kids still do that?
0: Auntie's got it right here.
1: Can God not complain? Did you do our homework already?
0: Okay, can God, if God not complain, can we play with the ball so long?
1: Yes, that's right. Oh, my word. Okay, you go home so long, we bring the ball later.
0: Well, now you shouldn't play, like, I'm taking my ball with me. I wasn't that guy, but I knew a few that did that. Lucky to have a little bit of laughs. Share your thoughts, fond times that you remember growing up, the type of things that you used to do, especially come winter time, as we're getting ourselves up, just to keep the youth inspired, and hopefully not so much on the well, I know it's this generation, but not so much on the screens, you know. Everything they're staying fit in the other way, like with the fingers and the eyes. And
1: yeah, they want to be, you know, there's nothing wrong with it. There's nothing wrong with aspirations. But I think if I hear another 6-year-old, 8-year-old, 10-year-old say that they want to be a gamer or a social media star.
0: Okay. Cordura?
1: Let's play outside.
0: I do feel the gamer is a possibility. Yes, but the other things of the you know, because once they get into that side of the gaming and they start, if they really have that interest, you know, the programming world and those. Mm-hmm. You know, there was a time I wanted to be a game tester.
1: Look, game testing, completely valid.
0: Do you know what I mean? Imagine that's your assignment. Like you gotta.
1: I take issue, and this is just like my own personal, like, pet peeve. Right. I take issue with the gaming as a job, like playing games
0: right
1: as a job, not game development or game testing. Because I think with game testing, there's a technical aspect that is involved with it. With creating games, you know, yes, you play games and those kinds of things. But there are people who aspire to make a living just sitting and playing games. Games that are already made, not in testing phase, nothing. And there are people who make money like that.
0: Right.
1: And, you know, and just, I feel like there's more things that we can aspire to. We are greater than just sitting and twiddling our thumbs, because that's what it's registered like in my brain. But this is quite just personal pet peeve when it comes to future career choices. Please argue with me if you have a different opinion on it.
0: Wow, okay, you just took it there now, Cordura. You just opened up the field. Ladies and gentlemen, if you have a different thought piece on that, 0786-10-11-12, we listen, we don't judge, we share our thoughts and our opinions fairly with each other. And so in this way as well, we try to, maybe there are things that you know that I don't know, and then you enlighten me and you give me a little bit of clarity in regards to, you know what, think about this or think about that or this and that. I like the way you're warming up there, Tariq. Are you bringing us in with a hot one? Ladies and gentlemen, this is Saturday Social on Radio 786 100.4 FM. We are excited and overjoyed to be in your company.

0: It's Saturday Social on Radio 786 100.4 FM, and we are waiting for your messages. Send them through to us via WhatsApp on 0786 10 11 12. And we, myself, Kadra Mohammed, and Riza Kipi van Wyk, will read them out. I always feel like I'm a school teacher when I read all your surnames, Riza.
1: Present.
0: Present. Riza Kipi van Wyk?
1: Absent, ma'am.
0: Absent, ma'am. Okay. We've got a couple of messages that have come through. Yours are, please send us yours as well, 0786 10 11 12. And our first message comes from Auntie Nabawiya Isaacs. Asalaamu Alaikum. How are you all? We are well. Alhamdulillah. How are you? Bye, Aslama, to Auntie Nisa Fadil on her 90th birthday. Mashallah, 90th birthday. Auntie Fia Hamid, Auntie Muna Mustafa, Aisha Solomons, Papa Ismail Jardine, Auntie Mariam Adams and Shafiq Ali. Happy birthday to all. Have a wonderful day, inshallah. And then a get well message for Uncle Ridwan of Delft, Ami Yusuf Fredericks, Buddha Ahmad Samai, Auntie Washila Samai, Auntie Bahia Hanif, as well as Auntie Bayri of Rocklands. May Allah subhanahu wa ta'ala grant all the sick shifa, inshallah. And this message comes from Nabawiya and Faiz of Mandalay. And lots of beautiful birthday messages, but also, lots of get well messages. It is cold and flu season, so please, please, please be careful. Wash your hands. I'm going to say this, and it might sound controversial, but it works. Wear a mask.
1: 100%.
0: If you feel a little under the weather, but you have to go somewhere,
1: right,
0: please wear a mask. It protects you from getting more sick. And it also protects other people from getting whatever you have. And I know there's like a lot of conversation, and like sometimes it's, like controversial. But as somebody who lived in a country where people wear masks because they don't want other people to see their faces, literally, this is like a thing. It actually works, because I also got into the habit of wearing a mask when people in the office were sick, when I was a little under the weather. I worked with children, so especially during winter, I would wear a mask. And the only time I ever, alhamdulillah, got sick was post-travels. And even then, I learned very on to mask up when I was on a plane or on a train, because that's how I traveled locally, long distances. On a train, especially where there are air filtration systems or air recirculation systems in place. And even then, towards like the last half, which is like a year and a half of my stay overseas, when I traveled by plane or by train, I stopped getting sick because, I protected myself. So if you are a little under the weather and you do need to go out, a little consideration for others goes a long way. We don't know, what other people's health situations are, so we can all be a little kinder, be a little little more considerate. So, yes, wash your hands, wear a mask, especially, if you have kiddies at home that are sick. Even if you don't feel sick, you could still be a carrier, all that good stuff, In the meantime, do continue to send your messages through via WhatsApp on 0786 10 11 12. Assalamu alaikum. Trust you are well. Good, alhamdulillah. Have a Mubarak day, inshallah.
1: Inshallah.
0: And safe home and take care. Salam to Tariq as well, who's on technical duties. And shukran so much for that message from Aisha Jaffa. And then, we've got our Afrikaans message. Riza from Mumtaz. I'll read the English.
1: All right.
0: Because I'm English speaking. Ik kan ook Afrikaans praat, maar that's Riza's forte. Riza's got the Afrikaans voice actor.
1: That was
0: voice.
1: Impressive, Cordia.
0: Ik kan cyber Afrikaans praat. Ik kan kubais Afrikaans praat. I can, I don't know if I can switch between the two.
1: Oh my gosh.
0: But,
1: Wow.
0: In English, Assalamu alaikum, Qadra, Reza, and Tariq. Wa alaikum salam. Always happy to be in your company. May you have a fantabulous show this morning. I love you guys with all my heart. From Mumtaz Mauser. Shukran so much. And then Mumtaz has sent us a dua for the day. May Allah bless you and your family. May Allah guide and support you. May Allah always be with you. May Allah ease your difficulties. May Allah give you strength in weakness. May Allah give you light in darkness. May Allah give you hope in despair. May Allah give you peace wherever you go. May Allah grant you and your family success in both worlds. Ameen.
1: Ameen.
0: Beautiful, Ameen. 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
0: Wow. Your Afrikaans. Lessons, boodskapie lessons is better than mine.
1: You know, I wouldn't say that. It's probably just different.
0: I don't know.
1: You know what I mean?
0: I feel like I'm at like matric level Afrikaans. Reza's like university level Afrikaans. Yeah.
1: You are probably like valley Afrikaans. Maybe mine is like lower mountains, climbing the mountain. You know what I mean? You get coastal people, villages, forest people. You know what I'm saying? We are all different, but we are all still returning to the same source, inshallah. That's the way that we were created, indivisible. Never forget that each and every one of you out there, beautiful, amazing, and unique people. We are all unique. And that's what makes it all so awesome. Right on. This is the Saturday Social. And that was your Motivational Minute from Reza Kipi van Wyk here. Tariq Sali looking fervently at those papers. What's next on the lineup? What does he have for us? We all ask ourselves these questions internally. I'm asking it externally.
0: Externally.
1: 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Up next, we're going to be getting ready for, right, I like that movement.
0: In preparation.
1: I like that gesture. We are in preparation for what's to come. Sports. Do stay tuned.
0: Mm-hmm.
1: Oh, nice. I like sports.
0: Sports.
1: I love it.
0: A message? Oh, we've got a message. Okay. 0786101112 is Tariq. We can't read this message. I'll read it out for the sake of transparency. You know, it's the message says, "Assalamu alaikum, dearest Qadra. Welcome back to Radio 786. It's wonderful to hear you back.
1: Mashallah, we are happy to have you back and have you in our company.
0: It's good to be back. Alhamdulillah.
1: Brings a song to mind.
0: It brings a song to mind. It does indeed. 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Do stay tuned. We've got the sports update of the week/weekend with Riaz Parker just after this.
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0: It's Saturday Social on Radio 786 100.4 FM. And it's that time of the weekend, Riza.
1: It is that time of the weekend. It is that time of the day. You know, when you hear that song, we have crossed over and we are getting ready to welcome and receive the one and the only
0: Riaz Parker.
1: Ladies and gentlemen, please put your hands together as we get ready to receive some news from what is happening around the world when it comes to sports, when it comes to what is happening in the sporting world, who's doing what, who's laying where, and who is sitting on the logs or trying to get on. Ladies and gentlemen, it's Riaz Parker.
0: Assalamu alaikum,
2: Can I get you guys like to walk around with me and just announce me wherever I go?
1: Right on, standing right by for you, Mr. Riaz Parker. I would do that. I would announce your presence in the room and let them know you are bringing the facts.
2: That would probably make me a bit too shy, but it would be lovely. It's just to hear it all the time.
1: Sorry.
2: No. I was also going to say, if you can, also maybe do it sometimes in Afrikaans, sometimes in English, because you guys Afrikaans is so good. You might as well use it.
0: I think on that, if we have to do your intro in Afrikaans, then you're going to have to present some of the sports in Afrikaans.
1: Ooh.
0: It's a trade-off.
2: Okay, I take that back. Immediately take that back. Apologies for bringing it up.
0: Retraction.
2: Complete retraction. Quick retraction there. Because if your guys' Afrikaans is lower mountain or valley, mine will probably be... quite far underground.
0: Groundwater. Underground.
2: Yeah, somewhere around there. That's not going to be good to hear.
1: Mr. Riaz Parker, it has been a stormy week in Cape Town. I don't know what has been happening in the world of sports. How has it been looking? But firstly, how have you been doing? Are you well? Is your family safe? Are you good?
2: Well, alhamdulillah, it's been a wild week. I mean, it was a difficult start to the week. It was quite treacherous outside, I must say. It was very, very dangerous, but alhamdulillah, all good. And you guys in the studio, doing well? Had a good week?
1: We have sailed through the storm, and and here we are on the other side. I see the sun coming through now, Riaz, and got you on the other end of this line. I'm feeling good. I'm feeling excited and grateful.
2: Alhamdulillah.
1: So, Mr. Parker, getting into the meat and potatoes, what's been happening? What's cooking under the pots? The storm, the sport pots. What do we got in the frying pan? The sports pans.
2: Let's start with the usual. Let's start with some cricket and IPL. The Africans have been doing really, really well. I sound surprised, but it's just that it's all of them, really. We've got all of them really performing in this IPL, and it's after such World Cup times. But this time it was a very, very good half century from David Miller, who helped his team, the Delhi Capitals, beat the Punjab Kings with a brilliant comeback, a 3-wicket win in their game on Monday. Miller struck 4 sixes and 3 fours in his 51 of 28 balls, and it was his 64-run fifth wicket stand with captain Akshar Patel, who scored 56 of 30 that started the comeback, from which the lower order finished the game. A very, very good win there for them. It was after a very good batting performance from the Delhi Capitals, that they scored over 200. They scored the batting in the IPL has been really good. The Punjab Kings batted first, they scored 210. Delhi Capitals scored 216 for 7 and won that by 3 wickets in the last over there. So really, really good batting from them. Then the Sai Sudarshan did really well before Kahisura Bhaira, another South African, ran through the Sunrisers Hyderabad batting lineup to on their way to an 82-run win in their IPL game. That was on Tuesday evening. And Gujarat were put in to bat first by the Sunrisers captain Pat Cummins, fought their way to 165 for 5, 168 for 5 in their 20 overs. And then their bowlers put on a clinic by bowling the Sunrisers out for 86 runs in a 14.5 over. KG Rabada, they're one of the chief destroyers. And then Virat Kohli has, he doesn't seem to want to slow down at all in his age. But he did get two ducks in the previous innings, but he scored an amazing 105 to lead his team to a convincing 6-wicket victory over the Kolkata Knight Riders in the IPL game on Wednesday. The Kolkata Knight Riders batted first. They scored 192 for 4. And then Kohli hit 11 fours and 3 sixes in his century to dominate the run chase. Still one of the best run chasers in the world in all formats of the game. And yeah, it was truly the Kohli show as the RCB won the game with 5 balls to spare in that one. So really good batting from Virat Kohli. I think he's close to the orange cap at the moment in the IPL. Moving on to the Punjab Kings, they are falling off a cliff as they lost to the Mumbai Indians in their next game. It was on Thursday. The Punjab recovered despite a collapse of 5 wickets in 21 balls, but they posted another 200 plus score. They scored 200 for 8 after their 20 overs, but it was a South African who was the undoing at the end of the day. Ryan Rickleton, he scored 48 of 23 balls to get Mumbai Indians over the line. A Mumbai Indians team who can't qualify anymore for the playoffs, but are still doing everything to pile on misery for the other teams around them. So, yeah, that was unfortunate for the Punjab Kings, who were on a very hot start, but unfortunately going on a bit of a downhill trajectory at the moment. And then, of course, last night's game, Mitchell Marsh, he crushed a sensational 90 in 38 balls to help his team, the Lucknow Super Giants, beat the Chennai Super Kings and drive them close to a playoff spot as they beat them by 7 wickets with 20 balls to spare. Mitchell Marsh's knock and LSG's win, only their second home win in the series IPL, came too late for the home team, who have already been eliminated from the playoffs, but they proved quite party purpose for CSK, whose run of 5 wins in the last 6 games come to an end. Chennai Super Kings' total of 187 for 5 was not enough, as Mitchell Marsh and Josh Inglis did really well for LSG to take them over the line in that one. So the last weekend, a bit of fixtures for the IPL, and today there's a game at 4 p.m. Kolkata Knight Riders will take on Gujarat Giants, and then tomorrow two games are being played: Punjab Kings against Royal Challengers Bangalore. That will be a massive game there for the Punjab Kings, and the late game there at 4 p.m. is Delhi Capitals against Rajasthan Royals, and then Monday's game sees Chennai Super Kings and Sunrisers Hyderabad both prepare for a massive game there at the top of the table to see who will be able to move forward into the playoffs. But at the moment, the Royal Challengers Bangalore, they lead the way on 16 points, together with Gujarat Titans, who are in second. Sunrisers are in third on 14 points, and Punjab Kings hold that last playoff spot there with 13 points in fourth. The Rajasthan and Chennai and Delhi all have possibilities to be able to qualify, but they need to win out from here on in. So it's going to be interesting last bit of last weekend of the IPL moving forward. Moving on to the football now, and it was in the PSL, it was a bit of a bad week where Mamelodi Sundowns could have kind of all but sealed the PSL. They lost out to TS Galaxy on Tuesday. They played on Tuesday. They lost 3-2 at the Mumbela Stadium. That means, of course, that they are still 3 points above the second place with second place Orlando Pirates. Orlando Pirates have 2 games in hand on them. So if Orlando Pirates win out from here on in, they will be the champions of the PSL. And Mamelodi Sundowns slipping up finally there against TS Galaxy this week. And it's going to be a really interesting last end of the season. But today's fixtures are as follows. AmaZulu will be hosting Kaizer Chiefs. Golden Arrows go to Chippa United. Orlando Pirates will be hosting Durban City. And Polokwane City will be hosting Maruma Gallants. Sekhukhune United go to Richards Bay. Magesi FC plays Siwelele. And Stellenbosch FC will host Orbit College. So that all those games will be played at the same time today at 3, and the next round of games will be next week Saturday. So there's just a couple of games left in the PSL as well. It's across the pond in England. There's also the last two games of the Premier League being played, but there was a couple of games midweek, and on Monday saw Nottingham. On Monday, there was a game between Tottenham Hotspur and Leeds, which played out to a 1-1 draw. And on Wednesday, there was Manchester City. They beat Crystal Palace to keep their title hopes alive, 3-0 in that one. And yesterday, there was one game that was played. Aston Villa, they were playing. They played against Liverpool. They beat Liverpool 4-2. A really, really good showing from Aston Villa as they move on to the Europa League final in the week. This victory for them confirmed Champions League football next season, as Liverpool will still have to win one more game to confirm that for themselves as well. Tomorrow, there are some fixtures, and the first fixture at 1:30 is Manchester United. They'll be hosting Nottingham Forest. Brentford will be playing Palace. These games are at 4 tomorrow. Brighton go to Leeds. For Wolves host Fulham. Everton will be hosting Sunderland. And at the late game tomorrow at 6:30, West Ham in the bid to come out of the relegation battle or the relegation zone. They'll be playing against Newcastle. So if West Ham win that one there, they'll be out of the relegation zone by 1 point. And they really need to win that one at St. James's Park. Then on Monday, Arsenal will be playing against Burnley. The Arsenal need that win to go 3 points clear at the top of the table. And Tuesday, Manchester City travel to Bournemouth. Bournemouth are 16 games unbeaten at the moment, so it's going to be very difficult for City to kind of gain there on Arsenal. And then the other game on Tuesday at 9:15 is Chelsea. They'll be hosting Tottenham in that London derby. So lots and lots of games available to watch this weekend and in the week even. But today there's no games. As you can hear, I said that there was no games today, and that's because there's a small matter of the FA Cup final. Chelsea will be hosting Manchester City. That's at 4 p.m. this afternoon. The FA Cup final, it's massive there in England, of course, and there's no Premier League games today because of that. So looking forward to it, and it's going to be interesting to see who will take that second piece of silverware home with them, Chelsea or Manchester City. Looking at some World Cup news now, and Romelu Lukaku, he was named to Belgium's 26-man World Cup roster yesterday. And despite the team's all-round leading goal scorer being limited to only 5 appearances for Napoli this season, as he's been injured, the 33-year-old has 89 goals in 124 appearances for Belgium. And it's going to be interesting to see how he goes in the World Cup, and if he can get back into shape for his country. Keeping with international news, and Carlo Ancelotti will remain the coach of Brazil until 2030. The country's federation said on Thursday that there was lots of confidence in the Carlo Ancelotti moving forward, and they have no doubt that he'll do well in this World Cup. They'll keep him and keep him until the next World Cup. He is, of course, one of the best managers around, so it's pretty smart there for Brazil to do that. Kylian Mbappe, he will spearhead France at the World Cup after the national team coach Didier Deschamps announced his 26-man squad on Thursday. There was, of course, a big Eduardo Camavinga hole in that France squad. He will not be going, unfortunately. And Mbappe will likely be the captain. Rayan Cherki will make his World Cup debut. The 22-year-old playmaker from Manchester City has had a really, really good debut season, while his Premier League rival, William Saliba of Arsenal, will also provide defensive cover for Le Bleu. So it's going to be interesting to see how France will go in this World Cup, as their team is usually one of the strongest, and we'll see if they can bring home that trophy at the end of it.

0: And lastly, moving on to rugby now, the Stormers, they are moving, they played last night in the URC, and they went to Cardiff and played away. And it was really, really good from Cardiff. They played a really, really good game of rugby as they beat the Stormers 22 points to 16, as they had really, really good defense and exploited the Stormers out wide. It wasn't all doom and gloom for the Stormers, as they have qualified already for the quarterfinal stage of the URC. But it was a bit sad for them to lose this. I think it was the penultimate game of the URC group stages anyway. And the other fixtures for today at quarter to the Sharks, well, they will be taking on Zebre. The Bulls, they host Benetton. That's at 4 p.m. this afternoon. And the Lions, they'll be traveling to Munster. That's at quarter to nine. Lions really in need to win that one, as they are in the playoff contention spots. The log at the moment, Stormers are in second. They have a home semi, home quarterfinal, sorry, booked for themselves. The Bulls, they are fifth on the log on 54 points. And they need to win that one to secure their top eight finish. The Lions are seventh, and they are on 53 points. They also need to win to secure their top eight. So if the Lions and the Bulls win this weekend, they will secure their top eight places in the next round. And I think that will be three of the four teams of three of the four South African teams in the playoff stages. Which will be really, really good for the game of rugby in South Africa. The Sharks, unfortunately, not making it. They are 10th on the log. Not too bad, but they are 10 points behind 9th, so quite far away, and they will, unfortunately, not be making it. But, yeah, lots to look forward to. There will be games at Cape Town Stadium for the Stormers quarterfinal in a couple of weeks' time, so very excited for that one. And hopefully the Stormers can then make it to the of course, semi-final, and then we have a home final, and that means there'll be lots of rugby in and around Cape Town and Cape Town Stadium before, of course, the All Blacks come to town, which is going to be the end of, I think, July. But Springbok rugby starts in June, so against the Barbarians, so really excited. It's almost time for that, and the rugby fever is going to hit Cape Town and South Africa as well, so very, very excited. But I hope you guys have a lovely weekend further. Shukran so much for having me on this Saturday morning, and blessing me with your amazing introductions and your amazing Afrikaans as well. So shukran so much for having me. Have a lovely weekend further. Assalamu alaikum wa rahmatullahi.
1: Walaikum salam wa rahmatullahi wa barakatuh. Remarkable sports update there from Riaz Parker. The amount of facts, numbers, dates, figures, times, all those things that went into it, ladies and gentlemen, that is a man at work. Shukran so much, Mr. Riaz Parker, giving us the latest in what's happening in the world of sports. Let us give everyone else the latest of what's happening in the world of you. Send through your messages 0786 10 11 12. This is the Saturday Social, where we're more social, you know what I mean. Yeah, do stay tuned. We are hitting into the news right after this.

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2: Assalamu alaikum and good morning. I am Khadija Davids. Information peddler Bram Mokhotsi has been arrested. He was taken into custody on Friday after appearing at the Malanga Commission in Pretoria. Mokhotsi faces charges of defeating the ends of justice. They relate to a November 2025 shooting incident in Vosloorus. Police allege the shooting was staged and later reported as an attempt on his life. South African Police Service spokesperson Brigadier Atlenda Mate has confirmed the arrest. She says that a multidisciplinary police team executed a warrant on Friday evening. Mokhotsi is also expected to face additional charges. These include possession of an unlicensed firearm and ammunition. He is further accused of discharging a firearm within a municipal area. Investigators say the weapon used has been linked to other violent crimes. These include cases of murder and attempted murder in Gauteng. Mokhotsi had earlier claimed he was followed and shot at while driving in Vosloorus. The incident formed

0: part of testimony at the Manlanga Commission probing corruption and political interference. He is expected to appear in the Johannesburg Magistrates Court on Monday. The Manlanga Commission has entered a two-week writing recess. The break will allow commissioners to prepare their second interim report. It's expected to be submitted to President Cyril Ramaphosa on May 29th. This follows the first interim report, which was handed over in December last year. The commission is investigating criminality, political interference, and corruption in the justice system. So far this year, hearings have focused on corruption in the South African Police Service and Metro Police Departments. Evidence has also been heard on major drug busts in Gauteng and KwaZulu-Natal. In total, 60 witnesses have testified over 109 days of hearings, and since January, 32 witnesses have appeared before the commission. It will resume public hearings on June 1st. Preparations for the next phase will continue during the recess, and the inquiry is expected to continue in multiple phases through the year, and the final report is due to be submitted by August 31st. Pressure is mounting as activists demand that governments divest from oppressive regimes. The South African BDS Coalition, Global Sumud Flotilla in South Africa, and other Palestine Solidarity activists are converging on Richards Bay. They will be participating in rallies, demonstrations, and actions over this Nakba weekend to escalate their campaign for South Africa to enforce a coal embargo against the genocidal Israeli regime. The South African BDS Coalition says that two ships are unloading South African coal in the occupation's Khadera and Ashkelon ports, and this is two other Genco ships loaded with around 165,000 tons of coal from the Richards Bay coal terminal are queuing to offload in these ports. The activists are calling on Trade Minister Parks Tau to use his regulatory authority to stop export permits for this trade. The pattern of social media and tech companies tying their platforms to the directives of the Israelis is not limited to content moderation. Omar Zakhza's book, Terms of Servitude, Zionism, Silicon Valley, and Digital Settler Colonialism in the Palestinian Liberation Struggle, unpacks how technology is being used to oppress. This as digital tools have been used to aid and perpetuate the elimination of the Palestinian people through online surveillance and censorship. He says that even the use of AI has been used to streamline the surveillance of Palestinians, but he warns that this technology is also targeting other oppressed groups.
1: All of these practices come back home. So, you know, the surveillance technologies such as are used in the West Bank, you know, by the Israeli occupation forces now are, in essence, being used, you know, by ICE agents in the United States. So, you know, the surveillance technologies like Blue Wolf and Red Wolf that allow for mobile phone surveillance and tracking of Palestinians and basically ID verification, those types of technologies are the same that are being used by ICE agents here. And so it's not only a matter of how do these technologies digitally reinforce colonial practices, it's also a story of how, you know, these big companies are essentially streamlining these oppressive practices in order to better hone mechanisms for collective repression around the world. And so, of course, you know, I think we need to take interest in the liberation struggle because we need to be, you know, opposed to the oppression of all people. But we also should be aware of the fact that, you know, when we allow collective repression to stand in one instance, of course, eventually, you know, the boomerang is going to come right back.
0: Assistant Professor of Arab and Muslim Ethnicities and Diaspora Studies in the Department of Race and Resistance Studies at San Francisco State University in the U.S., Omar Zakhza. Member of Parliament and leader of the National Coloured Congress, Fadil Adams, first wants to rest before focusing on his party's municipal election campaign. Speaking after the NCC leader was released on 10,000 rand bail, the party's Sakina Frenchman notes that they are relieved that he will finally be going home. Adams appeared in the Pinetown Magistrates Court this week after being arrested in Cape Town on May 5th. He faces charges of fraud and defeating the ends of justice. The charges are linked to the long-running investigation into the murder of former ANC Youth League leader Sindiso Magaka. It's alleged that Adams interviewed an imprisoned suspect while the police investigation was still ongoing. The court heard that Adams may have secured a Metro Police escort to Westville Prison. He was also allegedly accompanied by a member of the Hawks during the visit. But Frenchman says that Adams was only doing his job.
2: You have a member of parliament that went out and to do his job. That's it. He didn't pretend to be someone. He didn't hide who he was. Everything was done in the open. If he had anything to hide,

0: It's Saturday Social on Radio 786 100.4 FM, 15 minutes after 8 o'clock. And our first feature for this morning is something very interesting happening over at Rahmania Masjid today from 10 a.m. until 1 p.m. So we're looking at a very important community initiative. It is a free skills transfer program focused on fire safety and prevention, aimed especially at students and young people in the area. Now, this initiative is being led by people like Sheikh Fadel Jones, and it's more than just information. It's about exposure, opportunity, and giving the community access to something practical and potentially life-shaping. To tell us more here on Radio 786 about this particular program, I have on the line with me Sheikh Fadel Jones. Assalamu alaikum, Sheikh.
1: Wa alaikum salam wa rahmatullahi wa barakatuh.

0: How are you doing
1: I'm
0: in the listeners?
1: very well, Alhamdulillah. I'm sure our listeners are also doing well. How are you, Sheikh?
0: Alhamdulillah, Alhamdulillah. It's nice and warm
1: Alhamdulillah.
0: today compared to the week.
1: Yes.
0: Alhamdulillah.
1: Alhamdulillah. I think perfect weather means that you might have perfect attendance today, inshallah, Sheikh. So let's talk about this program. I'm very interested. I mentioned a little bit earlier on when I was younger, I wanted to be a fireman.
0: MashaAllah.
1: And that was inspired by a visit to the Newlands Fire Base when they had their open day, and I saw all the exciting helicopters and equipment, and we had a nice talk from the firefighters about the importance of, being careful when you're in nature and all of those wonderful things. And I was reading this poster about the free skills transfer program about fire safety and prevention, and I was like, wow, that's a great opportunity to get young people interested in careers in first responders when it comes to fire, as well as just general skills, that life skills that we should all know. Fire safety is as important as first aid and those kinds of things. So speak to us a little bit about the program. What inspired the idea to put together a free skills transfer program like this in Steenberg?
0: So, Alhamdulillah, we have spoken previously
1: Mm-hmm.
0: on the air about our skills transfer program. We started off last year with this idea. Look, why would we need to do this particular program? It's because we see the need in our society with regard to some type of, skills development, and especially from the younger ages, for especially like late high school, for them to have hands-on experience in certain fields, and perhaps learn a little bit of that field to decide, adequately what field they want to go in. It is unfortunate that unemployment rate is so high. And so part of the message initiative is to perhaps, in our little bit of effort, we can perhaps create some employment for youth, some type of thing that they can do and they can make and they can create their own, and some type of entrepreneurship and so forth. So we had our carpentry, we have our plumbing, we have electrical, and we have a crochet type of thing last year, Alhamdulillah. So these were the four skills programs that we had last year. We are doing the same for this year, inshallah, but we wanted to look at other aspects as well. And so generally what we do is we look at our community and we look at important individuals and individuals that is willing to transfer the skills that they have acquired through the years to the youth up and coming. And we motivate this in our Jumu'ah and our talks. And Alhamdulillah, the community is so receptive for this. They came forward, the carpenter came forward, the plumber came forward, the electrician came forward, the lady for the crochet came forward. It wasn't us, essentially. And Alhamdulillah, one of our musallis, a fireman, he said to me, Maulana, I want to do this, Alhamdulillah. And so
1: Alhamdulillah.
0: he came forward, he has did application from the masjid side, he assisted us, for the fire truck will be there today as well, inshallah. So that is a highlight.
1: Yes.
0: And then we also have another individual in our community, a Musalli. He works for health and safety. He will also be there to bring the entire safety aspect as well, from fire safety to other types of safety, community safety, health and safety, and those type of things. So that is why we have this particular initiative to create some, working opportunities, some skill transfer, some also the fire safety is very fun. Like you mentioned, it
1: Yes.
0: seems to be something that youth tend to wish and hope and dream about. And so everyone is very excited about the firemen and the fire truck going to be there, inshallah.
1: Inshallah. Now, Sheikh, what you're speaking about is something that a lot of people often speak about. I've heard, a lot of people express that they wish that the masjid would be the center of community, and it definitely should be, and it seems as though Rahmania Masjid has, taken taken that initiative to make the Masjid a center of community by having and hosting these kinds of events is case in point. You know, Masjid is not only a place of worship, it's a place of learning, but it should also be a place of gathering and a place of community. And so it's very easy to outsource these kinds of skills training or skills transfer programs, you know, to take it outside of the community and encourage people and share information that, oh, this particular training is happening in this area and at that place, and you know, leave it to people to take initiative to go out and, you know, take advantage of what is being offered. So for the listeners out there who are listening to you and are hearing this and are perhaps inspired, you know, how important is it for programs like this to happen inside of local communities rather than far away institutions? And how can, you know, what advice do you have to the Musalli to start an initiative or to kickstart something like this in their own communities?
0: So the first, if I may make a question, the Masjid is the center of worship. The problem that we have is we don't think that these things are worship. So we're confining the aspect of worship to Salah. This is not correct. This is the mistake that we make. Salah is a worship, but it's not confined to it's not the only type of worship. Fasting is not the only type of worship. Zikr is not the only type of worship. Yes, they are types of worship, but going to work is a worship. Yes. Allah Ta'ala tells us in the Quran, فَانْتَشِرُوا فِي الْأَرْضِ, go out in the earth and seek the sustenance. So when I am making nafaqa of my spouse, then that is a worship. I'm fulfilling the commandment of Allah Ta'ala. When I have a skill, you know, we had the carpentry, and one of my teachers at the Darul Uloom, at our university, called me. He wants to do the carpentry. And he says to me, I want to be like Nabi Nuh alayhi salam.
1: Wow.
0: Because Nabi Nuh alayhi salam was a carpenter. He built the ark, it's a wooden ark, you know. And so these skills are essential skills, and it is worship. It is when a man or a woman stands up in the morning and they put on their clothes for work with the intention that I'm going to seek the sustenance of Allah subhanahu wa ta'ala, it is an act of worship.
1: Yes.
0: And so the masjid, you know, and this is basically what we have tried, alhamdulillah, and we have continued trying, and we promote to our community that when the uncle or the auntie comes and gives this workshop, you are making and you are leading us in an act of worship. And so as the imam teaches and you learn from him and you practice that thing, the imam reward. If I teach someone how to make salah and they make salah, I get reward for that. Why? Because he's worshiping Allah. And so the same thing, if I teach someone how to make a cupboard, for example, and that person makes a cupboard for himself or for his spouse or for his children, and that cupboard is beneficial, that the original carpenter that taught him will get reward for it. As Nabi sallallahu alayhi wa sallam says to us, ilmun yuntafa bi, that one of the things that is even a sadaqatul jariya after the person's death is knowledge that is beneficial. Now, interestingly again, the hadith is not saying knowledge shara'an, knowledge of salah and reading Quran, it just is knowledge. Any knowledge, the one appeal that I'm still looking for, at least two types of people I'm still looking for, I'm looking for some computer technicians, and I'm looking for, license car driving learners type of thing.
1: Mm-hmm.
0: Someone to give that as well for us, inshallah. And again, this is how we motivate our community. And alhamdulillah, I must say that our musallis and our community, they have really stepped forward in this regard, and really came forward. Really, they came forward, and they're coming forward and saying, Molana, I want to do this. Mm-hmm. I have this particular skill. I have been doing it for so many years. Let's work out the work. And so that my job is only to facilitate, to assist them. Sometimes they don't have the teaching ability or the ability to stand in front and represent. So I sit with them a little bit, and, you know, we run through some slides. I do the posters and all of these things, or we get someone to do the posters. Alhamdulillah, please make dua that not only us, but all our masajid can become the true centers of worship, inshallah.
1: You know, Sheikh, you mentioned that, you know, you're looking for those particular professionals in those fields specifically. And a couple of minutes ago, I got a message from one of our listeners saying that they did a project like this last year and they would like to refer more individuals to you who are willing to contribute their skills. So I will send you the listeners' contact details. They have asked me to forward their contact details to you to be able to get in touch with you. And I very quickly just want to touch on the program that is happening this morning, rather. So for those of you who have just tuned in, Rahmania Masjid in Steenberg is offering a free skills transfer program focusing on fire safety and prevention today, the 16th of May, from 10 a.m. until 1 p.m. at the Rahmania Masjid in Steenberg. For the listeners who have registered, because there was a call for registration, but what can people expect when they show up at 10 o'clock, Sheikh?
0: So, alhamdulillah, there will be the firemen, and one of them will be presenting. He will present how to become a fireman. That's what will be one very important thing. What steps to take, you know, how does a person come to that particular level, and the various departments in that particular field. Mm-hmm. There will be a fire truck. That is one of the highlights, alhamdulillah. He then will move to home safety. Mm-hmm. And work safety as far as fire safety. And I mentioned to the Jamaat as well, people that is working, generally in your workspace, you would have a fire marshal type of thing, first aid and so forth. So these are opportunities for us to increase our portfolio and to speak to the persons that is in charge of and know these things and to how we can go about. So that will be happening. Then I mentioned the fact that we will have a health and safety officer as well. He will go through the broader aspect of health and safety in the workspace, also health and safety in our community. So obviously our community, there is certain requirements. We have the city that has certain responsibilities, but also us as citizens, mm-hmm. and even how us as citizens can kind of, community members can get involved in these things, can even become certain, you know, also called animal a health and safety officer. So that will also be happening, inshallah. But overall, I don't have much expertise in this thing. I will also be participating. So it is a very, we try to create an educational, fun, friendly, open space for everyone. It's open for both males and females. Mm-hmm. It's open for both Muslim and non-Muslim. Mm-hmm. For the workshops that we have had, alhamdulillah, there's two or three uncles, that non-Muslim uncles, that they came to every workshop thus far. Alhamdulillah. And because it's a benefit, it's something that they can DIY at their homes and all of these things. Mm-hmm. Have ladies that come, alhamdulillah, and they benefit. The last carpentry, it was very funny. The carpentry program, there was so many women. So I asked the ladies, like, what is up? What's happening? Why are you all here? So she said, no. We are sick of waiting for our husbands to fix the cupboard doors and all of these things. So we're going to learn how to do this and do it ourselves. So, inshallah, that is also a very beautiful, self-empowering. May Allah subhanahu wa ta'ala bless them and their marriages as well.
1: Ameen. Absolutely incredible. I love that, you know, it's very much community-centered. You know, everybody is welcomed, alhamdulillah. And I hope, inshallah, that there's an excellent turnout today. Is there still an opportunity, Sheikh, for people to register to attend? Because it's only 8:30 now. So, you know, maybe they still want to attend at 10 o'clock?
0: Yes. You can contact me on 062-3233-419. Or you can pitch as well. Look, I don't want to do this on air, but we are not, it's a masjid. I can't really tell anyone to not come.
1: Yes, that's true.
0: But I don't want to do it on air. I already did it, unfortunately.
1: Okay.
0: So many of us, as you know, myself, I just pitch, I don't register.
1: Okay. Well, so, then for the...
0: Please come around, inshallah, and can benefit something, inshallah.
1: Inshallah. Sheikh, shukran so much for speaking to us this morning, and all of the best. I hope that you have an excellent turnout and that you learn, you yourself, as well as all of the attendees, that they learn a lot, and that most importantly, they have fun while they are learning. Until we speak to you again, you take care, and assalamu alaikum wa rahmatullahi wa barakatuh.
0: وعليكم السلام ورحمة الله وبركاته جزاكم الله خيرا السلام عليكم.
1: That was Sheikh Fadel Jones speaking to us about this free skills transfer program taking place at the Rahmania Masjid in Steenberg. And that will be between 10 and 1 today. If you would like more information, if you'd like the poster, pop me a WhatsApp on 0786 10 11 12. They will be providing fire safety guidelines for the home and community, health and safety practices to protect your family, as well as risk assessment and prevention strategies and emergency responses. Additionally, there's also an opportunity for young people to get an outline of career opportunities in firefighting as well as in health and safety. So if you are interested, pop me a WhatsApp, 0786 10 11 12. 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

0: This is the Saturday Social on Radio 786 100.4 FM. We are doing it live and direct in the city of Cape Town. Not in Cape Town City, but we in the greater part. I won't disclose.
1: The Cape Metropole.
0: In the Cape Metropole, as you'd have it, as they'd say it and put it. That's where we are. We are doing this. Still feel free to send through your messages and engage in a conversation with us. There are some pouring through that we'll get to later. And you know that number, that's 0786 10 11 12, and we will correspond with you further. But right now we are going to get into a little session of 30 seconds of enlightenment, or what do we say?
1: 30 seconds of trivia, usually.
0: Usually.
1: But today without the questions aspect.
0: Nice. Yes. I like it. So it'll just be, a reminder or a... Mm-hmm. Is that some information?
1: Yes, some information.
0: All right. Okay. Get up, take your pen out, open up your hearts.
1: Okay. So today is the 16th of May, but yesterday, the 15th of May, marked the anniversary of the Nakba, or the catastrophe. So Nakba Day is observed annually on the 15th of May and is remembered by Palestinians and the rest of the world and much of the international solidarity movement as the day marking the mass displacement and dispossession that accompanied the creation of the State of Israel in 1948. From the Palestinian perspective, the Nakba, or catastrophe, refers to a period in which over 700,000 Palestinians were forced to flee or were expelled from their homes during the 1948 Arab-Israeli War. Hundreds of towns and villages were depopulated, many destroyed, and entire communities were uprooted from land they had lived on for generations. This was not viewed as a single isolated event, but as the beginning of a long-term process of displacement, exile, and statelessness. Nakba Day is therefore not only a commemoration of historical loss, but also a living memory of identity and continuity. It is observed through marches, public memorials, storytelling, and educational events in Palestine and across the global Palestinian diaspora. The day serves to preserve the names of villages lost, the experience of refugees, and the cultural heritage that many Palestinians feel has been fragmented by displacement. A central theme in Nakba remembrance is the right of return, which is grounded in international discussions on refugee rights. Many Palestinians and supporters argue that the displacement of 1948 created a refugee crisis that remains unresolved today, with millions of descendants still living in exile across neighboring countries and beyond. At its core, Nakba Day represents more than a historical reflection. It is a continuing narrative, about land, memory, identity, and justice. For Palestinians, it is a reminder that their story did not end in 1948, but continues through generations seeking recognition, dignity, and resolution. So, yeah, that was a little bit of information about Nakba Day, and I felt it was important that we share this because a lot of young people, I've heard a lot of like younger people asking questions about, wanting to know more about where our current situation,
0: right,
1: or where the current situation comes from. I think it's a good reminder for all of us as well who are involved in activist spaces, who are consciously aware of what is happening, to be reminded about the scale of the catastrophe that is... that is responsible for where we are today. So, that was our little info blurb about Nakba Day, annually observed on the 15th of May every year. And if you listen carefully to some of the ads here on Radio 786, there is a commemoration happening. So if you'd like to attend, please go out and attend in numbers. All right, it is 22:09. I think it's almost time for this week's edition of Healthy Living. This is Saturday Social on Radio 786 100.4 FM.

0: All right, it's time now for Healthy Living with our integrative wellness practitioner, Nazreen Salih Idros. So today, Nazreen will be continuing with her series, which is titled Balancing the Masculine and the Feminine. This is part two in the series. Also, just a reminder to visit Radio 786 social media for all podcasts and further information relating to or pertaining to the subjects and the topics that we discussed on the show. Assalamu alaikum, Nazreen.
1: Wa alaikum salam wa rahmatullahi wa barakatuh. Hope everybody is keeping warm in studio and everybody's well, inshallah.
0: Alhamdulillah, I am. We are well. We are warm. It's just Tariq in a golf tee, but we are all quite layered. hope you are too, Nazreen, and hope you are well and had a good week.
1: Oh, alhamdulillah, all well. Shukran for asking. So, yesterday is the second part of a three-part series, inshallah, balancing the feminine and male energy. And a very warm welcome to everybody that has joined. And to those who are tuning in every Saturday, shukran for listening in. And I hope that all the information and gives you some set of contemplation and may even plant a seed and perhaps evoke some conversation amongst your family and friends, inshallah. So I always begin with a beautiful dua of the supplication for intention of seeking knowledge by Imam Al-Haddad. All praise is due to Allah, the Lord of the worlds. May Allah bestow mercy and peace upon our Master Muhammad, sallallahu alaihi wasallam, as well as upon his family and companions. I hereby intend to learn and to teach and to be reminded and to remind and to benefit and derive benefit, to be useful and to find use and to encourage, holding fast to the book of Allah and the Prophet and the Sunnah of the Prophet Nabi Muhammad sallallahu alaihi wasallam. And I also intend to call unto guidance and to guide unto good for the sake of Allah, seeking His pleasure, proximity, and reward, transcendent and exalted is He. May I also be forgiven for any errors within the session and other sessions going forward, for I am fallible, but Islam is infallible, inshallah. So just to start with the actual content, we all have a little touch of feminine or masculine energy within us all. And in the traditional Chinese medicine, yin refers to the female energy and the yang refers to the male energy. And just continuing with this aspect of the Eastern tradition, the masculine energy is power and achievement. It brings discipline, structure, and focus, and it also exercises the willpower. The negative side is that some will use the control as a means as out of an act of service. So those are the people like the Hitlers and the Netanyahu's. And if the willpower is cultivated for self-discipline, good habits will be achieved by a personal goal to benefit others, then the yang energy will be used effectively. It is also the energy that that promotes protection and provision. Now, a child's very first initial understanding or feeling of the yang energy would come from a male figure or the father. So the feminine energy has got to do a lot with kindness, compassion, and it is the nurturer. It is sensitive and intuitive. And our first experience would be with the mother. Now, a balanced feminine energy would be to nurture without creating dependence. Allah has, in Islam, created these polarities to find the balance in each other. Day, night, inhale, exhale, summer, winter, north and south. Now, Islamically, the balance of the male and the female energy is to achieve integrative in a spiritual compassion, which is the feminine, and with the outer strength, which is responsibility and action, which is the masculine. To achieve the spiritual wholeness is called nafs al-mutama'ina. Now, Islam also says that both energies exist within us, but by the means of complementing each other to create this harmonious, spiritual, grounded character. And the core principles of this energetic balance between the feminine and the male would be, firstly, Tawheed. By creating this divine balance is by integrating these energies to achieve this divine unity. Now, the masculine energy in Islam is called Jalali, which is associated with action, protection, structure, and responsibility. This would be seen as obligations and wisdom, whereas the feminine energy is Jamali, which is nurturing, compassion, intuition, and spiritual qualities. Now, so beautifully in the Japanese system, they also use the male, which is the yang, and the female, which is the yin. The male, which is the action, structure, and sun, and the female refers to the stillness, receptivity, and the moon. So they use these two energies to complement each other again. So if any of you have watched the Japanese way of living, you see that they have a lot of martial arts within the culture. But so beautifully, what they do is they use the martial arts and a tea ceremony, which they approach using stillness to enhance action by creating this harmony that fosters mental clarity and emotional control. So the masculine yang energy is involved in martial arts, and then they would participate in this tea ceremony, which is more of the yin female energy. Now, interestingly, they would be effective leaders, because when they had the sensitivity, which is the female energy, they would understand the environmental needs as well, emotional and environmental. So this integrated stillness with action, the Japanese approach, recognizes true power, which arises from combining these strong exterior structures with this receptive interior nature, which is quite sensitive. So this means embracing that stillness to improve and not only focusing on constant action. So mashallah, they realize that there has to be this balance, this action, but there's also the stillness. By merging these opposites is by embracing this male and female energies, by treating them as harmony, which is a concept that is rooted in the Chinese philosophy as well. Now, the concepts of meditation is participating in like a tea ceremony. It actually helps from this high achieving roles that tap into the feminine energy of the being and not doing. So the ultimate is to achieve the balance by avoiding these extremities like the toxic masculinity or the imbalanced femininity. And the prophetic model is the Prophet Nabi Muhammad Sallallahu Alaihi Wasallam displayed this perfect balance by showing empathy and tenderness while leading with firmness and authority. So here we can see there's quite a lot of similarities within the Eastern culture and within our own prophetic model culture as well. By focusing on these characteristics that Allah has given, rather than fighting your fitrah. Now the fitrah is the natural disposition. I've spoken about this before in a few sessions as well. This is the divine nature that Allah has given each and every single human being. So men and women are meant to support each other rather than to compete with each other. And true strength lies in this obedience to Allah, which moderates masculine assertiveness and feminine softness. One can be studying the seerah by cultivating this understanding of how we can practically inculcate this in our lives. One of the most important things is by studying the seerah of the Prophet Nabi Muhammad Sallallahu Alaihi Wasallam. And this provides, here you can see within the seerah, there's a balanced way of living where men should focus on being present and responsible, while women should bring this attention to being present, receptive, and nurturing. Now, just to continue with the practical application of how we can cultivate this female, this feminine, and this masculine energy. In our spiritual life, the masculine energy refers to our pursuit of knowledge. an action, while the feminine refers to the quiet devotion, reflectivity, and receiving grace. Now, remembering, as I've mentioned before, that both are important to practice within each individual, irrespective of gender. So in relationships, a balanced, healthy masculine leads with protection and mercy, while the feminine brings out the sense of warmth, nurturing, emotional wisdom by creating this mutual respect and love. And by doing inner work, this cultivates this merciful ways and gentleness in your own heart while maintaining the firmness in moral principles. And in today's life, that would be called boundaries. Now, the ultimate balance is to use this masculine strength to establish divine mercy, which is an attribute of the feminine. And if we think about the word in Saint Camille, which is the most balanced and the most perfect being, which is the Prophet Nabi Muhammad Sallallahu Alaihi Wasallam, subhanAllah, we have the most beautiful example of balance. And this understanding of this male and this feminine energy is bringing this essence of Insan Kamil into balance. And just as the Eastern way of living, it may be a beautiful way to live and witness. And we as Muslims have a complete guide, which is the Islamic threefold process. Why is it a threefold process? Because the threefold process is basically creating this inner balance. And so the exterior then promotes this balance as well. And then the third is by pleasing Allah through this process of creating the inner, the outward, and creating this ibadah for the sake of Allah, inshallah. So coming to an end, to a closing of this, I would like to just end off with a beautiful verse of a hadith by the Prophet Nabi Muhammad sallallahu alaihi wasallam, that believers are the mirrors of one another. Inshallah.
0: Beautiful. Wow. Shukran so much, Nazreen Hassali. That was very enlightening. And we appreciate the effort that you put into presenting us with these series. Once again, shukran so much, Nazreen Sali Idris. Have a lovely week further. And we get to look forward to part 3 next week.
1: Inshallah.
0: Inshallah, Ameen. And that was Nazreen Sali Idris, our integrative wellness practitioner, bringing us part 2 of the series titled Balancing the Masculine and Feminine. And there we have part 3 to look forward to next week as well, inshallah, Ameen. And the time now is 08:54, and you are tuned in to Radio 786, and this is the Saturday Social. Do stay tuned. We've still got a lot more to go before we say farewell.
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0: It's Saturday Social on Radio 786 100.4 FM. And if you are not yet up, as you heard from Maya Zende, you've got to get up and get on your way. It's Saturday morning. It's a beautiful day, alhamdulillah. The little bit of sky I can see from the studio is clear, not a cloud. There's a little bit of a cloudy haze, but that's okay. It will probably burn through, as they say, as the sun rises and the temperature thing gets warmer. So I hope that you have a beautiful Saturday, inshallah. We're taking your messages via WhatsApp on 0786 10 11 12. If you have just joined us, assalamu alaikum, good morning, how are you? This is Saturday Social with myself, Khadira. Riza is also here in studio. And also, it's Novaka.
1: Mm-hmm. We're getting ready. We're getting excited. There's breakfast talks out here in terms of, you know, what's... And I just want to, just a disclaimer, if you're, we don't have any pets in the studio, right? So if you heard any weird little sounds, you know, it's just the tummies, you know what I mean? We're early, so we're kind of looking forward to breaking fast.
0: It's funny, Riza, because you and I started hosting together during Ramadan, right?
1: Right.
0: And I remember, like, sitting here one morning, and I could still feel my suhoor in my stomach. And we were like, oh, maybe I ate a little bit too much this morning because, you know, I was uncomfortable while on air. That was our conversation, you know, not too long ago. Like, what's it now, 3 months now?
1: Oh, true.
0: And now we're sitting here and we're like hoping that our stomach is not going to make a noise while we're on E, because now we used to being up so early on a Saturday morning, and now our stomachs are knocking. Where's the breakfast? But nevertheless, we are here. We endure up until 10 o'clock, inshallah. So if you have any breakfast suggestions, send them through via WhatsApp, 0786 10 11 12. I want to hear from our listeners, you know.
1: Right.
0: What's the go-to breakfast for you on
1: a
0: Saturday?
1: Here's my thing that actually brought to mind, like, you obviously have the type of breakfast you eat in the week, you know what I mean? That's on the go, you're making a bowl of this, putting in a toast or the tea, or maybe it's just a coffee on the go, but now it's Saturday. Now you're at home, you know, you're not working, you've got this day off. You've woken up now in this time. What is it that you like to go? You know, what do you like to do? Or even, you know, what's your month end breakfast? You know, because it's much different. You know what I'm saying? At different parts of the... What do you like to, on a weekend, make for breakfast, ideally, like to have? Send through your thoughts. Send through your
0: suggestions.
1: Share with us. Give us that little... Open up that window into your kitchen. Or that door. Let us hear. 0786 10 11 12. Tariq Sali is a Weet-Bix and yogurt kind of guy. He loves
0: Weet-Bix
1: that.
0: And yogurt?
1: Well, not together. Usually he likes his yogurt with his fruits. Is that right, Tariq Sali?
0: Yeah.
1: See, I'm taking notes. And then he likes his Weet-Bix, maple syrup with his Weet-Bix. Very different. Never heard of that before, but... it's a first for everything. It sounds interesting. Must be nice when that milk is nice and warm. Probably blends in.
0: Have you had Weet-Bix with yogurt before? Don't look at me like that, Riza. This is a genuine question. It's good, especially if it's like a vanilla flavor.
1: You put the two blocks of Weet-Bix down and pour some yogurt over.
0: No, just one.
1: You take a block of, you crush it.
0: No, first yogurt, yes, and then you crush the Weet-Bix. And then you stir it into the yogurt and you let it sit for a little bit so it can rehydrate. Because, you know, the Weet-Bix is dry. That's why when you throw the milk on, the milk disappears.
1: Right.
0: And it swells like a sponge. Yes. So with the Weet-Bix and the yogurt, it's a little bit crunchy, but it's there and it's good. In the absence of muesli. In my defense, I add one block of Weet-Bix to a little bit of muesli anyway. And so I make sure I'm getting my fiber in. And you don't need extra sweetener.
1: Didn't your mommy tell you can only choose one of the porridges? You mustn't do both?
0: It is.
1: Mommy Muhammad, I'm giving out the. Hey, if you're listening.
0: He's my mommy's listening.
1: Change the subject. Did you ever try this? This is what I also like to do. Weet-Bix? Weet-Bix, we're talking a lot about you soon. I don't know if you're listening, whoever the company is that made that, but Bakomo, as you learn here, so what? He's here now. So, Weet-Bix, put your blocks of Weet-Bix down, a small little bit of sugar, not much.
0: Okay.
1: And then you take your cup of tea for the morning. Or your cup of coffee.
0: Are you going to say something blasphemous now?
1: Here we go. Get ready for it. You take a sip of your tea, coffee. Sugar's nice. Okay. Everything's... And then you throw out all that tea or coffee over your Weet-Bix.
0: Boom. I'm taking there an executive decision. Ariza, there you are
1: got
0: fired.
1: It. You got that. Here you go. You mix that in.
0: Ariza,
1: then you
0: no.
1: take it to the next level. Winter.
0: No.
1: Here's it. Double time. Check this one out, Tariq. Hot chocolate. Check this. Here we go. Make up a cup of hot chocolate. Have your Weet-Bix there. Pour your hot chocolate over your Weet-Bix.
0: Okay.
1: Crush it, smash it. Chocolate Weet-Bix,
0: yes.
1: Ladies and gentlemen.
0: I think I can get fan the hot chocolate in Weet-Bix, but
1: there
0: not coffee or tea.
1: Gives you your kick, gives you your fiber, gives you everything all in one bowl. There you go. On
0: if
1: the
0: add like the little marshmallows to the hot chocolate. Only sugar then, because the marshmallows is just, you know,
1: that is incredible. We used to, if you had, you know, because you don't have like chocolate milk. I see they sell that stuff in America.
0: Yeah.
1: The last time I watched a movie. Is it?
0: Yes.
1: Are we there now?
0: Yeah. Oh, maybe the kids aren't big enough to see and be like, Daddy.
1: Ah, right, yeah. Right. But I mean, okay. So then we used to like to put that stuff, sprinkle the, you know, like the, if you have hot chocolate, the powders. Sprinkle that over a bit of your cornflakes or whatever the porridge is. Even your Millipop, sprinkle a little bit of that in there and then your milk becomes chocolatey.
0: Riza, does your mommy know that you're doing these things?
1: When she found out, she was like, I had my ration for the day. I'm not going to have that later tonight.
0: Oh,
1: a cup
0: good.
1: Of
0: no hot chocolate for you.
1: Yeah, because I had it in the porridge.
0: With water.
1: Black coffee.
0: Black
1: there we
0: coffee.
1: Go. There's a sacrifice that has to be made sometimes, you know. But I learned that one day from a friend. I was like, yes, like a chick here.
0: It's always
1: and then when
0: interesting.
1: You did have it, you know what I mean?
0: Yeah.
1: You have breakfast.
0: It's always interesting how differently other people like do things. And like in your mind, it's like, oh, why didn't I think that those two things could go together?
1: Like I did now with the coffee for you, and the tea with the Weet-Bix, right? You felt that.
0: No, you felt

0: Yes, coffee or tea, that is a waste of a good beverage.
1: You know what? It's in there. You're getting it. You have it like a milky, loosey. You're tasting it, you're sipping it. But I get you. Like some people like to sip it on the side. Hey, you know what? Potato,
0: Although
1: potato.
0: I will say I was half expecting you to say you dip the Weet-Bix
1: In the
0: block
1: coffee.
0: into the coffee.
1: Okay. I am. You know what,
0: I don't
1: Carla?
0: know how pouring the coffee over the Weet-Bix is better, but you know, when you were talking about coffee and Weet-Bix on the side, I was like, is he going to say he dips the Weet-Bix into the coffee? I was ready to throw hands.
1: Okay, how about this one? Growing up, you didn't really maybe have biscuits in the house.
0: No, Riza.
1: Weet-Bix biscuits.
0: Riza.
1: Play outside, guess what? Can I get a PC, man? Give a PC? Yeah, give a PC of my Weet-Bix biscuit.
0: A Weet-Bix biscuit.
1: That's what we found pleasure in.
0: Oh my goodness.
1: In weird little things, and you just make it work, you
0: Yeah.
1: know? Take it to the next level. Another thing that we enjoyed doing was, I don't know if you did this, but this condensed milk on the bread.
0: What?
1: Boom. Done. There you go. Dessert. Ladies and gentlemen,
0: That's is that your recipe of
1: That was lunch. There we go. A little bit of condensed milk. Some people
0: Sutsir.
1: need sugar.
0: That's Riza's installment of Sutsir
1: Ek sê vir julle dit smaak so heerlik, ag met die sagte broodjie so. Nee, wat? As die broodjie ook 'n bietjie hard was, dis daar's die foutie, want hy was soet genoeg om af te gly. No, that was one of the weird combinations, and then obviously it just progressed to
0: Oh, we have consensus.
1: to mayonnaise on toast.
0: We have consensus from the listeners. I concur with the condensed milk.
1: Oh
0: Okay, so this is
1: yes.
0: now this is
1: Oh
0: something I have to
1: yes,
0: try.
1: there.
0: I have no choice now. I have to try.
1: Please just try it. Do a nice spread of the con. You can put some butter on if you want first.
0: A little
1: If you're
0: butter,
1: feeling like that,
0: condensed
1: little
0: milk.
1: bit of butter on your bread, slice this
0: So, no,
1: open.
0: this is raw bread, not toasted bread.
1: No, raw. You can
0: Raw
1: toast up
0: bread.
1: if you're feeling toasty, you know what I mean?
0: Okay,
1: But
0: okay.
1: do the soft bread, white bread. No, nothing on the brown bread, guys. I'm not being brown bread, white bread, whatever. But
0: Yeah.
1: That's the way it was. It
0: Okay.
1: was done. Yeah, before we were recruited into the army, you know. To give away my age here, ladies and gentlemen,
0: Oh my
1: eh?
0: goodness. Oh
1: You
0: my
1: didn't know there's a
0: goodness.
1: soldier on here, yeah?
0: This is still Saturday Social on Radio 786 100.4 FM. And we've got another feature coming your way just after 20 past 9, inshallah. And we're speaking about International Day of the Boy Child, which is marked today, the 16th of May. We'll be speaking to the CEO of Prime Stars and a youth development expert in courses. Nkosinati Moshoana, and that's a little bit later, inshallah. For now, we continue to take your messages via WhatsApp on 0786 10 11 12. We're speaking about breakfast suggestions, but I'm now interested to hear what are your unique combinations. Riza has given us some of his. I'd love to hear from you, listeners. What are some unique food combinations that you indulge in from time to time? Let us know via WhatsApp on 0786 10 11 12.

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2: The year 1948 saw the permanent reshaping of the lives of millions of Palestinians. Known as the Nakba, between 750,000 and 1 million Palestinians were expelled from their land by the British and what eventually became the Zionist entity, turning the indigenous Palestinians into martyrs or refugees in their own homeland. In the years that followed, more than 400 Palestinian towns and villages were destroyed as part of the Zionist colonial occupation plan. Homes, businesses, places of worship, and urban centers were demolished, designed to prevent displaced Palestinians from returning. Today, many of those who were forced to flee remain refugees, while others are internally displaced, still living without access to their original homes. 78 years of catastrophe, and still Palestinians cannot return home. Their towns renamed, their land stolen, and their identities demeaned. With the start of the Israeli occupation in 1948, Palestine went from a land of ancient civilization that has survived empire to one that has cultivated a culture of resistance and resilience. This history is not about land, it is about people, memory, and lasting displacement. 78 years of occupation, 78 years of resistance. The flood of liberation continues.
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5: 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It is the 16th of May, which marks International Day of the Boy Child. Attention is turning to how South Africa shapes the emotional, social and behavioral development of boys in a society still deeply affected by gender-based violence. A key intervention comes from youth empowerment organization Prime Stars through its What About the Boys program, an initiative designed to challenge harmful gender norms before they take root. The program uses film screenings, structured learning tools and mentorship to encourage boys to rethink ideas of dominance and control while also helping girls unlearn silence in the face of harm. The first phase reached over 60,000 learners across 180 schools nationwide, reporting a 67% reduction in bullying and measurable shift in attitudes linked to violence. To unpack the impact and what comes next in phase two, we are speaking to Nkosinati Moshoana, the CEO of Prime Stars, as well as a youth development expert. Good morning, Kosinathi, and welcome to Radio 786.
6: Good morning. Good morning. Thank you so much for having me, and good morning to the listeners as well.
5: It's an absolute pleasure. How are you doing this morning?
6: Very well. Very well. Lots of excitement, as you say, International Day of the Boy Child, but feeling good. Feeling good.
5: Absolutely incredible. Now, I know that you're a very busy man, so we'll try to get through this, you know, as quickly as possible without leaving any details out, so that you can get back to the important work that you are doing. We're speaking, when we look at International Day of the Boy Child, what do you think we are still missing in how we define raising boys within South Africa today?
6: You know, we kicked off the project about 4 years ago at the behest of presidents and the private sector. And we've been in the development space now for 21 years, impacted over a million young people, but mainly focused on their throughput into education and the economy. Mm-hmm. But we found that, you know, if we look at South Africa and we look at the astronomic stats we see in the gender-based violence and femicide space, we felt that the work that is missing is in the preventative space, particularly because boys and young men aren't born violent or abusive. There's something that's going wrong from boyhood to manhood. And we then came up with this project that must redefine what it means to be a man in today's day and age. So if you ask me what is missing, we feel that there is a new definition of what it means to be a man that's missing. South Africa has 60% of fatherless homes, and the majority of boys don't have access to positive male role models. So today, amongst all the other topics we are talking about in fighting GBV, the focus on the boy child is about driving presence in communities and redefining what it means to be a man in today's day and age.
5: So when you're working with high school learners mostly, is that correct?
6: Yes.
5: Okay. So when we look at the high school and we look at the high school learners, what are some of the most common behaviors or mindsets that you are attempting to shift at that particular age?
6: So what was the most interesting for us that made it so much more important to bring focus and attention on the boy child was some of the stats and the impact research we did in the beginning. So if you start off, if we think about how young men define what it means to be a man, older men for that factor as well, you know, there are traditional expectations of manhood that tell men and boys that, you know, you can't cry, you can't be vulnerable, you show strength through violence, you know, you must suppress your emotions. And what that has created is a distorted definition. Mm-hmm. But what really alarmed us, if we think about the South African landscape, whether across races, across socioeconomic levels, we went into schools, high schools, and did surveys with over 5,000 14 to 18-year-old boys, asking them, what are the top five characteristics you'd say there are to being a man? And you won't believe this. The top five were, you must have a lot of money. Mm. You must have a lot of women. You must have a lot of cars. You must be feared, and you must be able to fight.
5: Ooh.
6: Those were the top five characteristics that 5,000 young men believed made them men. Mm. Now, if we think about that, it's a dangerous cocktail amplified by social media and these traditional expectations. We then felt the key is to drive a new national initiative that's going to redefine what it means to be a man, that's going to introduce the redefined definition of what it means to be a man. Mm-hmm. And that is going to create a national movement to raise a nation of good men.
5: Now, Nkosinathi, we live in a society that is ever evolving and shifting. Perhaps, you know, it's happening even faster because of social media and because access to the internet tends to make the world, you know, much bigger, but also much smaller because, you know, because of access to information, influence of other cultures and other traditional norms into our homes and into our spaces and into schools. And, you know, this then contributes to the way that young people's mindsets shift from day to day.
6: There was
5: a time where you could say from generation to generation, but I don't feel like that's the case, you know, anymore. Now, the program talks about, you know, boys unlearning dominance. How do you practically begin with the process of unlearning something which is so deeply rooted in society, because this concept of dominance when it comes to that is attached to what makes you a man is something mm-hmm. that's not only, you know, common in South African society, but this is something we see globally. So how do you practically begin the process of unlearning something which is so deeply rooted within society?
6: When you so wonderfully set the scene in your opening for the conversation, you mentioned that we teach through film mm-hmm. as a first step. And we found that for topics such as this, it's very difficult to get young people to talk. In fact, it's difficult to get most people to talk about such a sensitive, you know, and challenging topic. But what we do through Storyline, we actually create movies, locally produced feature films that reflect storylines of our communities. Mm-hmm. And we found that some of the best ways to connect to young people from a behavioral change perspective is to tell relatable stories with characters on screens who look like them, sound like them, mm-hmm. have the same challenges as them, are in the same environment as them, but you see these characters on a journey of growth, development, and transformation. Mm-hmm. And for most, they don't even see some of these, you know, negative behaviors we teach as a negative. So when you depict it on screen and you see, you know, characters hurting each other, you see characters coming to realizations, you see characters, you know, picking up that some of these stoic and traditional expectations are actually what's contributing to the negative society we find us in, and the net result of gender-based violence becoming an epidemic, it then triggers a different kind of internal change, internal movement, and internal reflection with our viewers, whether a young person or an adult. But then what begins to unpack that into practical behavior change is using the stories of the films into practical application in everyday life, through school curriculum, through the teacher development we do, through the daily mentorship we run, through our partners, and actually getting men, who these young men look up to also demonstrate that there is a new definition. So we learn by seeing, not mm-hmm. by hearing. Mm-hmm. It's a collective movement to drive this behavior change mm-hmm. from visual to presence to support and shifting social norms.
5: Mm-hmm. I suppose, you know, for anybody who's wanting to be critical of their own behavior, of their own biases and their own, you know, understandings, perhaps the easiest way is to see a reflection of that. As opposed to, you know, turning inwards. Sometimes the self-reflection aspect is a little difficult. And for young people, especially who are still developing their own personal identities, it's the intervention very early on is absolutely critical and absolutely necessary. Now, something that interests me is the fact that the girls are not left, you know, to the wayside within this particular yes. program. You know, you focus on girls unlearning silence. Why was it important to address both sides of the dynamic?
6: So interestingly, when we kicked off the project, we were quite deliberate in that we found that the GBV space in the country, but continentally and in the world, is almost positioned as a women's problem. Mm-hmm. We found that the narrative around the space is a them versus us. In other words, men versus women, boys versus girls. Whereas the truth is, we are all allies in the fight against GBV, and GBV is our common enemy. We are allies. Mm-hmm. So the journey started with the core, which is the young men who we want to raise to become good men so that we can create an allied support against GBV. Mm-hmm. But the extension of the project is designed to be a social movement. So the next phase of interaction is who do the boys then interact with second most is then girls. But if we are to truly redefine what it means to be a man and at the same time, you know, demolish some of these traditional expectations, it's just as important that we get girls and women on their side mm-hmm. To get out of their expectations and the kind of traditions they find themselves in, where they are taught to be silent, where they are taught to stand back, you know, and these kinds of environments then lead to where we are today. Mm-hmm. So what we are looking to do is drive a balanced development model, okay. an allyship, whereas the left moves forward as much as the right, and the right as much as the left. And our continued vision is with girls this year, we're extending to support female mentors as well, to drive cost dialogues and to develop both girls and boys. But the next phase will then include parents because our behaviors also come from our parents. And the next phase will then lead to society and all influences to really get to a point where we can. My chairman has this interesting statement that when everyone knows that everyone knows, then the social norm begins to change, because then we are all aware that what we thought was a norm that was right is indeed wrong. And that's how we begin to change society as a whole. Hence the extension.
5: Definitely. Definitely. Now, Nkosinati, the first phase of the program reached over 60,000 boys across 180 schools and saw a 67% reduction in bullying. Now, that number is significant, you know. But what kind of response outside of the reduction in bullying, what kind of response did you get from learners themselves?
6: Absolutely. I think before the stats, the first thing was about awareness.
5: Mm-hmm.
6: So, firstly, a number of the boys in the mentorship sessions began to, you know, be comfortable in the safe spaces to share that actually I saw some of the behavior in the movie through the boys that was defined as sexual harassment. I do that. And I had no idea that it's wrong or that I'm potentially becoming an abuser.
5: Yeah,
6: that we saw as one of the big awareness shifts. Second awareness shift, also quite scary, was that a lot of boys came forward, not as perpetrators, but as silent victims. And it's something that is, you know, coming up more and more, that in this fight against GBV, it's not only girls, women and children who are victims, boys as well.
5: Yeah.
6: So that was a big challenge. The third thing was around substance abuse. Now, this was also a scary one. The 60,000 boys, on average, majority of them were 16-year-olds coming from township, rural and urban communities. So it was a mix.
5: Mm-hmm.
6: Of them, over 60% of them had participated in substance abuse or are currently taking alcohol or other kinds of substances at the moment. And the reasoning... the two most reasons are, one, peer pressure, right? So this is the way we are told to be. And two, stress, because they say there's so much pressure on being a young man today, the pressure to make money, pressure to look good, pressure to have social media, pressure to have the clothes. So substance abuse is a big challenge as well. And then if we think about stats as well around vulnerability, 75% of the boys had not said, I love you, to a man in the last year. And have not heard the words, I love you, from a man in the last year. And that same number of boys do not have positive male role models consistent and present in their lives. So the shifts we were seeing then were, one, vulnerability and internal reflection. Two, was a beginning shift towards positive behavioral change and realizing, you know, what shifts need to be made and support. And also,
5: Nkosinati is still with us. Okay, we'll try to get Nkosinati back on the line with us. This morning we're speaking to Nkosinati Moshoana about International Day of the Boy Child, which is marked today on the 16th of May. And we are speaking about Prime Star's What About the Boys program, which is an initiative designed to challenge harmful gender norms before they take root. Nkosinati, are you back with us?
6: Yes, I'm here. Can you hear me?
5: Okay, I can hear you loud and clear. Sorry, your line dropped there. You were saying that there were three things that you noticed most importantly as an outcome, you know, of the program before we even take a look at the stats that you felt were very important.
6: Yes, so it was about the positive behavioral change.
5: Yes.
6: You know, so creating the awareness, the intention and the behavior. And that's the biggest challenge to create. So one was about reflection and awareness. Two was about accountability of behavior and self. And three was about the vulnerability to be able to share in some of the challenges they are facing. Most schools, most teachers had no idea that the boys are going through these challenges to begin with, right?
5: Mm-hmm.
6: Now, from a stats perspective, we found that there was a 40% reduction post the program in a very key stat. When we started, about 50% of boys said that they do agree that a man can have sex with his wife whenever he wants by virtue of him being the husband. That shifted dramatically down post the movie by 40% to them understanding the concept of consent and that even as a husband, you don't have control over a woman's body. A second one that was super critical was in the beginning, I mentioned some of the key factors that the boys mentioned make a man. By the end of the film, then we then saw the shift from those traditional ones to then understanding the importance of honesty, vulnerability, presence, and that being vulnerable does not make you weak. In fact, it is the key definition of strength and present fatherhood. And the other element we've seen is that before the project, majority of the boys were in no position to actually want to support girls on this journey. Right? They saw girls as objects. And by the end of the movie, we then saw, or rather the end of the project, we saw the shift of them understanding the role they need to play in supporting young women on this in this space. We've had some fantastic shifts. We've got schools across the country now taking on this process. You've got girls, you know, supporting boys, boys supporting girls. And we're looking forward to the country taking on this initiative as, you know, of one of their own. And that's the biggest thing we have to achieve. What About the Boys has started a national movement.
5: Yes.
6: And the key is that every one of us as individuals have a young person who looks up to us, have a young person in our space, have our own challenges and biases we need to look into. But the key is that we always remember that men and women, boys and girls, we are together in this fight. Our common enemy is GBV, not each other.
5: Of course, of course. Now, I'm curious, Nkosinati, because, you know, the program runs and, you know, the kids, the students are within this space. And it's very much I wouldn't put it past yourself and the team to ensure that the students are in a safe space where they are able to, you know, be vulnerable, where they can, you know, emotionally express themselves. But outside of that space and in the communities that we go home to, and I say we because it's a collective problem. Violence is something which is normalized. Nkosinati, are you with us? Okay, we'll continue. We'll try to reconnect with Nkosinati Mushwana. He is quite busy today, and I know that he is at an event, and so I think that his connection is not the best where he is. The signal is not the best where he is, and so that's why our line keeps dropping. But do bear with us, and if you have a contribution to make to our conversation via WhatsApp, 0786101112 is how you can do that. We are speaking about the program What About the Boys, which is an initiative designed to challenge harmful gender norms before they take root. And Nkosinati, you back with us? Okay, not yet. Okay, so the program, phase one of the program, was rolled out to 180 schools nationwide, and about over 60,000 learners participated in phase one of this program. One of the outcomes was that the schools saw a 67% reduction in bullying, as well as measurable shifts in attitudes linked to violence at the end of the program. Now that's, you know, that's an those statistics it's incredible, and it's very healthy, or it points to a very healthy future for the young people in our country. And Nkosinati, you with us again?
7: Apologies. We've got about 4,000 boys across the country engaging today.
5: Yes.
7: So I keep getting calls from different branches. Just some updates. Apologies for that.
5: Okay, no problem at all. We'll wrap up very shortly. I just have two more questions for you. Now, I want to speak about environments. You know, we live in environments where violence is often normalized. You know, how do you guys measure whether the attitudes of students or program participants are genuinely changing? And it's not just their behavior on the short term that's changing. And then also, what roles do teachers and schools play in reinforcing lessons from the program?
7: Absolutely. So one, the program is, we've created it as a partnered approach. Right? We know there are different experts in different spaces, but also we as an organization can't be everywhere all the time,
5: mm-hmm.
7: but we can facilitate, you know, the right partnerships, the right content, the right message. So as a start, we've got various GBV sector stakeholders, which are counselors, which are social workers, which are therapists, and we've got a lot of support on the ground in communities across all 9 provinces. This is to ensure that because the content is triggering and the content is so subjective and difficult subjects to get through, particularly for, you know, those young people who are directly engaging or rather victims of such behaviors, we have that presence all around the country.
5: Mm-hmm.
7: Where you can get support all the time. There's toll-free lines, there's WhatsApp lines, there's call lines, but there's also physical presence of our mentors and our counselors and social workers across the country
5: mm-hmm.
7: as a first step.
5: Mm-hmm.
7: So you've got that support, and anyone who's in our universe or who accesses our online platform, Prime Stars Digital, can then get that support.
5: Mm-hmm.
7: So that's step one. Secondly, we're driving quite a strong a mission within schools and through corporate partners and through civil society. So we've created content. We've got learning booklets. We've got mentorship guides. We've got help resources. So that you as an individual, even if you're outside of the What About the Boys universe, can still extend this content into your communities to extend this access to support.
5: Mm-hmm.
7: That's second, right? And it's important that we take ownership of transforming our communities and our schools in this process.
5: Yeah.
7: Thirdly, we are driving a national GBV council movement. So you'll remember, I mean, when we were in school, we used to have the Representative Council of Learners, which was a learner leadership group. And we've now created a model for GBV Council to be able to be directly updated as to challenges, incidents, risks, dangers, improvements within communities that will inform us to be able to be more aware on what's happening all across the country, to be able to respond through our partners.
5: Mm-hmm.
7: And finally, how we know whether there's a positive shift happening beyond the behavioral change, beyond the feedback we get from teachers and mentors about boys beginning to be different in school, beginning to behave better, beginning to speak when something happens. In fact, this year's bylines is see something, say something.
5: Mm-hmm.
7: You know, the increase in reports on cases tells us there's a shift. But more so, if we think about the national GBV hotspots,
5: mm-hmm.
7: the goal long term is that we will see a cooling of these hotspots, a decrease of these hotspots. And we've already begun seeing that in increased reports of cases, in decreased reports of violence in certain quarters and schools and areas. And we will continue to monitor that so that together we can see a collective shift to finally eradicating GBV. One day.
5: As we say, inshallah or God willing, you know, we hope that is the outcome. Now, Nkosi Natu, we've got a message that comes through on the WhatsApp line from one of our listeners saying, boys see what is condoned in the home and turn into men who then exercise the same behavior. A mom is critical in assisting with the mind shift and change. And that brings me to my final question for our time together. What is the future of this program? You know, with phase one, it said that you've reached out to the, you know, the program runs in schools. But earlier on, you mentioned a phase two and a phase three. Very quickly, tell us what that looks like.
7: Thank you. So yes, we've just completed phase three, which was a 3-year run with boys only. That's the 60,000 boys you spoke of, 400 mentors and about 50 entities, including civil society. We then, from that, were able to write a State of the Boy Child report, handed that over to government to then inform policy, inform school policies as well, inform support and reaching community. So we'll use that as insights, thought leadership, and support on the ground. Phase two now, we are extending the model based on the learnings of the first phase, which then told us about bullying, about teenage pregnancy, and about needing to empower boys and girls as allies. So the next 3 years will be focused on this journey with young men and women to become allies in the fight against GBV and redefine their own traditional expectation. And we'll write a report on that, which will then inform phase three. Phase three is about our parents is about the individuals we look up to, who pour into us and make us who we are. And the parents become critical because we have our own biases as parents. We are raised differently mm-hmm. as parents. We've got different definitions as parents. And whether we know it or not, we are direct contributors to these kinds of behaviors that we see happening in society. So phase three is about driving the narrative of what we do in the home.
5: Mm-hmm.
7: For raising a young person, the characteristics we raise them with and the responsibility we have to play in doing that properly. So phase three is parents, and then phase four will become society and media
5: mm-hmm.
7: Because your wonderful platforms are so impactful and are key mm-hmm. to contribute to driving the social change for us all to do better together.
5: Absolutely incredible. There's a lot of work to be done in the space. For more information, visit primestars.co.za. If you would like the link directly sent to your WhatsApp line, pop me a WhatsApp on 0786101112. You can browse the website, learn more about the program, and then there's a lovely Get Involved tab there as well as resources for you to access. Nkosinathi, we know that you're very busy. Thank you so much for joining us and speaking to us on this extremely important topic this morning. We wish you well, and we wish you strength to continue the work in this very important work that you are doing. And until we speak to you again, have yourself a beautiful rest of this weekend.
7: Thank you. Thank you so much. Thank you to the platform. Thank you for giving this important topic the space. Please do come join us in cinemas and schools. Come see the content. And to all the young men out there, happy International Day of the Boy Child. Thank you.
5: Thank you. It's an absolute pleasure speaking to Nkosinathi Moshoana, who is the CEO of Prime Stars and a youth development expert. And yes, indeed, happy International Day of the Boy Child, which is marked today, the 16th of May. All right. This brings us to the end of our time together, Riza. Happy International Day of the Boy Child to you. I should have brought you some flowers.
8: Or you should have brought me just a fizzer.
5: A fizzer. Okay. You know what? I'm in debt to you now.
8: You know what?
5: To celebrate International Day of the Boy Child.
8: You know, wishing me happy International Day of the Boy Child Day, that's enough.
5: That's enough.
8: There's nothing more that you could have done. you know, and it's been a really, really awesome show. Very interesting as well what they were doing with what they're doing with films, and it shows us the power of it also.
5: The power
8: youth
5: of media.
8: And mm-hmm. children, obviously, we know have different, not everyone can just learn in certain ways in linear. So sometimes there's other methods that we should try to apply. And maybe the schools will start implementing some type of programs mm-hmm. that's like this, you know.
5: Or even, jump onto this and introduce this program into schools.
8: Yeah, that would be lovely to see, because we don't want to have that toxic kind of, bully mentalities
5: mindset,
8: out there.
5: Yeah.
8: You know, that mindset is just not healthy. So what do we have to look forward to for the rest of the day, Kadira Muhammad?
5: Okay. From
8: right after this, we're going to jump into the pod squad.
5: Yes.
8: That's until 12 o'clock. And mm-hmm. thereafter, we've got a Kira until 1. And at 20 past 1 till 2, it's a lecture. And thereafter, we've got Abu Bakr Wayo taking us up to 4 p.m. The Legend Show is from 4 to 6. And thereafter, we've got the Awakening with Abdul Salam from 6 to 8 p.m. Followed by the Sports Desk. That'll be taking you through to the hour of 10. And then just again, a reminder about, checking us out on our various social media platforms. Instagram, that's radio_786. 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We try to keep you updated with the latest happening locally and internationally. But with that said, it brings
5: until
8: us
5: next
8: to...
5: week.
8: Until next week, inshallah, till we see you again. Tariq Salih. You brought through a banger. Next week, Tariq Salih says he's bringing through some excellent bangers for the Saturday Social. Let's stay tuned and look forward to that. Shukran, Kadira, and Tariq, and everyone.
5: Assalamu alaikum wa rahmatullahi wa barakatuh.
8: Wa alaikum salam wa rahmatullahi wa barakatuh. Have a lekker Saturday further, everyone.
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1: Time now for the janazah updates. It is the janazah of Haji Toya Fisher, the husband of Amina Fisher and father of Nadima Gangan, Fahima Omar and Abdullah Fisher of number 8 Glen Eagle Way, Westridge, Mitchell's Plain. The time of janazah is at 12:45 this afternoon for Dhuhr Salah. Salatul janazah will be performed at Masjid al-Jum'ah in Westridge, Mitchell's Plain, and burial will take place at the Pook Road, Kabristan. For more information, you can contact Fahima Omar on 072-444-3834. That's Fahima Omar on 072-444-3834. For more information regarding the janazah of Haji Toya Fisher of number 8 Glen Eagle Way in Westridge, Mitchell's Plain. The time of janazah is at 12:45 for Dhuhr this afternoon. And Salatul Janazah will be performed at Masjid al-Jum'ah in Westridge, Mitchell's Plain. Burial will take place at the Pook Road, Kabristan.

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1: This is the Fire Squad on Radio 786 100.4 FM. On the mic today is none other than myself, Salman Khan, and my co-host, Dawood Parker. And on tech, as always, brother Tariq Saleh. Assalamu alaikum, Dawood. How are you doing on this beautiful Saturday morning?
2: Wa alaikum salam. Wa alaikum salam, Salman. I'm okay. You know, just been tired. PhD and whatnot.
1: How's the PhD been going, man?
2: It's been going. Making progress. I've been doing a lot in this 2 weeks. I mean, we work on a 2 week basis, so
1: working
2: I'm basically doing 2 weeks amount of worth. 2 weeks amount of worth work. Lab work specifically. I'm gonna say lab work specifically in like 2 days.
1: Dick.
2: 2-3 days.
1: Dick.
2: Why am I doing it like that? It's because when I have lust to work in the lab, I try and get there like 9. I'm supposed to be there at 9. But I stay till like 6.
1: You stay there till like 6?
2: Yeah. My supervisor requires us to be there like 9 to 4.
1: Mm.
2: Like, that's her recommended times that she wants us in the lab. But, I work in my best times when I can.
1: But now, Dawood, tell me, going to campus, going to the lab, I'm sure you deal with quite a lot of traffic and quite a lot of cars on the road.
2: Yes and no. It depends. It very much depends because Bellville, UWC is in Bellville.
1: Yeah.
2: And then usually if I have to leave at like 7 or past 7, 8. Okay, 8's not so bad, but if I leave at 7 or past 7, I get to campus at like past 8.
1: Now, Dawood, let's imagine this. You walk through your city, no traffic, no noise, no cars rushing past, just people walking, cycling, and actually enjoying the space. So it might sound unusual, but cities around the world are starting to introduce something called car-free zones. And these are areas where cars are restricted or completely removed, changing how people move, interact, and experience the environment. What are your thoughts on that, Dawood?
2: A walkable city. Oh, it's a walkable community. Not a city, but like a community.
1: Yeah.
2: I mean, I've always wanted that.
1: So that's what some countries are implementing. So what exactly, first and foremost, is car-free zones? So it's a designated area where cars are limited or not allowed, and priority is given to pedestrians, cyclists, and public transport. So where is it happening? We're looking at cities in Europe, parts of Asia, and other major urban areas, and some cities are testing temporary zones before making the permanent changes. So examples of this are streets are closed to cars during certain hours, entire districts are designed for walking and cycling only. And why cities are introducing these changes is, according to certain reports, and main reasons include air quality and health, and it reduced vehicle emissions, clean air in busy areas. And the World Health Organization highlights that air pollution is a major global concern. Now, I can attest to that because, Dawood, have you ever been on the jammy stairs at UCT?
2: Yes. And the smog you can see in the city.
1: 100-

0: Yes. And the smog you can see in the city.
1: 100%. It's a beautiful view from there. A beautiful view. But what spoils it is that smog of that pollution. It is so bad.
0: You know, it's funny though. It's going to take us back a few years. But during COVID, that smog was a lot less.
1: There wasn't smog.
0: And it was, the view was, if you got out and drove there illegally, it was very nice.
1: No, it was beautiful. It was beautiful because I was studying there the year of 2021.
0: Yeah. Right. The restrictions were lighter.
1: No, not 2021. 2022.
0: 2022.
1: Just 2022. But in 2021, I had to do some things at UCT at the start of the year. Yeah. Right. So I was obviously there and you could look down from the top.
0: It was clear.
1: It was clear, brother. It was clear. But now this obviously comes with that car-free zones, free emission. Look, there's other things that adds to it as well. But obviously car emissions is a major thing.
0: Because we don't carpool that much anymore nowadays.
1: Exactly.
0: Everyone has their own vehicles.
1: And obviously, with everyone having their own vehicles, it means more space on the road with more cars. Or less space on the road because of more cars.
0: Yeah.
1: So with less cars, we would have more space for people instead of cars and encouraging walking and outdoor activities. So that's what these people that's what these countries are implementing and doing, forcing people kind of to move around and walk around instead of drive around. Because when you do get that car, after you just want to drive.
0: Like, I know, like, check is around the corner from me. I can walk.
1: Now you drive.
0: I drive.
1: Because now you think of, I'm going to have the groceries,
0: yeah,
1: and then I must walk with the groceries. So just pack it in the boot, pack it in the car, easy chucks, man.
0: Yeah. It's the exact thought process.
1: So obviously when moving forward, there's alternative transport as well, such as cycling and public transport. So I mean Dawood, you could always cycle to Chukka's.
0: I can't cycle.
1: You can't cycle.
0: I can't ride a bike to save
1: my
0: life.
1: You can't ride a bike.
0: I live in a main road. There was no chance for me to learn how to cycle without getting stumped.
1: Hectic. Are you serious?
0: I'm 100% serious. My friends they still want to do this with me. Like, all 20 of them want to do that. You know, it's a father-son bonding moment and teaching me how to cycle. Can you imagine 20 grown men teaching one other guy how to cycle?
1: I'm thinking about it, and I'm thinking you especially, and I'm just kissing myself inside.
0: You want to be part of the crew?
1: I'm going to be part of that crew just to laugh at you. Literally just to laugh.
0: Laugh and give tips.
1: Yeah, shame. We will teach you, right? We will teach you. But obviously, with how this affects everyday life, increased foot traffic would be a thing, obviously, in such areas. More social interaction in public spaces. Growth in local businesses in pedestrian zones, and for younger people, more spaces to gather safely, more outdoor activities, less reliance on cars in certain areas. And these changes affect how people experience their own city. Now, the thing is, try that in Cape Town, brah. What do you think is going to happen? What do you think is going to happen?
0: I'm only thinking of bad things. Legitimately bad things.
1: I think that's where our brain is kind of accustomed to at this point in time. Yeah, it's hectic. But I mean, like, think of town. Think of all that traffic in town. But also, you have people that works in town that lives in Mitchell's Plain. You have people that works in town that lives in Somerset. You know, you have people that works in Paul that lives in town, and you have people that's in the northern suburbs that works in the southern suburbs, and you know, commute to work is obviously a massive thing. And yes, if public transport was more reliable here in Cape Town
0: and efficient,
1: more people would use it, and safer
0: and much safer,
1: yeah. And safer people would use it more. But obviously some challenges and adjustment by some of these countries that are trying to implement the system is that some businesses initially worry about reduced access. Transport system needs to be adapted, like Cape Town. Residents may need to change daily routines because maybe instead of leaving at a certain time, you maybe have to leave a little bit earlier because you have to walk.

0: book and wait for the public transport, wait for a certain time for the bus or for the taxi or for the train or whatever it is that you're going to take to get to where you need to be. And that obviously means after work, I know with me after work, I'll maybe go stop by the shop or I'll stop here, stop there before I end up going home. And that obviously means I have to either take alternate routes, multiple routes, which would take longer instead of jumping into a car and getting there. And so daily routines would kind of be
1: impacted heavily
0: if you used to using your own car every single time. But the bigger trend is this is a part of a global shift where cities are rethinking how space is used, how people move, and how urban life is designed. So it's something we do have to think about, because I do also think, look, for me to get to work with no traffic takes me 10 to 15 minutes to or from work, right?
1: Yeah.
0: When I go to work or from work, with the traffic that's there, it takes me 30 minutes. So basically, double the time. If not, basically double, a little bit more than double the time. So yes, it's not much, 30 minutes compared to what other people experience. Some people take an hour to get to work. If we think of that, but I mean, if I'm just taking no traffic, how long it takes me to get to work, and then with traffic in the morning and the evening to get home or to work, 10, 15 minutes compared to 30 minutes is a massive difference.
1: It is. It adds up in the long run, because we spend majority of our time on the road.
0: Exactly.
1: As a driver.
0: You do. So again, that's already an hour of my day on the road. That's an hour of my day on the road, coming and going to and from work. That's besides going to the shop, going to wherever else I need to go, maybe. That's just to and from work.
1: Yeah, no, it's... Yeah, traffic is always going to be a nightmare. Even 100%. With efficient transport, it's still going to be a nightmare. Because even with public transport, you still want that autonomy to come and go as you please.
0: 100%. I think I also got used to that freedom.
1: Yeah.
0: If I can put it in that sense. It makes it... Yes, maybe if our public transport was a little bit more efficient and things were on time, and things were a little bit safer, I really would consider maybe going back to public transport.
1: It would save a lot, especially in these petrol prices.
0: 100%. I used to take public transport before. I used to take taxi, and I used to enjoy it actually at
1: the
0: time.
1: The process, the different people you meet.
0: Yeah, 100%. I mean, I got to know some of... I used to go from my side of the world to town, so I got to know that route's drivers as well. Yeah. And they would get to know me, and obviously they would stop and be like, ah, how come? Where are you going? You're going here, blah, blah, blah. You know, it was a vibe. So it was tough to think about. But what we do need to think about right now, Daud, is guess what?
1: An ad break?
0: An ad break. We need to think of an ad break right now. So stay tuned to the Pod Squad on Radio 786 100.4 FM.
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0: This is the Pod Squad on Radio 786 100.4 FM, diving on into our real education department. And today we're talking about a movie that everyone may be confused or thinking and questioning reality. So, Dawood, have you ever watched the movie Inception?
1: Multiple times.
0: Multiple times. Why have you watched it multiple times, if I may ask?
1: It is a movie that you cannot watch once. Unfortunately.
0: I had to watch it twice, fortunately enough, to understand what was going on. And recently also I watched it a third time, which helped me solidify certain understandings.
1: Because now you're older.
0: Yeah, now I'm older.
1: Like, okay, now I grasp it better. Because I remember watching this movie when I was like 16, 17. And then I watched it again like a week later to understand.
0: Understand. And for those who don't know, it's a movie about dreaming and layers of the mind and the idea that a single thought can change everything. But beyond the action and the storyline, there's something powerful in it, that the idea that your mind is one of the most powerful tools you have. So today we're not reviewing the movie, we're using it to unpack something real. How thoughts are formed, how they influence our lives, and how powerful your mind is actually. So again, Dawood, what exactly did you pull from Inception? What did you learn from Inception? What did you understand from Inception?
1: Okay, I'm trying to remember this movie because it's been a very, very long time since I've watched it. But the main idea, or the main thing that I can remember from it, or like what I got from it, was that you can do some mad things in your dreams.
0: Mm-hmm.
1: And obviously they use the dream sequence for their own purposes, but like it helped me in, like, you know, lucid dreaming.
0: Yes.
1: Yeah, it helped me not lucid dream properly, because trying to get in the lucid dreams are hard, but in my dreams it helped me control my dreams better.
0: Interesting.
1: And also if I'm dreaming or not, because I tend to dream a lot about, like, not real life, but my dreams often feel like reality. When it's not like fantastical, like sci-fi setting or medieval setting, it feels like a day-to-day life, and I need to figure out what's going on.
0: So for those who don't know the movie Inception, just to give you a little bit of idea of the plot, it's the main idea of the movie is planting a thought into someone's mind. And once the idea is there, the person believes it's their own. Right, and the key concept here is that an idea is like a seed, right? So once it's planted, it grows, it shapes decisions, and it influences actions. So real life link to that would be the thought you carry daily about yourself, about others, about life, all shapes how you live. So if you're going to constantly think to yourself, I'm useless. Then, it's going to shape yourself into a useless person. But if you're going to constantly think, I'm useful, you will be a useful person.
1: That makes sense, because, you know, we are our own worst enemy.
0: 100%.
1: So, and we have to shape ourselves. We have to, how we talk to people is how we have to talk to ourselves as well. Because if we don't be kind to ourselves, we're going to be in that a toxic cycle with our own beings. So,
0: and not only that, or what we're leading to here is that your mind believes what it feeds itself, right? So just like within Inception, the mind accepts repeated thoughts like, I'm not good enough, or I can't do this, I'll never succeed. So if repeated, they become beliefs. Right? Not every thought is true, but your mind can start treating it like it is. So the layers, again, just unpacking Inception a little bit more here. So they go into a dream in a dream in a dream, right? So they go into a dream, into someone else's dream, into someone else's dream from there, right? So the constant layers that there are. So the conscious versus the subconscious. Mm-hmm. So we look at in the movie, there are layers of dreams. And in real life, you also have layers. Your conscious mind, what you're aware of, and your subconscious mind, what runs in the background. And your subconscious stores habits, fears, and past experiences. So what you repeatedly think about eventually settles into your subconscious. And that's basically what we're alluding to. If you constantly feed yourself, I'm good at this, I'm good at... I'm the best at working with indicators. I'm the best at working with lab indicators. I'm the best at working with lab indicators. And you constantly feed your mind that, you're going to be good at it at some point in time with enough research.
1: And practice.
0: And practice. But the same with us. If I believe I am a good radio presenter and I constantly feed into that, eventually I will become a good radio presenter. And if you a teacher like myself and I believe that I'm a good teacher and I constantly feed myself that, I will start practicing some good teaching practices.
1: There's no imposter syndrome here. Because that's the thing also, if you have imposter syndrome, you don't believe that you can do this or you're in the spot. Like you are a hack, and that also feeds into reaffirming yourself.
0: 100%. And with all of this, we obviously have to think about protecting the mind as well. And the ideas can be planted. If ideas can be planted, then you have to be careful in terms of what you watch, what you listen to, and who you surround yourself with. Because everything you consume influences your thinking. And you don't always realize what is being planted in your head. And I can attest to this, and we spoke about it before on the Pod Squad, where what you watch is sometimes what you turn into. And like I to mention a few shows, I've watched Rick and Morty. And we know that can be sometimes a little bit blunt and no filter and gruesome at times. And sometimes when you watch that and afterwards you also tend to have no filter. Yeah. Or when you're watching The Big Bang Theory and then afterwards you just think you're a genius afterwards.
1: Man Sheldoning everybody. Just explaining things. Everyone's like, oh, this guy.
0: Yes, just why must he go now again?
1: Yeah, he's speaking physics again.
0: But again, what you watch is what you consume. Dawood, have you ever experienced this?
1: I mean, when you're an impressionable kid or child, and then the media you play, like games or the movies you watch. I mean, what guy doesn't want to be a hero, man? With all that superhero movies we've seen in our lives. You build that weird complex, like, yeah, I can be a hero, I can do the right thing. You know, we have that inherent goodness in us.
0: No, 100%. And again, if we're thinking about Inception and the movie itself, how the Inception happens is obviously the people that entered his mind, that entered was a few people that surrounded him and got him to think a certain way. And this is what happens. You know, we surround ourselves also with certain people. We surround ourselves with certain family, with certain friends, with certain colleagues. And they can sometimes be demeaning. And what I mean by that is they put you down.
1: Yeah, so man, you're a bad teacher. You can't teach those kids.
0: Now, 100%. And stuff like that feeds into someone. And to a point, if I surround myself with a lot of people like Dawood at this moment in time, I'm gonna start to believe that.
1: Yeah.
0: And with that, it's then going to affect my teaching to my students. And my teaching level will decline instead of improve, which means my learners
1: will suffer.
0: You know, it has a massive ripple effect. So it's the same with the mindset. If you surround yourself with people, let's say you, I'm going to use an Islamic example here. And let's say you want to learn Juz Amma. Let's say, for example, you want to learn Juz Amma, you want to learn the last Juz of the Quran, you know, Juz 30, and you want to learn all the short surahs, and no problem. But if you surround yourself with people that's not going to influence you to do that or encourage you to do that or say, why you want to know, you already know a few surah is enough to make salah? Why do you still need to know? You're not going to end up motivating yourself even more. Whereas if you're going to surround yourself with people like, okay, yeah, I'm going to learn Juz Amma with you. And now we help each other learn Juz Amma. Or you surround yourself with people that already, that's hafiz, or that knows Juz Amma already. Then they can help you. And they can, that's also motivation to be like, okay, I want to get to where they are. I want to also know Juz Amma. So it's going to motivate me to get to know it. You know? And that's the kind of people we would want to surround ourselves with for the way we want to start thinking.
1: Which makes sense, because, you know, what's it saying? That don't be a perfume seller in this. What? It's something about perfume and blacksmiths. Have you ever heard it? Don't be a perfume seller in the midst of blacksmiths.
0: I think I know what you're trying to say.
1: Yeah, if you surround yourself, you have to surround yourself with perfume sellers so you smell nice. Because on the other hand, if you surround yourself with blacksmiths, you get covered in dirt and smell like
0: Like not fire. Not saying
1: not it's not a thingy on the trades. It's just a saying.
0: Yeah, it's just a saying. It's just the saying.
1: The smell of fire and soot versus the smell of sweetness and whatever perfume is in.
0: But obviously we were talking about this mind looking at it, and at the end of the day you need to take control of your own thoughts. And what we mean by taking control of your own thoughts, if your mind is that powerful, then you have responsibility. You know, practice reflections. Be aware of your thoughts. Challenge negative thinking. Replace harmful thoughts with better ones. You may not control every thought that comes, but you can control which ones you keep. And a lot of the time, we have optimistic people.
1: Sometimes too optimistic.
0: Sometimes too. And pessimistic people. So optimistic thinks positively or thinks of the better outcome.
1: Yeah.
0: And pessimistic thinks of the negative outcome. Thinks of the worst outcome or the bad outcome
1: the bad
0: of happening.
1: Usually,
0: right? And and yes, we need to adapt our mind, change our way of thinking, train ourselves. And with that is, when that negative thoughts come in, replace it with a positive thought. So I think, oh, I'm a bad teacher. Okay, no, I am a good teacher. I just need to work a little bit harder and be, learn a few more techniques, you know? So it's not that I'm a bad teacher. I just need to learn a few more techniques for the class that I have right now. We're using teaching quite a lot here, but it's just as a good example right now because
1: it's a more real one than you. I'm a bad chemist. Yeah. I don't know how you relate.
0: Breaking Bad.
1: Oh, that's a really bad chemist.
0: But obviously, with all of that, I'm a bad driver on the road.
1: Everyone's bad, not me.
0: Then you need to practice a little bit more, or learn how to drive a little bit more safer, you know, those kind of things. But ultimately, you need to take charge and you need to take control of your own thoughts. Because if you are not doing that, then there's going to be a little bit of a problem.
1: Which makes sense.
0: Which makes sense.
1: And
0: which
1: it starts, sense. And it starts,
0: instead starts. Of
1: it, it starts not internalizing, you start internalizing, but that internalization comes outward.
0: Hmm.
1: Right, and then it starts. You start bringing the mood down in the room.
0: No, 100%. And again, it all starts with, or not all starts with. It starts with yourself, but it's also influenced by that people that you're around. That's a massive impact on it, and we don't realize how much of a massive impact it is. And sometimes, yes, we are sad when certain people leave our lives, right? And what I mean by that is you maybe stop becoming friends with the person, or the person moves to a different area, or it's a colleague of yours and you get a new job or they get a new job, and you're obviously now not seeing that particular colleague that you had a solid relationship with. But that's Allah subhanahu wa ta'ala's way of also telling you your time with that person is done. Meaning that Allah subhanahu wa ta'ala either wants to move you to better, or you've done your job with that particular person, and that person has learnt his or her lesson from you, and you obviously now need to, not meaning that you're not going to be friends anymore, but you're obviously not going to be spending as much time.
1: Yeah. But everyone's in your life's worth that. Not everyone's not going to be there forever.
0: 100%. Each one is there for a certain amount of chapters.
1: Yeah. Sometimes they come back, you know, returning character.
0: Returning character, a cameo. Some people's just there for a cameo.
1: Yeah.
0: But these are things we need to think about. Who are we surrounding ourselves with? Are they a benefit to our lives? Or are they actually being a detriment to our lives? Maybe a detriment's a very strong word.
1: I mean, you do get detriments to your life.
0: You do. But I mean, in the context we're speaking about now, maybe a little bit too
1: not
0: strong.
1: Not detriment, but more of like
0: a bad influence.
1: Yeah.
0: A bad influence. Or maybe not the best influence that you could have around you.
1: Yeah.
0: Let's phrase it like that. Not the best influence you can have around you.
1: Yeah, that's a better word.
0: But you know what influence we must have on us now?
1: Yeah. And I know I'm thinking about this really hard.
0: Go for it.
1: The influence of an ad break.
0: 100%. We are going to go for an ad break right now. But otherwise, stay tuned, because up next we have the prophets of Allah subhanahu wa ta'ala. 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
3: World leaders may speak of a ceasefire, but we know that nothing has changed in Gaza. 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
1: This is the Pod Squad on Radio 786 100.4 FM, and we are moving into the prophets of Allah subhanahu wa ta'ala. And today we're looking at two prophets whose stories are deeply connected. That is Nabi Ilyas alayhi salam and Nabi Alyasa alayhi salam. One stood firm in a society that normalized wrong, and the other continued that mission after him. And Nabi Ilyas alayhi salam called his people away from idol worship, from Baal, back to the oneness of Allah subhanahu wa ta'ala. And Nabi Alyasa carried that message forward, showing that guidance doesn't stop with one person. And today we're unpacking what it means to stand firm when the world around you is going in the opposite direction, and why continuing good work is just as important as starting it. But before we continue, we have our disclaimer. Brother Dawood, take it away.
2: You almost said we are not Muslims. Yes.
1: Allah wa na'udhu billah.
2: Yo, I've been bad this last few weeks. I'm sorry. My start is terrible. But we are not mu'alims, maulanas, sheikhs,
1: imams.
2: There we go. We are youth. The youth that are trying to spread the knowledge of Islam, and you know, incite that spark in people to go learn and then go further their studies from that little we give them. And whatever you hear, yeah, take it with a bit of salt. We might be wrong. So go check with your sheikhs, with your imams, with your maulanas, with your libraries, and correct us if we're wrong. If we're not, alhamdulillah.
1: We also learning, alhamdulillah, from that. Shukran for that. So we're moving into Nabi Ilyas alayhi salam and calling to Tawheed. You know, he was sent to the people who worship Baal, an idol, a society that has normalized shirk. And Ilyas alayhi salam called them back to Tawheed, back to the oneness of Allah subhanahu wa ta'ala. He wasn't just correcting individuals, he was challenging an entire culture. And again, very similar to Nabi Ibrahim alayhi salam, we're challenging that culture, challenging that idol worships. And what we pull out from there is that truth does not change based on what society accepts. The truth is the truth. Haq is haq. Just because it's being accepted by a certain society doesn't mean that that is the truth, doesn't mean that that is the right thing to do. We need to still identify and know what is right from wrong. And sometimes what is popular is not what's right. Standing for truth can feel uncomfortable when everyone else is doing the opposite. And Dawood, we live in that society where it's happening right now, it's happening today.
2: Like, give me an example. I know there's a few things, but like off the top of my head,
1: it's yes, we don't do it, but I mean, it's normal for people going to clubs.
2: Oh,
1: it's people going left, right, and center. We see it on social media. Fellow brothers in Islam, I just want to try it. I just want to see what it's about, and then they get hooked on it. And yes, alhamdulillah, that's where they are at in this moment in time, and we
2: alhamdulillah,
1: and we make dua that Allah subhanahu wa ta'ala guides them back to the Sirat al-Mustaqim. We say alhamdulillah because we don't know if that is a turning point for them to come back to Islam, to we say alhamdulillah. We
2: alhamdulillah for the good and the bad.
1: Alhamdulillah for the good and the bad. The lessons from Sheikh Abdul Qadir Jilani there. So again, something moving forward. So this is what Nabi Ilyas did. You know, he stood up against Baal and the idol worshipping and so forth, and standing firm when wrong becomes normal. You know, one of the hardest tests is not knowing right from wrong, and it's knowing what's right but being surrounded by wrong. And examples of that is peer pressure. We see a lot of that. We're all going to the club. Come worth. You're going to be the only one not going. Come worth, man. You're missing out. So the person feels pressured into going. You know, trends that go against values. Going to the club, because by the club you're surrounded by haram. You're surrounded by a lot of haram, you know. And the fear of standing out, because now I don't want to make it feel like I'm not part of this friend group. And this is what we were speaking about earlier. Who you surround yourself with is also important. But now you don't want to be that one standing out. So then stand out from them.
2: You're gonna be that brother. It's like, oh, he didn't want to come to the club with us. What's wrong with him?
1: Yeah, did you see Dawood didn't want to come with us? Yes, sis, what's wrong with Dawood?
2: He's too good of a Muslim.
1: But what we learn from that, from Nabi Ilyas alayhi salam, what he teaches is that staying grounded in your principles is important. Do not follow blindly. Truth remains truth even if you are alone in it. So strength is not following the crowd. It is standing firm in what you believe. And that's what's important. And yes, in today's time, it's become difficult. And we think of a common problem in our schools, which is vaping. You know, it's a common problem in our schools and in our society.
2: How is it so accessible to children, though?
1: That's a very good question, first
2: like,
1: and foremost.
2: Like, I know trying to buy cigarettes when you were in high school was an effort.
1: How do you know?
2: You know, for I used to buy it for my uncles, man.
1: For your uncles.
2: For your uncles.
1: And for the friends.
2: And for the friends.
1: But obviously, this is what Nabi Ilyas alayhi salam did. You know, he stood up, and again, looking at our society today, the children of today, vapes, that's going left, right, and center. And if you're not vaping as a child in school, it's like, what's wrong with you? And we know that there's something wrong with it. It's not something that's
2: and
1: Islamic.
2: And the side effects of vapes is terrible.
1: 100%. So now we move on from Nabi Ilyas alayhi salam, and we go to Nabi Aliyasa alayhi salam, continuing the mission. And here we speak about successor. You know, the successor to Nabi Ilyas alayhi salam, and continued guidance and continued guiding of the people of Bani Israel. You know, so not every role is about starting something new. Some roles are about continuing what is already good. Sometimes we want to create new, we want to reinvent the wheel, create a new system, create this, do that, do something different. Sometimes we just need to continue with what's already there and improve on it. That is all.
2: What's the saying? If it ain't broke,
1: don't fix it. Don't scratch where don't itch. Unikarapati chiki.
2: I've never heard that one.
1: A new one for
2: it's
1: you.
2: A new
1: one for you. But obviously that's something we need to think about. Where Nabi Aliyasa alayhi salam didn't change the mission, he preserved it. And the importance of continuity here is that start good habits. And once you start good habits, start projects, start spiritual journeys. But if you struggle to continue, we learn that consistency is powerful. Continuity and continuing good work is a form of success in its own. Stability builds long-term impacts. So it's easy to be motivated for a short term. The real challenge is staying consistent in it, because that becomes a challenge in its own. You know, keeping the long run going. It's difficult. So we learn here that sometimes there's a system in place. Sometimes our parents did something good, and now we're struggling to continue with it, and now we want to give it up. No, that's not what we're learning here. Continue the good. If it's good, continue with it. Yes, it is difficult. It is challenging, but the consistency in it will be better for you than anything else. What I mean, and some examples of that is, sometimes, you know, especially here in Cape Town, you get people coming to knock by your door to ask for food, right?
2: It happens a lot.
1: And maybe your parents is one of those that never turned them away, right? Would always give them something, or even if it's something small, a 2 rand or a slice of bread or whatever it is, something small. And now you get older and you're like, nah, I'm not going to open up the door. My mommy, them used to do that, but now why must I do it? Yo, the people's just lustig. I challenge you to change your mindset. Continue with the good practice that your parents did, because there's a lot of barakah in what they were doing. And for you to continue that, it's also a sadaqah to jariyah. People don't realize that, because it's something you learned from your parents. And the moment you teach someone something, it is it's a sadaqah to jariyah. It's forever. You know? And it's something that you learned from your parents. So you're honoring your parents, number one, because it's what they did. You learned it from them, and you're continuing in the good that they did. So how much benefit does your parents get from that? From continuing the good that they did? So that's something we need to think about, something we need to constantly remind ourselves about as well. So again, if we're looking at both prophets, we look at the lessons from Nabi Ilyas alayhi salam. We look at standing firm. Don't be influenced by wrong trends. And sometimes we see this within our parents as well. We see within our parents, they sometimes go against the normality of certain family traditions or certain family things because they know it's maybe not the best Islamically. I'm not going to say it's wrong, but I'm going to say maybe not the best Islamically.
2: It brings the family together, but...
1: Yeah. Or certain families will be like, yeah, they may be not the best, but I'm still going to go to the family because they're my family and I don't want to sever family ties, right? So you're seeing that within your family, and you see that with your what your parents do. So whatever good that your parents did,
2: keep it up.
1: Keep it up. So there's the tools, and I'm bringing this to parents especially because we can learn so much from them, and there's a lot of good that gets lost as the generation goes on because we don't want to do what they did because it's lastach.
2: Because they've done so much.
1: Because they've done so much, why must I do it? Or they did it, why must I do it?
2: Mm.
1: Continue with it. They are teaching you something without teaching you something. If you know what I'm trying to say.
2: Actions speak louder than words, man.
1: 100%. And again, what we do, our children will also then, inshallah, follow. Because if we're going to be like, continue to chase people away.
2: And the children is going to continue chasing people away.
1: What are we teaching about charity to our children? What are we teaching our children about sadaqah? They learn it in madrasa. We hear it in the mosque on Friday for Jummah. And we tell them, no, you must give sadaqah. But when the time comes to do it, we don't.
2: And it's not just going to like the food drives and all of that. That is a good form of doing it. But that also starts at home.
1: 100%. Because you don't know who Allah subhanahu wa ta'ala sent to your door. Is it a malaika that came in the form of someone begging for food? You know?
2: Yeah.
1: And again, there's the one story of one of the prophets. I think if I stand under correction, it was Nabi Musa alayhi salam. I stand under correction. But basically, while I'm telling this, I'm going to try and just fact check it as well.
2: I mean, you can tell it and I can also see if I know it.
1: So basically it was, I mentioned it before on the Pod Squad, where there was a prophet and he was invited to a wedding. He was invited to a nikah. Mm. But he heard that, or he found out that the man that was getting married was going to pass on, right? Very shortly.
2: Hmm.
1: Right, so he obviously thought to himself, okay, why must I go to the nikah?
2: Yeah.
1: If the guy's gonna pass on. And what happened? Yes, it was Nabi Musa alayhi salam. So basically, what happened was he then ended up not going to the nikah. He saw the father of the groom the next day. The father of the groom asked him, like, why didn't I see you by the nikah? Or something like that. I'm paraphrasing the story here quickly. And then Nabi Musa alayhi salam said, oh, but he was like shocked that the guy was still alive. And then he asked Allah subhanahu wa ta'ala. I think he asked Allah subhanahu wa ta'ala. He asked someone, or it got said to him that no, the groom gave charity. And the charity extended his lifespan. So, I mean, just by giving charity, it did that for the man. And yes, our lives are pre-set out for us through Allah subhanahu wa ta'ala, but Allah subhanahu wa ta'ala also teaches us tie your camel.
2: And ultimately is the decider of when.
1: 100%. So again, just coming back and ending off our session with Nabi Ilyas alayhi salam and Nabi Yasa alayhi salam. From both, we need both. The courage to stand firm and the discipline to continue. But what we need to continue right now is a quick ad break. So stay tuned to the Pod Squad on Radio 786 100.4 FM.
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0: 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Trivia time. Trivia time. Are you ready for trivia time, Daud?
1: I'm ready.
0: Yo, during the ad break, we were actually just going in synchronized. I'm ready. It was a joke. Any case, we're going through our A to Z challenge today. So going from the alphabet all the way from A all the way to Z. And with the topic that I'm about to give, we have to fill each letter up with the required topic. With the required topic. So Daud's ready. I'm ready. I hope you guys at home are ready. And the topic for today. Are you ready?
1: Sure, I'm listening.
0: Things that require skill. Things that require skill. So are you ready to start us off with A, Daud?
1: With A.
0: I guess.
1: So what's with A that requires skill?
0: A.
1: Exactly. All right. I'm trying to think what's with A.
0: How about art?
1: Yeah, it was in my face.
0: How about archery?
1: I feel like you're more ready for this than I am.
0: How about acting?
1: This man showing off now.
0: Can we move on to B?
1: We can move on to B.
0: What do you have for B, Daud?
1: Binding.
0: I have baking.
1: Yeah. You can see this man have a wife.
0: Basketball.
1: Band.
0: To be in the band. Boxing. B. What else would be?
1: Billiards.
0: Billiard balls. B. Yo, we're struggling with B now.
1: You say but that we got like four. Five.
0: Yeah, we had quite a few with B. True. C. Cooking. I said cooking. Baking earlier. Cooking.
1: Cooking, yeah.
0: Coding.
1: I was going to say cackling, but it doesn't require skill to laugh. So I have laugh could. Yes, it does though.
0: Carpentry,
1: yes.
0: What else with a C? Carving, I suppose that's
1: carving
0: the same,
1: is like a skill, yeah. It's not carpentry specifically. Carving
0: true,
1: is like
0: true.
1: You can like carve the faces or like people.
0: True, 100%. What else with a C? Cement.
1: Cementer.
0: D.
1: Drawing.
0: Dancing.
1: Dancing.
0: Driving.
1: Driving is a skill.
0: Driving is a skill. Designing.
1: Diving. I think that's good enough.
0: I said designing. Designing. You said drawing. You said diving. Oh, any case.
1: Yeah.
0: Next. E.
1: Explaining is a skill.
0: Explaining is a skill. Because in education, when you're a teacher, if you're not able to explain,
1: you can't be like, this thing goes into this thing and you get that thing.
0: Yeah, because then the student's just going to look at it, huh? But any case, explaining is one of them. Editing, yes.
1: A good editor.
0: What else with the E?
1: Ooh. People that embalm.
0: Embalming. Yeah, okay. Interesting.
1: I don't know why I'm thinking of the dead man.
0: Engineering, electrical work.
1: Electricians.
0: Electricians.
1: Work.
0: Yeah. We'll take that. F.
1: You know what? Take skill. I can't say it.
0: Football. Fishing. A fashion designer.
1: Fashion, yes.
0: What else with F? Fabulating.
1: Fabulating.
0: A fabulator, man. Like what's to fabulate
1: a,
0: someone.
1: What's a, isn't yeah. it defab?
0: It's a defabulator. F, that's true.
1: Defab is bring them back. This man wants to put them out. I'm going to fob this, bruh. Clear.
0: F. What else with the F?
1: Fighting.
0: fighting or
1: fencing.
0: Beautiful one. FG, gaming. I love how we both said it. Golfing.
1: Ooh, golfing is a skill.
0: We're on par today.
1: In sync, yeah.
0: Graphic designing.
1: Yeah.
0: Gardening. Gardening is a skill in half, eh? Because certain people have green fingers, and there's some people that don't have green fingers.
1: They have doom fingers.
0: 100% they have doom fingers.
1: They plant something and it die.
0: So green fingers is, gardening is a skill.
1: Gardening is a very good skill.
0: H. To be a hairdresser. B. A barber.
1: A barber.
0: But H, hairdresser. Horse riding, we're thinking of the sunnah.
1: Horse riding is a skill. Sunnah.
0: Doubt. Handwriting.
1: You know?
0: Calligraphy.
1: Handwriting. Handwriting is a very big skill because some of us can't write.
0: What
1: else? Not including me.
0: What else with H?
1: Handball is to be good at handball, yeah.
0: You need hand-eye coordination. You see what I did there? What else with H? Ooh. H is
1: hunting.
0: Hunting's a skill. Hunting because to be able to track
1: and
0: 100%. D, just going back to D, detective.
1: Detective.
0: Mm-hmm. But moving on to I now. Ice skating.
1: Mm.
0: Instrument playing.
1: Instruments. Guitar.
0: G for guitar. Oh,
1: instruments.
0: But I, instruments. What else with the I?
1: Investigating.
0: Beauty. Clock that down.
1: Also.
0: Yes.
1: Instigating.
0: Yo, it takes a massive skill to instigate.
1: To instigate well, it takes skill.
0: Yeah, you just add fuel to the fire.
1: Yeah.
0: But J. Jogging.
1: Joking.
0: Juggling. Journalism. Jewelry making.
1: Jamming.
0: Huh?
1: You know, music jamming.
0: Jet skiing.
1: Jet skiing's pretty easy.
0: Yeah, but if you,
1: I was like 12 and I could do it.
0: Okay, my bad. I've never been on a jet ski before, but okay.
1: It's a car in water. It's a bike in water, I mean.
0: Moving on to K. Karate. Kickboxing.
1: I can't say that one.
0: Knitting. Using a knife. Using a knife is actually a skill. We don't realize that it's a skill because majority of us use it on a daily. But like using a knife to butter your bread, using a knife to cut an onion, using a knife to cut cucumber, using a knife to cut a steak.
1: To chop up vegetables,
0: 100%. Using a knife is a skill. There's some people that don't know how. But in any case, L.
1: Lying.
0: Lying can be a skill. Lying can be a skill. What else with L? Leadership? Is it a skill?
1: Leadership is... It's something you can learn. But it's also... You have to have... The thing within you to do it.
0: Learning
1: is a skill.
0: Because
1: there's many ways to learn things.
0: Language learning.
1: Linguistics.
0: Locksmith.
1: I mean, yeah.
0: Yeah.
1: Yeah. And I don't just make keys.
0: What else with the L? Leviosa.
1: Leviosa.
0: It's a skill. M. Musician. Makeup artist.
1: Map making.
0: Martial artist.
1: What's it? No, it's a geographer. No, not a geographer. Person that makes maps. A cartographer.
0: What else with the M?
1: A makeup artist?
0: I said makeup
1: artist. I blanked out. I was thinking about maps.
0: It's okay. N. Negotiating. Negotiating is a skill. Iffy on that one. Nursing.
1: Nursing is a skill.
0: Networking. Networking is a skill.
1: Confidence.
0: Yeah, but I mean...
1: It's a skill.
0: If you don't know how to network properly...
1: True.
0: What else with the N? Negotiating.
1: Navigating.
0: Ooh.
1: Navigate.
0: That's a good one because you have a lot of people that don't know how to give directions or navigate properly.
1: Oh, wait. Go this way. What way is
0: what
1: this way?
0: What way is this way? Like, turn here.
1: Wait, left, right.
0: In.
1: I've gotten to the point where I know when people say, when my friends in the court, this way means they left, that way means my right. This way means my right, that way means my left.
0: Sure, in early life.
1: It's bad, but navigating.
0: O, organizing. Organizing can be a skill because some people don't know how to organize.
1: Some people don't have, it's called organizational skills.
0: So organizing. Origami.
1: Origami is great.
0: Oh, I clocked that one. What else are the O? Opera singing.
1: Opera.
0: Oh, what else are the O? Orthodontist.
1: It's not a skill, it's a profession.
0: Okay, true. An operator.
1: An operator, yeah. Operator is a skill, like tower operators.
0: Tower operator. To operate any equipment, you need the skill for that equipment. Fair enough. P, presenting.
1: Presenting is a skill.
0: Patience. Patience is an attribute, but
1: it's an attribute.
0: In today's time, I would say it's a skill.
1: It's a skill because no one has that anymore.
0: Photography.
1: Photography, yes. Photography.
0: With presenting, we can say public speaking. Programming. P, playing an instrument. Okay, it's a little bit of a stretch there. P. Okay, moving on. Q.
1: Guilty. No.
0: Pointing.
1: No.
0: Being a quiz master.
1: I guess, yeah, quiz master. Setting up quizzes. I know you just, what is that? What's that saying?
0: What saying are you looking for?
1: Patting yourself on the back.
0: Oh, okay. No. Tramping my own horn. Quilting.
1: Is it a skill? I don't think quilting is a skill.
0: Like the old quilting man.

0: Oh, like that, yeah, probably.
1: Q.
0: Accounting of things with Q.
1: Staying quiet. Staying quiet is a skill that some people today don't have.
0: Especially us.
1: Just putting it out there. R, running.
0: Running. Rowing.
1: Research.
0: Yes.
1: Rowing. Rest. Resting. Resting is
0: actually resting well is a skill because we don't rest well. And there's a whole tangent on that.
1: True. True. But moving next is
0: swimming.
1: Swimming.
0: Singing.
1: Singing. Sewing.
0: Sewing, yes.
1: S. What else with the S? Yo, we're running out of time, so we need to move. Actually, T. Teaching. Teaching.
0: Teaching.
1: Teaching.
0: Training.
1: Training. Trading.
0: Trading.
1: Tailoring.
0: I can't think of anything else.
1: T. Tambourine player.
0: Tambourining.
1: A technician.
0: A technician, yes.
1: Technical work. Moving on to you. Understanding. Understanding is a massive skill.
0: Understanding skills.
1: Understanding people. Understanding in general. What else with the you?
0: Oh.
1: Oh, what else with the you? You's difficult, actually. What skill is there with the you? Understanding. Uniqueness.
0: Uniqueness. Building your uniqueness is a skill.
1: I can't think of anything else but understanding.
0: I can't say usurping is a skill.
1: I don't know. V. Let's go to V.
0: Villainy.
1: Video editing. Villainy. Vehicle repair. What else with the V?
0: Sure. People that have visions. Interpreting visions. Oh my God.
1: Interpretation. Vision. I would say vision can be... It's like an abstract skill. Because like you can have vision, but you can't... Vision. Do you know what I'm saying?
0: You know what?
1: Like, I mean, I have glasses on now, yeah. So I mean, certain people...
0: I can see... You can train your eyes to see further than I can.
1: True. But... It's the skill, though.
0: Yeah, I don't know.
1: Any case.
0: According to V.
1: W. Writing.
0: Writing. I forgot. I was like, wow.
1: Word.
0: Word.
1: Welding.
0: Welding.
1: Welding. Welding. P for plumbing.
0: Plumbing.
1: But back to W. Woodwork.
0: Wifing someone.
1: Wifing someone, because some people still can't do that.
0: I think that is a skill.
1: X. A xylophone.
0: Xylophone requires skill. X-rays take skill.
1: X-ray analysis, 100%. Mm. Shout out, Alia. Oza language speakers.
0: Mm.
1: Because, yo, I learned a little bit of using Oza, right? And yo, it takes skill, no? Especially if you're not used to it, the clicks and the... Yeah,
0: the clicks and the clacks.
1: Yeah, takes skill. Y.
0: XY.
1: Yoga.
0: Yodeling.
1: Yodeling.
0: Yeah.
1: Z. Yo.
0: Yo, yo.
1: Yo, yo. Yo, yo.
0: Yo, yo. Yo, yo. Yo, yo. Yo, yo people.
1: Take skill. Z. Zoology.
0: Zoology.
1: Zumba. Ziplining.
0: Is there skill in ziplining?
1: Like you need to, if you're like guiding people on a zipline.
0: Okay, yeah.
1: Like a zipline professional. Yeah. But we did good with this one.
0: We did. I thought it would be like, you.
1: No,
0: you
1: me.
0: Was. No,
1: me,
0: I'm just saying. No, no, no, I'm saying you was our downfall.
1: Yeah, you was our downfall. You was our downfall. The letter U, right?
0: Yeah.
1: But going back to A, another skill we need to learn to take is learn when to take an ad break. So we're going to take one right now. 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
1: This is the Pod Squad on Radio 786 100.4 FM, moving in to our good sisters and tea. So now today is one you've probably heard of before. People is probably saying this to you, possibly, or if you maybe my generation or younger, probably saying it to you. And they may be saying this generation is too soft, saying stuff like, back in our day we were tougher, young people can't handle pressure anymore. But is that actually true, or is it just that times have changed and we're dealing with different challenges? So today we're going to unpack that question. Are we really becoming too soft as a generation, or are we just evolving? And what do people mean by soft? Have you ever heard people say that doubt? Maybe not to you, but...
2: not to me, because everyone is scared to approach me.
3: Oh, you're a tough boy.
2: I'm not a tough boy, I just look angry.
3: If they speak to me, they know I'm a soft boy.
1: But you've heard it before.
2: I've heard it before, yes.
1: What are your thoughts on it?
2: You know, as we were speaking, you plant the seeds in your mind. I'm just like, can be soft, who cares? You, like, look here, our parents, right? I mean, I know it's mainly the older generation that says it, but they worked hard to give us the soft life. How can't we enjoy the soft life?
1: I get what you're saying.
2: I know, we still have to work hard, yeah, as well, right? But we don't suffer through the same things they did. We didn't live through apartheid.
1: True. So, I mean, if we're unpacking this word soft, what the people usually mean is that you easily offended, or you struggle with criticism, or you avoid discomfort, you want things easy or quick, all right? But define it clearly as soft is equal to less tolerance for hardship or pressure, if we're putting it now into one particular sentence. So is that weakness or awareness?
2: It's a sign of the times.
1: I would say it's a sign of awareness, but if we are constantly making excuses about it, we're leading into weakness. So what I mean by that is, if you know you need to grow in a certain area that you are weak in, but you constantly use the excuse, oh, but I'm weak in it, I know I'm weak in that, but you're not growing in it, but you need to grow in it, now we're looking at weakness. So that's my point of view. I don't know if you have a different point of view.
2: Change your mindset. Like, you can't complain the whole time that you're weak in something and not make a difference. So that's just my little two cents on it.
1: And also, you know, why, if we're unpacking this further, why people think that this generation is softer? So common reasons is social media exposure, you know, constant comparison, validation through likes. And I think that's also one of our downfall. I mean, back when we were in primary school, there wasn't much social media. I think the main one out there was in Facebook.
2: Primary school.
1: Yeah.
2: It was just Facebook. Facebook, MySpace.
1: Yeah, yes,
2: none,
1: yes,
2: none of us,
1: yes,
2: knew about MySpace.
1: And I mean, even there, it was more just a little bit of vlogs, and people weren't sharing that much, right? And the people you were sharing to were your close family or your close friends. That were the only people you were sharing to. Now people share everything with the whole world. It goes online, left, right, and center. So something that you would have shared only to a select few, group of people, you're now sharing with everyone. So I suppose in that sense, it might make you look softer. But also,
2: The pool of interaction is higher.
1: The pool of interaction is higher. It would make you less vulnerable or seem less afraid as well. But obviously, moving forward, there's mental health awareness, more open conversations, less just deal with it attitude. You know, if you're dealing with depression, if you're dealing with anxiety, back in the day it was just deal with it.
2: Yeah, you can't be depressed. There's other things to be worried about.
1: Yeah. nowadays there's a lot of awareness around it, and I do, and controversial opinion from my side, and this is just my opinion, I do think we jump too quickly to say, depressed, anxiety. Yes, there is people that suffer from depression. There is people that suffer from anxiety, and deeply so. And yes, we need to be sensitive when it comes to those matters. But sometimes you do just go through a depressive
2: episode
1: or anxiety episode. You have people that have it lifelong, and you have some people that go through phases and episodes. And I do feel that we focus too much on it instead of trying to better ourselves from it. If you understand what I'm trying to say.
2: I guess.
1: If you can maybe emphasize or better explain what I'm trying to say. Like, yeah.
2: Like, I understand it from, like, instead of, like, tiptoeing around the subject, right? Well, not tiptoeing, but like going around the subject and making the person feel better instead of like not treating them, but working with them towards a better outcome.
1: Yes.
2: Improving.
1: Yes, there we go. There we go. That's it clicked in my head now as you were saying that. I'm not saying that we shouldn't deal with it. We should deal with it. But the way some people is dealing with it is that they give into it.
2: Yeah.
1: And we shouldn't be giving into it. We should be bettering ourselves in it. We should be looking for that solution, looking for a better outcome.
2: And it's hard at times when you're in that phase.
1: 100%.
2: You have to make the effort and the consistent effort to wanting to get better.
1: 100%.
2: Or you just get tired of being sad.
1: And like Dawood said, it's easier said than done, especially when you are in it. And again, who you surround yourself with, what thoughts you put into your head, or what thoughts you keep into your head becomes very important in those stages. But again, the other side, we actually stronger in different ways as well. Our generation's going down, where we speak openly about certain struggles. You know, there's certain taboo topics that older generations, or what's the word we were supposed to use?
2: Not senior citizens. It was... I can't remember again.
1: We must find it again.
2: We must find it again.
1: But the generations above us who'd maybe consider taboo and wouldn't maybe speak about it in their households because, no, you mustn't speak about that. Whereas we speak about it openly now because it's out there. It's there. It needs to be spoken about because we need to educate ourselves on it. Not to do it, but to prevent ourselves from falling into traps, you know? And speaking openly about struggles seeks help when needed, challenges harmful norms, values emotional intelligence, and emotional integrity. Why was I trying to say integrity or something? Integrity. So strength today might look a little bit different. Not bottling things up, not staying silent, being aware of mental and emotional health. And the question is expressing emotions weakness or maturity? I do believe it is maturity, but I do believe you don't open that up to everyone.
2: It also depends on what at ease also.
1: 100%. Like, and yes, if you're trying to create awareness and you're comfortable with that, and 100% go for it. But if you're just out there venting, my personal opinion, why are you venting publicly, man?
2: Just go find someone that you like talking to and that wants to listen to you. look here, sometimes it's good to ask, can I vent to you?
1: Fair enough.
2: I'm going to say this because as men, if you don't, if you're not listening, because we're going to listen to you and I'm like, this is what you do to fix it.
1: No, 100%. So I get what you're saying, because a lot of the time you go to someone and they end up trying to give you solutions.
2: And you're like, but I just want to complain about this.
1: Yeah, just let me just complain. Don't say anything. Just listen to me. Just agree with me and done.
2: Even have to agree with me. Just listen to me and just be like, yeah, that is a bad situation.
1: But bring us back to the topic. So the real issue is comfort versus growth, right? The real concern might not be softness, but avoiding discomfort. And that's what we were speaking about a little bit earlier also when standing firm. You know, standing firm sometimes also means you need to be a little bit out of the norm. And that is uncomfortable. It's discomfort.
2: To be uncomfortable.
1: 100%. So avoiding that discomfort is avoiding difficult conversations, giving up too quickly, wanting instant results. And in that aspect, yes, I would say that it could be problematic. Could be problematic. I'm not saying it is problematic. Could be problematic. And lessons and growth requires discomfort, requires patience, requires discipline. So if everything feels easy, are we actually growing? And that's something we also need to think and consider. Sometimes, yes, we want everything handed to us on that silver platter, but that's not how we're going to grow.
2: That's fair.
1: So we have to look at all of that. I mean, Dawid, think about it. When we were studying, okay, you're still doing your research now, alhamdulillah.
2: It's two different things, essentially, though.
1: But when we were studying, you had that uncomfortable moments because you're not understanding something. You know you're writing a test on this in a week, but it's not going in to the night before. You still don't understand it, but tomorrow you must write that paper. It's an uncomfortable feeling.
2: It is, but I've also, as someone, you know me, if I don't know something, I won't waste my time. Or if I'm not going to understand something, I'm not going to waste my time trying to learn it. I'd rather reinforce the parts that I do know.
1: Mm.
2: And I mean, this is purely for academic purposes. It was cutting my losses, opportunity cost.
1: Mm.
2: I'd rather get 25% of the paper I don't know. I'd rather make sure I get 70 of the 75% of the paper.
1: No, 100%. So, again, That discomfortable feeling. That discomfortable.
2: It is discomfort. Wait.
1: Discomfort and uncomfortable. Uncomfortable.
2: Like, you know, this is a big test coming up and you have all this anxiety or like, not exactly, but that bad gut feeling. The bad gut feeling.
1: Yeah, why was that thing in discomfort? You're hectic. I need a linguistic advisor here to Innalillahi. But obviously that uncomfortable and that patience that we must have, a lot of the time we lost that patience. So we're struggling with something, just give up, move on. We need to practice that patience again. Because personally, I think we've lost that.
2: When it comes to things regarding dealing with other people, yes. I'd say peer-to-peer matters, yes. And depending on you or as a person, yes.
1: Because I've seen certain people, they maybe try once.
2: And they're like, this is not for me. But that also stems from perfectionism.
1: But perfectionism could also lead to them trying more to get it right, to be perfect in it.
2: It's the two sides of the coin.
1: The two sides of the coin of perfectionism.
2: Yeah.
1: So it's about, if we're moving forward in this discussion, it's about finding that balance. All right. So we need both awareness and emotional integrity and intelligence, as well as strength and resilience. So not just ignoring feelings, but also not being controlled by them. And the key idea here is being strong doesn't mean you don't feel. It means you feel, but still move forward. And that becomes the important part. Because like we mentioned, you need to grow. If we're not growing, are we then actually able to say that we are dealing with different challenges and that's why we're different? Because the only way we can say that is if we grow out of them and if we grow through those challenges. If we're not growing through those challenges,
2: then what?
1: So ultimately, we look at our growth. And are we growing or are we just complaining? Are we growing or are we just complaining? And I think that sums it all up. Because if we're growing, I suppose the venting and the complaining that you're doing,
2: It has a result for it.
1: But if there's no growth and there's no result for it, your complaining and your venting attests to nothing.
2: You can't vent when there's no load.
1: Physics. No, 100%. And I think that's something we need to reflect with, and we need to ask ourselves. Yes, sometimes you do vent and you do not grow because there's certain blockages in your way, and you're trying to grow, but it's not working. So the trying is at least there, but you have people that don't try at all, and that's where the problem comes in.
2: You can't vent when there's nothing going on.
1: But you know what is going on right now?
2: We're going to vent.
1: We're going to vent during the ad break, yeah. 100%. 100%. 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
1: 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It's now time for us to take a deep breath in and out and motivate ourselves with a motivational quote of the day. The motivational quote of the day goes as follows: the only place success comes before work is in the dictionary. Only in the dictionary.
2: Someone?
1: Dowd.
2: Where's the motivation is that? Success comes before what?
1: Comes before... The only place success comes before work is in the dictionary. So we need to work to become successful.
2: Good save. Good save.
1: So we need to work to become successful. Because the only place success comes before work is in the dictionary, man. S comes before.
2: W-X-Y-S...
1: No. But in our topic of what we actually do in today's segment is we're talking about something all of us use without even thinking about. Cape Malay words and terms that are part of our daily conversation. But here's the twist. Some of these words we think are Afrikaans, or we think are Arabic, but they actually part of the Cape Malay culture and the unique mix of languages right here in Cape Town. So today we're unpacking that. So the language mix, right? Cape Malay speech is a blend of Malay, Malaysia, Indonesia, Arabic, religious influence, Afrikaans, some local adaptation, Dutch, There's a gemengde goed that's going on there. Culture fusion that's happening. But before we go any further, Dawood, do you know any Malaysian terms that we think is Afrikaans or Arabic, but is actually Malaysian?
2: Terima kasih.
1: Terima kasih is one of them, 100%.
2: It was so weird hearing that for the first time in like Malaysia. When they said that, I was like, huh? It's our word.
1: But they say it faster, like we drag it out.
2: We say Tramakasi. We say Tramakasi.
1: Yeah, Tramakasi. Yeah. Like very quick. Yeah. Very quick. Do you know anything else?
2: Not anything off the top of my head.
1: Ufa?
2: Ufa is not. It's not us.
1: It's not Arabic. It's there's a Malaysian.
2: Ufa.
1: There's a Malaysian.
2: It's not. I thought it was like Afrikaans.
1: Because like, the Arabic term is like kayf al haluk, and then Afrikaans is is hoe gaan dit?
2: Is jy goed? It's hoe. Yeah.
1: It's like hoe, hoe fa.
2: And then so Indonesia is like fa.
1: Hmm. But do you know the word breedy also comes from the Cape Malay, from the Malaysian?
2: Is it not Dutch? Is it Malaysian?
1: Like breedy, yeah. Samosas.
2: No, that's definitely like Malaysian, not Arabic.
1: 100%. People think India, but it's actually a Malay adaptation.
2: It's a like that Central Asia.
1: Buka.
2: I know that's Malay.
1: Buka is Malay.
2: I know Buka is Malay.
1: Buba.
2: No ways.
1: Buba.
2: Hectic.
1: So. People can correct me here if I'm right or wrong, but I know there's with some of the research that I did, this is what I found, right? So again, Buka, we said Labarang. Labarang is from the Malaysian Indonesian influence. It's not Arabic. If you ever heard the word Kaparang.
2: Kaparang.
1: So Kaparang is used in Cape speech, not found in Arabic. Nai, man. Like nai.
2: I mean, because you don't get nai in Afrikaans.
1: Yeah, it's...
2: It's nie.
1: Nie, yeah.
2: Nie, man, nie.
1: So it's used in Cape slang, often mistaken as Afrikaans only, but shaped by local usage from the Malaysian terms. We said terima kasih, and the last one, I don't know. Puni? Puni?
2: Don't say the second. Don't say the other one.
1: Yeah.
2: But puni.
1: Yeah, so also slang terms. I'm not 100% sure what that one means. So,
2: from that other half of the word, I don't think it's good.
1: Yeah, yeah. So I didn't get a good. I got mixed views about it. Some of it was saying it was this thing. Some of it was saying it was that thing. So, yeah, maybe if it wasn't right, I ask Marv. Although Marv, but if maybe, but I know like. What's the other word now? There's this one word that I don't have listed here. The jamang.
2: Jamang.
1: The jamang, yeah.
2: I've heard that before, but when? What setting?
1: Do you know what that is?
2: No, I've heard it. I can't remember where I've heard it. Isn't it toilet?
1: Yeah,
2: it's toilet, yes.
1: But it's so funny how slang basically gets created. I mean, even, I know we spoke about this, I think about 3 months back in the December holidays time, if I'm not mistaken. But I don't know if it was 3 months back or the December holidays. That's what I meant to say. But what I'm saying is that we spoke about the slang, the local slang that the kids use now today.
2: Oh, the youngster slang.
1: The youngster slang. And obviously we had a certain slang when we were growing up. And this is all part of it. It becomes part of the vocabulary.
2: This is our country slang.
1: 100%. So again, some key explanations why this happened is because the Cape Malay culture mixed with Afrikaans, Arabic, words changed, pronunciation, meaning shifted a little bit, new versions were created. So we don't speak true versions of what language we actually think we're speaking. It's like a fusion, a mixture of everything.
2: It's a mingles.
1: So why this matters is, you know, language is identity. It's history. It's culture. So these words tell stories of slavery, migration, community. And it shows how people adapt and create something new. And even if you don't realize that your everyday speech carries history. I mean, you have, even within your friend groups, you have inside jokes, you know, and those inside jokes becomes a slang of its own. I mean,
2: you start using your friends as adjectives and nouns. Don't be a Salman, man.
1: Yeah, why are you pulling a Dawood now, man? So I remember when I was swimming, right, when I used to swim competitively and we used to train. So I always had a little bit of a knee problem. And there were certain days where I didn't smack for training. And I would just be like, oh, my knee's paining. And I would get out. And sometimes it was genuine where my calf would pull stiff or my knee was actually genuinely paining. Yeah. It was.
2: The boy who cried knee.
1: So there was times where it actually was problematic. But there was times where, like, I don't have list. And then I would, oh, my leg. And then afterwards, when some other people do it, it's like, hey, why are you pulling Salman? And
2: then you're just like, yo, why am I catching a stray?
1: Yeah, and then I'm like, yes, today, let me my train on here. But like you say, you start using your friends' names as adjectives. Or there's like a word that you use and it just makes everyone laugh.
2: Or if you put your word, you'll never let it down.
1: No lies. Then that becomes like...
2: That becomes the word.
1: No lies. Like, I'm sure we had a few here on Pod Squad also that we let go after a while.
2: Probably.
1: Sure, hectic. We must try and think of some of them again and see if we can rehash it. Yo. But there's quite a few that's happening. So taking it from there, what else do we do? You know, youth today... changing or preserving. So new slang is constantly being added. Social media is influencing language. Some original words are being lost or changed. So from the past, there's quite a few things that happened.
2: Yeah.
1: And quite a few things that were. And quite a few things then that wasn't. So that's things that we also think about. Are we losing some of our traditions, some of our heritage because of that? Or are we pulling through new traditions because that was not our culture, that was not our history, and we're trying to create our own history?
2: I mean, it creates identity, so it's understandable on why.
1: 100%. So, I mean, these are all questions we ask ourselves, we think about. And I think it's good to create that slang amongst your own slang amongst your friends. Nothing that is demeaning. Yeah, okay, yeah. Like you use your friend's name as a little bit of an adjective here and there, but nothing that's too demeaning. But why I say so, it creates good bonds between you and your friends, you and your family, you and your cousins. It creates history, it creates creativity. Because you now thinking of this positive thing, how can I go about it? So it's all of that that helps understand that aspect towards it. So it adds into that identity. I mean, between you and your siblings, I'm sure it out.
2: Yeah, these languages. I mean, I remember also there was a time for like, I think a solid 3 months, me and my two friends would use 3 words to communicate. 3. Fit, palega, and noma. I don't know how. Whenever we spoke, it just made sense. At this vet, palega. Do something palega di noma. Maybe we added D as in like to help. But it was just that 3 words.
1: And what did they mean? Like, you between know, the two of you.
2: Like you know, Miss Vet is always just like...
1: Like, away. Yeah.
2: Palega is like, go do the thing. Like, palega was an action.
1: Okay.
2: Noma was the thing.
1: Okay, so no more
2: so
1: was
2: you, so if you
1: so no more was the noun,
2: palega
1: was
2: the
1: verb,
2: yeah.
1: And then
2: and Veto's agreement.
1: Veto was like, oh yeah.
2: It's like there's a lot of also like you're looking at them, and then saying it, you're like, you look somewhere and they're like palega no more. It's a lot of I like yeah, but not even it was very subtle. Yeah. We just look at each other. Someone says something, we look, Veto. Nah, oh, and someone like some, and almost someone walks in with like once they look at each other, fit.
1: You're saying tea now, no? We use the word chai quite a lot, and I mean that's also from
2: it's India, isn't it?
1: From India, through the Hindi language, you know.
2: Chai tea.
1: There's a lot of words we use throughout our culture that we pull here and there. Like we heard from other people already. I've heard from other people that they use other language within their vocabulary because it makes them understand better. Like, I mean, I've at work, I have a colleague of mine. He's Italian. He's the Italian teacher at the school, but he's Italian as well. And so he teaches me a few words so now and then. But every time when we greet each other, it would be like, ciao, ciao. And I started using ciao also within my daily vocabulary now and then. Be like, ciao, ciao, ciao. Ciao, ciao.
2: Coffee? Espresso? A break of the pasta.
1: And you know, this is the wonderful thing about language because it adds into that identity, because I have some other students that is in some of my classes and they're Italian, right? Or they come from Italy or their parents come from Italy, so they learned some Italian within their household. And then when I speak to them and I ask them how they are in Italian, they like look at me like so, and like with a smile on their face, like they feel
2: seen.
1: They feel, no, 100%. And it adds to that identity. And then even because I've learnt a small little bit of isiXhosa, so when I speak to some of these isiXhosa speaking students in their language, they look like, hey, sir, you know. And I'm like, yeah, I know a little bit. And then they'll like try and speak a little bit with me. Yeah. And I try to answer where I can. But obviously, I try to learn because I do think language is a very beautiful thing. Can be difficult.
2: Can be difficult.
1: Especially when you have so much going on and you're trying to keep track of everything. But if you know a little bit here and there of everything, it does work out.
2: It works in your favor usually.
1: 100%. But what we need to take a little bit of is taking a little bit of a break, because unfortunately we are out of time and it is the end of the show. But if you do enjoy listening to the Pod Squad every Saturday from 10 o'clock till 12 o'clock with myself, Salman Khan, Dawood Parker and Tariq Saleh, unfortunately, like I said, it is the end of the show. We had a wonderful show today. Quite interesting, wonderful conversations that came out of it. I learned a lot about Dawood actually also today. So
2: I don't even remember what I said.
1: I do, and I'll hold it to you.
2: I'm gonna pull a Salman and just top.
1: Okay.
2: Noma. Palega.
1: But unfortunately, that's all from us for today. We greet you with love, peace, and blessings. Assalamu alaikum wa rahmatullahi wa barakatuh.
2: Bye.
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2: Assalamu alaikum wa rahmatullahi wa barakatuh and good afternoon. I am Mohammed Adnan Hussein. The Israeli genocidal war machine has launched a new wave of airstrikes across southern Lebanon, targeting the towns of Beit Sayyad, Kothriyat al-Sayyad, and Al-Khassaniya, just hours after the extension of the so-called ceasefire for another 45 days. The Zionist regime claimed the attacks were aimed at Hezbollah's resistance fighters and their sites. This announcement came shortly after forced displacement orders for 9 towns in Lebanon. The national news agency also reported increased Israeli drone activity flying at low altitude over several southern villages amid escalating tensions despite ongoing ceasefire efforts. Gaza's health ministry says 13 people have been martyred and 57 wounded in the continued Israeli attacks over the past 24 hours, with hospitals across the territory continuing to receive casualties amid ongoing attacks. According to the ministry, the death toll since the so-called October ceasefire has risen to 870, while more than 2,500 people have been injured. Officials say that over 700 bodies have been recovered during that period, with many victims still believed to be trapped under rubble or lying in inaccessible areas as rescue and ambulance crews struggle to reach them. The ministry further reported that one Palestinian died after building collapse, bringing the number of deaths linked to the collapsing structures to 30. Iranian officials say that a new security system is being enforced in the strategically important Strait of Hormuz following the war, with authorities insisting the waterway remains open to friendly and neutral countries but restricted for enemy states. The strait, which carries nearly a fifth of the world's oil and gas trade, has become a major point of tension after the Islamic Revolutionary Guard Corps indicated that vessels transiting through the key trade route should be in coordination with the IRGC. It has also raised the possibility of enforcing transit charges and warned that military ships are not permitted through the strategic corridor. Hundreds of people expected to gather at the Castle of Good Hope today for the 78th commemoration of the Nakba. The annual event marks the mass displacement and murder of Palestinians during the 1948 Zionist occupation plot. Organizers from the Palestinian Solidarity Campaign say the gathering will also highlight ongoing attacks in Gaza and call on the South African government to impose stronger sanctions against the Israeli entity. The event is expected to include speeches, exhibitions and musical performances, with Palestinian scholar and poet Rafif Siada, British-Palestinian surgeon Hassan Abu Zita, and journalist Ahmed Al-Nouk. The city of Cape Town has urged residents and businesses to limit their water consumption to essential needs only. This after severe weather disruption operations at major water treatment plants and placed pressure on the city's bulk water supply system. Heavy rainfall and storm conditions cause high turbidity and debris levels at the Wemmershoek and Theewater Kloof dams, reducing drinking water production at the Wemmershoek and Blackheath treatment plants. This is while technical faults also affected the full flow plant. Authorities stress the tap water remains safe to drink. The city has also urged residents to avoid non-essential water use such as irrigation, topping up swimming pools and excessive outdoor cleaning. They should also report discolored water to the city and boiled as a precaution. Mayoral Committee Member for Water and Sanitation Zahid Badruddin said teams are working to stabilize operations and recover reservoir levels as the system remains under pressure due to the recent severe weather conditions. The top story on Radio 786 at this hour. The Israeli genocidal war machine has launched a new wave of airstrikes across southern Lebanon, targeting the towns of Beit Sayyad, Kothriyat al-Sayyad and Al-Khassaniya, just hours after the extension of the so-called ceasefire for another 45 days. That's the news for now. More news on Radio 786 at 3 o'clock.
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1: Bismillahirrahmanirrahim. Ihr folgt die letzte Cinaza Notice. It is the Cinaza of Haji Toya Fischer, the husband of Amina Fischer and the father of Nadima Gangan, Fahima Umar and Abdullah Fischer. His address number 8, Glen Eagles Way, Westridge, Mitchell's Plain. Time of the Cinaza is quarter to 1 for Dhuhr. Salatul Cinaza proceeds to Masjidul Jumu'ah in Westridge, Mitchell's Plain, and thereafter to the Pook Road, Makbara in Catesville. For more information, contact Fahima Omar on 072-444-3834. That's Fahima Omar on 072-444-3834. That's for more information regarding the Cinaza of Haji Toya Fischer, the husband of Amina Fischer and the father of Nadima Gangan, Fahima Omar and Abdullah Fischer. His address number 8 Glen Eagles Way, Westridge, Mitchell's Plain. Time of the Cinaza is quarter to 1 for Dhuhr. It is the Cinaza of Muhammad Salih Ragani of 18 Gerard Way, Otri. Time of the Cinaza is 2 p.m. this afternoon. Salatul Cinaza proceeds to Masjidul Ummah in Otri and thereafter to the Johnson Road, Makbara. For more information, contact Mishka on 081-633-6889. That's Mishka on 081-633-6889. And that's for more information regarding the Cinaza of Muhammad Salih Ragani of 18 Gerard Way, Otri. Time of the Cinaza is at 2 p.m. this afternoon. Verily from Allah do we come and to Allah is our return.

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1: Now, inshallah ta'ala, I want to mention 10 benefits Ibn al-Qayyim mentions for the person who lowers their gaze, inshallah ta'ala. And at the end, I'm going to mention things that you can do to help you to lower your gaze, inshallah ta'ala. The first, inshallah ta'ala, is the first benefit is Ibn al-Qayyim mentions, and this is his kalam in his kitab, Rawdatul Muhibbin wa Nuzhatul Mushtaqeen. He says, the first one is Talqisul Qalbi min alamil hasra. By lowering your gaze, it cleanses from your heart, it cleans from your heart the feeling of sadness. Alamul hasra, regret. The person, he's Ibn al-Qayyim says, فَإِنَّ مَنْ أَطْلَقَ نَظَرَهُ, the person who looks at everything they see, دَامَتْ حَسْرَتَهُ أَحْسَرَتُهُ, you see that person, a lot of the times they regret what they do. They're in a state of always regret. فَأَضَرُّ شَيْءٍ عَلَى الْقَلْبِ, one of the greatest things that's harmful to the heart, he says, is إِرْسَالُ الْبَصَرِ, looking at everything. أي نعم. فَإِنَّهُ يُرِيهِ مَا يَشْتَدُّ طَلَبُهُ وَلَا صَبْرَ لَهُ. Because why? You show the heart what it wants. And it cannot hold itself from it. But that's why it regrets it when you show it and you don't do anything with it. صح؟ وَلَا وُصُولَ إِلَيْهِ. And that's why a lot of the people who look, are actually, they then become يعني rapist and things like that. They fall into these problems, these waradat, entitlement. يعني what they don't, they believe because they've been seeing it and it's displayed for them, they have the rights to go to it. It's theirs. عرفت? Okay? But this is, of course, it's not what happens straight away, but it builds towards that. Because the heart wants this. So you see, زُيِّنَ لِلنَّاسِ حُبُّ الشَّهَوَاتِ مِنَ النِّسَاءِ. The nafs is, this is what it wants. And you're looking at it, فقط. It's like food that's placed in front of you and you're hungry. Huh? وَهَكَذَا. The second benefit, he says, Ibn al-Qayyim says, by lowering your gaze, is أَنَّهُ يُورِثُ الْقَلْبَ نُورًا. It gives it light, illuminates your chest. وَإِشْرَاقًا يَظْهَرُ فِي الْعَيْنِ وَالْوَجْهِ وَفِي الْوَجْهِ. Your eyes and your face, Allah illuminates it, subhanahu wa ta'ala. وَفِي الْجَوَارِحِ, even in your limbs. The opposite is true. Unrestrictedly looking at everything. كَمَا أَنَّ إِطْلَاقَ الْبَصَرِ يُورِثُهُ ظُلْمَةً. Just looking at any and everything, it brings darkness to your eyes. It brings darkness to your face. It also even brings darknesses to your limbs. And Ibn al-Qayyim says, if you ponder on Surah Al-Nur, Allah says what? Allahu nuru samawati wal ard. That's the 35th verse in Surah Al-Nur, right? And then 5 verses later, which is the 30th verse in Surah Al-Nur, yeah? Huh? No, I said Allah tabarak wa ta'ala, he says, the verse after it, sorry. I apologize. It's the verse after it. And once the lowering the gaze is mentioned, Allah mentions subhanahu wa ta'ala the what? The ayah of lower your gaze, sorry. Because this is, Allah nuru samawati wal ard is the 35th verse. And ayah, وَقُلِّ الْمُؤْمِنِينَ يَغُضُّوا مِنْ أَبَصَارِهِمْ وَيَحْفَظُوا فُرُوجَهُمْ ذَلِكَ أَزْكَى لَهُمْ وَاللَّهُ إِنَّ اللَّهَ خَبِيرٌ بِمَا تَعْمَلُونَ is ayah 30. إِنَّ اللَّهَ خَبِيرٌ بِمَا تَصْنَعُونَ هَصَى. It's ayah 30. So 35 and 30, this shows what? The connection Ibn al-Qayyim says, that if you lower your gaze, Allah tabarak wa ta'ala, what does he do? Allah tabarak wa ta'ala gives you light. Subhanahu wa ta'ala. Another benefit Ibn al-Qayyim mentions, al-fa'idatu al-thalitha, is أَنَّهُ يُورِثُ صِحَةَ الْفِرَاسَةَ فَإِنَّهَا مِنَ النُّورِ وَثَمَرَاتِهِ. The third benefit that it has is that it inherits the person al-firasa. Al-firasa is to have insight. يعني your gut feeling works strong. You haven't يعني damaged your mind and the way you feel. Like if you look a lot, what becomes more stronger is not your intelligence and your firasa that goes. What you tend to fall into is what? Desires. And it blindens you. This is so true, subhanAllah. If you look at many youngsters I've spoken to when I was in Canada, when I was in the UK, is that when drug dealers, police officers, or even the other drug dealers, they want to catch this guy, how do they do it? They entice him with a woman. They've tried every means to get him. They won't be able to. The only person who succeeds to get him down, destroy him, is a woman. They bring the woman into his life. He puts his guard down. He loses what? Al-firasa. It goes. Does that make sense? And she will tell him, the other guys, where he is. He'll be caught and he'll be in trouble. Does that make sense? They will tell her to bring him somewhere. And then they do what they want to him. So this is the issue. We had a haq. Lowering your gaze and staying away from all of this. What does it give you? Sihatul firasa. You can see things as it is. Okay, it's the benefit. And if the person, his heart illuminates, sah, your ability to see things, your judgments, and the way you talk makes sense. Are we all together, brothers? The fourth benefit is, it brings is, أَنَّهُ يَفْتَحُ that he opens, لَهُ طُرُقُ الْعِلْمِ he opens the path of knowledge for you. وَأَبْوَابُ gaining knowledge and studying and everything becomes easy for you. وَيُسَهِّلُ عَلَيْهِ أَسْبَابَهُ and the means to knowledge also becomes easy for you. We all know this famous story of Al-Imam al-Shafi'i, right? When he came to his teacher, وَكِعْ ibn Jarrah al-Ru'asi. He said, شَكَوْتُ إِلَى وَكِعْ بِسُوعِ حِفْظِي فَأَرْشَدَنِي إِلَى تَرْكِ الْمَعَاصِي وَقَالَ إِنَّ الْعِلْمَ نُورٌ وَنُورُ اللَّهِ لَا يُهْدَى لِعَصْتَحْ Al-Imam al-Shafi'i had just seen a woman once. It wasn't that he looked for it too long. But what happened to him is that his memory went. He wasn't able to memorize as he used to. So he complained to his teacher, وَكِعْ ibn Jarrah. He said, look, and what's happening to me? And his teacher, وَكِعْ ibn Jarrah al-Ru'asi, said to him, this is nur. And then looking at a woman extinguishes that light. So when you look, masail and knowledge goes. Ah. You forget what you memorized. It's like pouring water into the sand, into the middle of the desert. What's going to happen? Are you going to get a nice apple juice from there? Are you going to get a palm tree? No, no, nothing. So all the knowledge you're learning, it's literally going nowhere. When you learn it, it goes down. And you lose it straight away. Because what you're doing is right after that, you're looking at things which are haram. So to recall information and to remember things, it all goes. Al-fa'idatul khamisa. The fifth benefit is, أَنَّهُ يُورِثُ قُوَّةَ الْقَلْبِ وَثَبَاتَ people who are solid. What I mean by solid is very strong-minded people, steadfast upon their religion, and brave and courageous, are people who lower their gaze. Ibn al-Qayyim saying that lowering your gaze, what it benefits you is, it makes you solid on what you believe. You're not a person who's shaky. You're brave and you're courageous. And Allah tabarak wa ta'ala, he says, Ibn al-Qayyim, فَيَجْعَلُ لَهُ لِسَانَ الْبَصِيرَةِ مَعَ سُلْطَانِ الْحُجَّةِ you will receive insight and the ability to articulate the point. That you don't care what... لَا يَخَافُ فِي اللَّهِ لَوْمَةَ لَائِمٍ he is not scared of anybody, the blame of the blamers. That's the benefit of lowering your gaze, he says. الْفَائِدَةُ السَّادِسَةَ the sixth benefit Ibn al-Qayyim mentions is أَنَّهُ يُورِثُ الْقَلْبَ سُرُورًا it brings to the heart happiness. وَفَرْحَةً وَإِنْشِرَاحًا It enhances, it expands your chest. It brings about happiness, joy, excitement. Does that make sense? وَذَلِكَ لِقَهْرِ عَدُوِهِ Why? Because you have now overcome your enemy. You're in a state of happiness and joy. And you're in a good place. وَلِذَلِكَ mentioning in this point is very important. A lot of people who don't lower their gaze, they even lose the happiness with their spouses. They no longer enjoy their spouse. There's nothing wrong with their spouse. It's because they're looking at other places. And they're saying, why not this? Why this? Why that? So the happiness, not only does it leave you, it also leaves your marriage. You're no longer happy with this person. Only why? Because you're looking at the wrong place. And you're looking at wrong things. And by the way, you're looking at a lot of times people who are what? Who are not real. People who are not. They're not real. If this person was to take off their makeup, you'll see a totally different person. And so then what you're doing is you're comparing, this person's not wearing the real hair, they've got something else on, their face is some, they've painted their face, to be honest. It's not makeup. No, makeup's long time finished. This is face painting. So they paint themselves whichever color they like. Does that make sense? So you're looking at this, and you're looking at your wife, and you're comparing. And you don't see the natural beauty Allah has given your wife. And the way Allah tabarak wa ta'ala is pure, she's yours, she's everything. You don't see all of that. So you see people who are not real. And so this is a problem of what? Not lowering your gaze. This all affects your happiness and your joy. Al-fa'idatu sabi'ah, the seventh benefit that it has, is it saves the heart from being a captive for your desires. We all hate to be imprisoned, right? Imprisonment is not something we like. So by lowering your gaze, أَنَّهُ يُخَلِّصُ الْقَلْبَ مِنْ أَسْرِ الشَّهْوَةِ, your heart will not be a captive for nothing or for no one, right? But the other people are what? They are asiru, they are captive. That's why Ibn al-Qayyim said, harabu min al-riqi alladhi khuliqu lahu fabulu biriqi nafsi wa shaytani, right? They ran away from being slaves to Allah, so they became slaves for their own whims and desires and shaytan. Always remember that. You're either a slave for Allah or you're a slave for your desires. And that's why one day, wallahi, the kalam of Ibn al-Qayyim here, one day I will remember, this is when it hit me hard, this kalam. I could not, yani this kalam of Ibn al-Qayyim, I read it many years back. It is Nuniya, he says it. It was one day I remember when I saw a person who was addicted to drugs and he was crying and he was saying, I want to stop this. Crying, I really want to stop this. I can't. I've tried. Who's controlling who? Who's a captive here? He's a captive for his desires. But he said, I can't stop it. Who's controlling him? No one's forcing him. No one's taking the drugs and putting it inside him. Is that the nafs has taken control over the body? And he's crying because he's in a state of, this is what happens to people who are addicted to these wrong, watching these wrong things. They are captives now. They can't get out. They're struggling. All because the nafs has control over you. And you don't have control over your nafs. You know, the free, like you say, I'm free. I am, yani, nowadays you're hearing a lot of people talking about freedom. You're not free. Your nafs tells you where to go and you go. The biggest freedom is to get control over your everything, and you tell your nafs, we're going to do this, okay? Okay. With whose commandments? Allah subhanahu wa ta'ala. That is a free individual. I call that person a free thinker. That's a free thinker. But the person whose nafs goes right, he goes right with the nafs. It goes left, he goes left with the nafs. He shall wants this, he pounds on it. He's a captive. Whatever he may call it. Sah? But that, the poet, he said, طَلِيقٌ بِرَأْيِ الْعَيْنِ وَهُوَ أَسِيرٌ. When you look at him, you see he is a free person. Like really, he's a captive. So طَلِيقٌ بِرَأْيِ الْعَيْنِ, with the eyes of the people, he looks like a free person. But there's hidden shackles on him. He's been controlled. His nafs is telling him, نَفْسُ الْأَمَارَةُ بِالسُّوءِ, صح? He's controlling him. And that's why he doesn't find happiness. Because the nafs is what? The nafs is very destructive where it takes you to. That's why the scholars, they used to say, النَّفْسُ كَالطِّفْلِ إِن تُهْمِلْهُ شَبَّ عَلَى حُبِّ الرَّضَاعِ وَإِن تُفْطِمْهُ يَنْفَطِمِ صح? The nafs is like a baby. The baby, if you breastfeed, the mother breastfeeds a baby for 5 years, 10 years, the child will be taken breastfeed. Don't say, don't stop. It is upon the mother to say, hey, listen, your 2 years has finished. وَالْوَالِدَاتُ يُرْضِعْنَ أَوْلَادَهُنَّ حَوْلَيْنِ كَامِلَيْنِ لِمَنْ أَرَادَ أَنْ يُتِمَّ الرَّضَاعَ. Your 2 years is over, خلاص. She has to stop it. That's what the nafs is. If the person lets the nafs do whatever it wants, the nafs will not stop. It will take you to هَوِي وَبِئْسَ الْمَصِيرِ صح? The poet also said, وَمَنْ جَعَلَ الْغُرَابَ لَهُ دَلِيلًا يَمُرُّ بِيَ عَلَى جِيَ فِي الْكِلَابِ. Whoever takes a crow as their guide, what would the crow do? It will take you to corpse. That's where it's heading. So nafs is like that. It will lead you to هَوِيَ and destruction and hellfire. The eye is the same. When you're looking at everything, and you're looking at everything, you're giving the nafs what it wants. The nafs, al-amara tu bisu. And it's not just going to stop there, wallahi. Wallahi, it's going to say. I remember one time I was watching a documentary where, it wasn't even a long documentary, it was a snippet I saw. A man who was a serial killer, rapist, raped and killed women. And they asked him, what was the cause of this? Why did you do this? And he said, pornography. This is where I don't know. I just watched it. I acted everything I saw. The issue is what? Looking. The issue is what? Looking. Very bad. وَلِذَلِكَ Ibn al-Qayyim and other great scholars, they mention that it's isihamu. It's an arrow that when the eye looks, it's an arrow to your heart. That's it. You throw an arrow at your heart. You're affecting it. You're placing a dot on it. Finally, what you're going to reach is a point in your life. لا تعرف معروفا ولا تنكر منكرا. You can't recognize the truth. And you can't see evil for what it is. You're finished now. خلاص. You've passed a level where anyone can even reason with you. Because the munkarat and the evil has just has become layers over layers over layers. And wallahi, brothers, I have to be honest, and this is sad, but I get so much questions. So much questions. I'm not saying from this issue of indecent things that people watch. A lot of the times, it's women who are complaining about their partners. Say that my man, I'm married to, is watching this stuff. Sheikh, what do I do? Hatta look, the man is married, he's got a wife, he's got children. Look at the nafs, how evil it is. You would think to yourself that he's maybe a single man. But he's married, he's got a family, he's got kids, and he's still watching this stuff. So if you start from something, it's always going to carry on. Don't you ever think to yourself you're going to start now. It's very hard. Brothers and sisters, lowering your gaze, it's khatir jiddan. And the opposite is true. Cases have been brought to me where it's not just the brothers, it's also the sisters. So the lowering of the gaze, lowering of the gaze, brothers and sisters, the sixth benefit that the Shaykh is saying is that it frees you from the shackles of shaitan. You're not a captive anymore. Listen to this point. Inshallah ta'ala. Your eyes, your ears, and your mouth, those three, your eyes and your ears and your mouth, protect them. Your heart is going to stay clean. They are the three roads to your heart. We all know the famous hadith, أَلَا وَإِنَّ فِي الْجَسَدِ مُضْغَةً إِذَا صَلَحَتْ صَلَحَ الْجَسَدُ كُلُّ وَإِذَا فَسَدَتْ فَسَدَ الْجَسَدُ كُلُّ أَلَا وَهِيَ الْقَلْبُ. Protect those three. Wallahi, don't look at what you shouldn't be looking at. The second one is, don't listen to what you shouldn't be listening to. A lot of the people, the music they're listening to is pornography. The lyrics and the things that they're listening to, that is fahsha and munkar. And you have to understand, when the scholars talked about music being haram and what was, that is totally different from this. This is not just music anymore. This is not just music. This is a man talking about what he does with a woman. And what my heart doesn't, I don't understand. I'm yet to understand. How is it then possible a sister and a brother listening to those lyrics and nodding to it? It makes no sense to me. A woman is listening to a man say, I do this to a woman. And they're what? They're memorizing it and they're nodding their heads and they're Muslims. Or a Muslim brother who's listening to this and the words that he's using is what? Vulgar. Talking about sleeping with a woman, doing this with a woman, saying this and what can I? That makes sense. As a person, I think to myself, where is the ghira? Where is the feeling of, wow, this is nasty. I can't, you know what? I can't listen to this anymore. Hatta's gone. They're listening to it. That's where you realize they are captives. They are seeing, right? Yeah, I see. So now it's not just music anymore. It's not just the noise and the bass and the song, but it's the the lyrics that are being used. It's vulgar. So the person who's listening to music now is like the person who's watching pornography. Well, the thoughts are, because remember when you watch something, it gives you thoughts. You listen to something, it gives you the thoughts. Huh? And guess what then is happening? Then the person is what? Saying those things. Which is the third thing you need to protect, your tongue, and lisan. Huh? All three of those are affecting our ummah, wallah. And if the Prophet alayhi salatu wasalam saw the state that we all are in, may Allah protect us all, he'll be very upset and sad with us. Where we're at. And the sacrifice he did alayhi salatu wasalam and his companions. He'll be appalled with each and every one of us. Yeah, including myself. He'll be appalled with what he sees. Alayhi salatu wasalam. We've left his guidance. We've taken our desires as our Lord. أَفَرَأَيْتَ مَنِ اتَّخَذَ إِلَهَهُ هَوَى. Our desires tells us to stand up, we stand up. It tells us to sit down, we sit down. It tells us to go left, we go left. It tells us to go right, we go right. We've taken our desires as our Lord. The seventh, inshallah, that was the seventh, right? Now, inshallah ta'ala, we're going to go into the eighth one, inshallah ta'ala, which is lowering your gaze. Okay. It blocks from you. يَسُدُّ عَبَابًا مِنْ أَبْوَابِ الْجَهَنَّمِ. The doors of Jahannam will be blocked from you. By lowering your gaze, inshallah ta'ala, you'll be far from Jahannam. Are we all together? And that's why why do we say the doors from the doors of Jahannam? Because zina enters you to Jahannam. وَبِئْسَ الْمَصِيرِ. If you stop yourself from looking, and no one just goes and does zina. I have to talk to the person you're doing zina with. I have to see the person you're going to do zina with. There's a lot of things that have to happen. If those things don't happen, zina doesn't happen. And so you're protected, inshallah ta'ala. The ninth benefit is أَنَّهُ يُقَوِّي عَقْلَهُ وَيَزِيدُهُ وَيُثَبِّتُهُ. You become very smart. The human being is what? Huh? The human being is two things, right? He's aqlun, intellect and emotions. If you keep looking at things, it increases your emotions, which is your desires, and it reduces your aql. Does that make sense? And the more you suppress that desires, the more it sharpens your aql. The more you become a person who uses their aql more than their desires. Does that make sense? And that's why some people, when you're conversing and you're talking with them, they just don't seem like they're making any logical sense. Why? And as Allah said about the munafiqeen, وَإِذَا رَأَيْتُمْ تُعْجِبُكَ أَجِسَامُ وَإِنْ وَيَقُولُ تَسْمَعْ لِقَوْلِكَ أَنَّهُمْ خُشُبُ مُسَنَّدَةً يَحْسَبُونَ كُلَّ صَيْحَةٍ عَلَيْهِمْ هُمُ الْعَدُوُ فَحَذَرْهُمْ قَاتَلَهُمُ اللَّهُ أَنَّا يُفَكُونَ. 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Allah says, when you see them, the way they look, built, he goes to the gym, He takes care of his physique and the way he looks. تُعْجِبُكَ أَجْزَامُهُمْ وَإِيَقُولُ تَسْمَعْ لِقَوْلِهِمْ كَأَنَّهُمْ خُشُبٌ مُسَنَّدَةٌ. When you hear him talk, a five-year-old child makes more sense than him. Allah then says, يَحْسَبُونَ كُلَّ صَيْحَةٍ عَلَيْهِمْ. Every noise that's made, he thinks is against him. He's like, why are you talking about me? Everybody's making, why is everybody attacking me? Well, nobody's attacking you. يَحْسَبُونَ كُلَّ صَيْحَةٍ عَلَيْهِمْ. A lot of the people today will say negativity is being brought my way. يَحْسَبُونَ كُلَّ صَيْحَةٍ عَلَيْهِمْ. And there's nobody saying anything about you. It's just that you know deep down that you're in this problem. So you believe everybody when they say something is about you. That makes sense? So your aql, Allah takes it away, subhanahu wa ta'ala. That the person doesn't make any logical sense. Like when you lower your gaze, you sharpen that side. You become a very intellectual, smart, thinking individual. Allah make us from them, subhanahu wa ta'ala. But like us, follow our desires, everything just doesn't make sense, what we're saying. Makes no sense. Because what we made our reference point, is it our logic or our... No, our emotions. Huh? That's the case. And that's why a lot of people have khiffatul aql. Khiffatul aql, it means very light in their aql. Shallow minded. Okay? The tenth benefit, inshallah ta'ala, is أنه يخلص القلب من سكرة الشهوة. It gets rid of the agony of desire. وراقدة الغفلة, heedlessness. The person is very heedless about Allah on the Day of Judgment. Because why? It's a mirage. He's driving and he thinks he can see something. He's one woman. It doesn't work out. He goes, okay, there's another one. Okay, there's another one. وهكذا. And so he is in غفلة. And he's also what? He is placed in sakratu shahwa. Sakratu shahwa means the agony of desire. A lot of people are in that situation, right? And one of the biggest illness to suffer from is sakratu shahwa. Huh? That's what Ibn al-Qayyim, the whole reason why he wrote his kitab. رَوْضَةُ الْمُحِبِّينَ وَنُزْهَةُ الْمُشْتَاقِينَ. One of the things he talks about is al-ishqa, lust. Where the person just becomes absurd and psychopathic. So the point is, these are the 10 benefits of lowering one's gaze.
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Today Khalid is not going to be joining us, so I will be conducting the show alone. The topics that we have today are verifying e-fake information, Umhlangano, which will be held on the 27th of June, empowering townships through Islam, which is a very, very interesting topic because I think we need more advocates of Islam in townships. There's still a lot of things that we still need to dismantle in the mindsets of our people as Logishin. There's a lot that we still need to do ukuphuhlisa and to actually conquer the understanding of Islam within the people in the townships. It becomes very, very hard to actually practice Islam. Now, I'm talking as a girl who has grown in townships and who has been surrounded by, you know, the township mindset, if I can put it that way. Ekhlaleni, you know, it even gets hard to even wear the hijab because the stereotype surrounding the hijab in black townships is very, very, very, very scary. You know, if they always think it has everything to do with other than the fact that you have chosen this faith. And for me, I was born into this faith. So it's still a whole lot of things that we have to dismantle surrounding Islam in African townships.

Islam in African townships. We will also be having our Quran recitation from Surah Al-Mu'mineen, Amakolwa. After that, we will be having a show, or rather a recording, by talking about Umbedesho, an Islamic perspective by Sidi Abdul Qadir Mandlangosi, followed by Umoulana Dawood Ndlovu explaining in depth about empowering townships through Islam. So I'll be reading the Quran recitation. Bismillahir Rahmanir Rahim. Is Surah Sifumana Gu, chapter 23, Ekutiwa Ngu Surah Al Mu'minun, Amakholwa. From verse 96 to verse 104. 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Amakholo al-Mu'minin. This is such a very interesting verse which speaks about the hereafter. I mean the afterlife. And abo benza ububi kulo umhlaba bayoze bafumane i consequences esogweni. So this also talks about the weighing of the things that you do, ziskalwe ukufumaniseka kuba wenze kangakanani na okuhle okuya kugqithisela kodlule obububi, okanye uyathetheleleka na kububi oye wabenza, ingaba buncinane na kokububi o kobubuhle ukhe wabenza. So and also this also speaks to a lot of things that happened during this week, especially in South Africa. You know, we had watched how the president of the NCC, you know, faced the wrath of the uhulumente, okanye the wrath of amapolisa. And we had also faced, just this week, we had someone, a minister of social development, facing the consequences of her action. Which also brings about the fact that this verse says that there is no one who does bad who is not going to face its consequences, and there is no one who does good who's not going to face the beauty of that good in the next life. So some things that we cannot fully express in this life, or some things that we cannot fully dictate, everything will be accounted for in the hereafter, in the afterlife, and on the day of judgment. I always say that the day of judgment is also everything. Everyone knows that the day of judgment is the day to actually account for everything. There are people who have actually passed

lot in this dunya. There's been people who have done a lot of wrongdoing in this dunya, but they've actually been able to not be held accountable for. There's people who have done good, you know, at most they do it for the sake of Allah, and that's for the greater purpose, I believe. So this is to know that each and everyone will be held accountable for their actions. That is why we do have something called the Day of Judgment, Layum al-Qiyamah. We have a day where everyone is going to stand before our Creator, the Judger of all judges, and they are going to be held accountable for their actions. There's people who get away with matters. There's people who get away with ruining other people's lives. And it's very important to understand that whatever that person has done to you, you just have to have that mindfulness that they may have gotten away with maybe hurting you or maybe disrupting your life, but there is a day whereby they will be held accountable for that. And verily, Allah is just and He will judge accordingly. There are people whom you say there are family members who've never gotten justice, maybe to a death of a loved one. It's also very important to understand that within that, giving everything else and all your worries to Allah with that understanding and mindfulness. Now, giving everything else to Allah does not mean that you're not going to stop hurting. We're only human. But it's with the understanding that, yes, I'm hurting because I'm grieving, but now that this person has defeated the ends of justice whatsoever, there is a time whereby this person will be held accountable. There is a day where this person will be held accountable. And I believe that is somehow enough to actually make any situation at hand at ease. We also have an understanding that through everything we've also seen as South Africans this week, the minister who have been charged with a lot, the minister who has, you know, been in a way greedy, the minister who has stolen from the poor, who was unfair to her aid, her house aid, was held accountable this week, and alhamdulillah. He was held accountable. She was held accountable, and fortunately, she is no longer in a position whereby she can practice all those things that she was doing. And I think that is just for the people who have lost their jobs. That is just for the people who have been, who have experienced the greed upon them. Everything that she has done to people now has actually gotten into play. Now we're going to for a nasheed by Sautur Raihan featuring Maulana Dilawa Baba, saying Saut for the Soul.

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Assalamu alaikum wa rahmatullahi wa barakatuh. You're still tuned in on Abubakulayo here on Radio 786 100.4 FM. As promised in the intro, we are going to be listening to Usidi Abdul Qadir Mandlangosi explaining to us about Umbedisho, which is Islamic perspective.

In the name of Allah, the most gracious, the most compassionate, and the most merciful, I bear witness that there is nothing worthy of worship except Allah, mighty and majestic, the nourisher and the sustainer of the universe, the master of the day of judgment. And I bear witness that our beloved Prophet and Messenger Muhammad, peace be upon him and his family, rose over 1,400 years ago with the final guidance, the final message to all humanity, for all time, for all people, and for all places. And that his message is the continuation of the message of all the other prophets before him, from our father Adam to Enoch to Noah to Joseph to Abraham to Moses to Jesus, the son of Mary, and everyone in between. May God's blessings and eternal peace be upon all of them. If you are listening to this, it means you may have survived the COVID-19 pandemic, for now at least. Because as you know, it's not all over until it's all over. So ukuzinakekela and being extra cautious is still necessary. A lot of people died during this period. Ifoniam has never received so many funeral notifications as it did in the past 6 months. The way kungakhona, I was shook thinking a text about my own funeral notice is coming soon. Indeed it is. Le mini years agimi naguwe. But until such time, we should be preparing for death. Death is not the end. It's the beginning of forever. Al-kayyisu man dana nafsahu wa amila lima ba'd al-maut. An intelligent person is the one who humbles himself and he prepares for what comes after death, preparing for forever, sacrificing the temporal for eternity. Now, in the next few sessions, we are going to do something not so usual. We will be going through a very, very old hymn, a song sung by many Christians globally, but my focus will be on the Xhosa rendition. Oh no, but you are Muslim. Oh yes, watch me. I will introduce the song in more details later, God willing. But for now, I want to highlight a few things, just to lay a foundation of what we intend to build upon. Before embracing Islam, most of us were Christians, born into families, wamakrestu. So our knowledge of Christianity, for most of us, is not limited to hearsay or a few Ahmed Dida tapes here and there, but rather it is overwhelmingly experiential. So that being the case, I feel, and I could be wrong, and usually I am, I feel we are better placed to make Abantu Bakithi, our families and friends, to understand what Islam is really all about, as opposed to what they see on TV. As to whether our families and friends will eventually become Muslims, that's in the hands of God. Tina umsebenzi wethu is merely to convey the message in the most dignified and respectful manner, accompanied by imithandazo for guidance for our beloved folks. Most of us are delusional, thinking our families and friends are familiar with what Islam is or what it's all about, simply because they see us often do this or that, or eating this and not eating that. And generally, a man to sincerely appreciate some of the good things that you do as a Muslim. Your kindness, your generosity, your courage, ukuzithoba kwakho. And sisters may also think your beard looks so cute. But they are not privy to what really drives or motivates you to do all the things that you do. And unfortunately, the opposite is also true, because our misbehaviors are misinterpreted as the teachings of Islam. Personally, I don't think I have done enough with regards to inviting ifemeliam, close relatives and friends to Islam. There's always been that barrier of familiarity and extreme coolness and frankness with them that has made it somewhat awkward to talk about unkulunkulu and religion and why I eventually became Muslim. To your family and relatives, you'll always be that naughty kid minus the snotty nose, or that youthful delinquent always up to no good. So you're the last person to talk about God and religion, unfortunately. And to your friends, them homies know you too much.
They all have their own funny versions of why you eventually became Muslim. Things like you wanted to become an oil sheikh with many wives and concubines, or to bring down the system and ban Babylon, and all sorts of stories. Everything except intimacy with the divine and to attain eternal peace of mind. So when we become Muslim, it becomes necessary to withdraw, to remove oneself from his or her previous lifetime experiences. Sidi Ahmed Zarouk, one of our teachers, mentions that avoiding places where one used to commit sins is part of repentance. This is one of those things that delays the transformation for many of us. And granted, not everyone is fortunate enough to relocate or to be in a drug-free atmosphere or an alcohol-free scenario, or a place where your boy or girl blessed from the past cannot find you and make you relapse to the bad good old days or make you fall on your nose. So yes, it's not always possible to completely withdraw for many of us. Some of us, if not most of us, were forced to struggle and wrestle with evil and temptations until Allah made us victorious and things became easier and easier. But the battle is still on. It's not time to let the guards down yet. That will only happen when both feet are in paradise. Prophet Muhammad, peace be upon him and his family, and many of his companions also had to withdraw, migrate from their places of comfort, families and friends. Some came to Africa. Later, some migrated to Medina, where they were able to reinvent themselves with little interference from the previous lifetime characters. But after several years of spiritual maturity, it becomes necessary to come back to your people and to share uhambo lwako and to openly invite them to Islam without fear of relapsing to the bad good old days. And this is exactly what I have set out to do. To talk a little bit namakrestu amahle, especially my family and friends. In the Quran, God commands Prophet Muhammad, peace be upon him and his family, and by extension, God commands all Muslims when he says, "Udu'u ila sabili rabbik bil hikmati wal maw'idhati al hasan." Call or invite people to the way of your Lord with wisdom and good admonishment. Wajadilhum billati hiya ahsan. And discuss or contend with them in the best of ways. So in the most respectful manner, I will be highlighting some of the differences between Christianity and Islam. And my emphasis will be on our shared beliefs. Izinto esivumelana ngazo. We Muslims hardly ever talk about our shared beliefs with the Jews and the Christians. The least we do, we occasionally mention that we are all under the umbrella of Abraham, Judaism, Christianity, and Islam. But our engagement with the Christians and Jews are largely argumentations and debates. And in such arrangements, unfortunately, the egos have a greater share than the truth. And please don't get me wrong, there's probably still a place for that. But it just bothers me when that becomes the only way we choose to engage with people who hold beliefs different from ours. How about inviting each other to a common word? As Allah subhanahu wa ta'ala says, "Qul ya ahlal kitab," say, O Muhammad, to the Christians and the Jews, the people of the book, "Ta'ala wila kalimatin sawa'in baynana wa baynakum." Come to a common word between us. Come, let's talk a bit about our shared beliefs, things that we have in common. Let's hear each other out. So these few upcoming sessions are my humble attempt at engaging my beloved family members primarily and my friends in general who have never had the courage to ask me, "Why did you become Muslim? And what are the similarities between Islam and Christianity? And where do we outright differ in belief?" And I will be speaking for many Muslims I know who have never gotten the opportunity also to explain to their folks how Islam and Christianity relates. But I also have to explicitly state that as much as I acknowledge the many true sacred things about Christianity, kunezintonyana which I still fail to swallow. Some beliefs that I consider problematic beliefs, and respectfully so.
With that said, I do not think or see all religions as equal. If that was the case, I would be Muslim on Friday, Jewish on Saturday, and Christian on Sunday, or attend Rasta Dab on Thursdays. So I don't subscribe to that perennial philosophy as it's commonly paraded nowadays. To me, إِنَّ الدِّينَ عِنْدَ اللَّهِ الْإِسْلَامِ. Beyond a shadow of doubt, the way of life according to God or in Allah's esteem is Islam, the state of ultimate submission to the will of God. And I say, Alhamdulillahi ala ni'amatil Islam wa kafa biha ni'ama. Ngiyabonga inkosi for the blessing or the favor of making me a Muslim. It is the greatest of all the blessings in my life, and I'm truly grateful. But my allegiance to Islam does not in any way or form blind or veil me from the truth contained in other religions. And this reality does not make me a gatekeeper of paradise or an agent busy making reservations for people to enter the hellfire. Our final destination is only known by Allah. Only God can judge, as the saying goes. Tina, ogwetu, we can only pray and beg uNkulunkulu for eternal bliss for ourselves and our beloveds. But we cannot confirm anyone with certainty that they will be in heaven or hell, except, of course, for those confirmed by Allah in the Quran or by Prophet Muhammad, peace be upon him and his family, in well-authenticated prophetic narrations. The Quran says that on the day of judgment, when Jesus will be asked about those who claimed to follow him, he will respond, "In tu'adhibuhum fa innahum ibaduk." If you should punish them, meaning if you choose to punish them, O God, they are your servants, meaning you can do what you want. "Wa in taghfir lahum fa innaka antal azizul hakim." But again, if you choose to forgive them, you are indeed exalted in might. You are the all-wise, meaning no one has a say in that. Allah will decide how he deals with his creation. One of the companions and a cousin of Prophet Muhammad, peace be upon him and his, Abdullah ibn Abbas, said something interesting in this regard. He said, "لا ينبغي لأحد أن يحكم على الله في خلقي ولا ينزلهم جنة ولا نارا." It is not befitting for anyone to make judgments on God's creation, on behalf of God. And none of God's creation should be declared in heaven or in hell. Of course, except for those who Allah and His Prophet, peace be upon him and his, have explicitly mentioned. Tina, our way to is to pray and to remain hopeful for salvation. So our discussions in the next few days are not about who is going to heaven or hell. We are simply going to look at the beliefs that are common between Muslims and Christians. And I will also take time to address the differences when we come across them in the song. Now, the song that we are going to go through is none other than the famous Umbhedesho, Siyakudumisa Thixo, Siyakuvuma ukuba nguYehova. It is a famous song that most of us grew up singing and have unconsciously committed it to memory. Most of us, especially if you were raised OSL like myself in the Methodist Church, this is like the song, Min Faraidul Ishtima. The service is incomplete without it. So yeah, we stop here today. This is just an introduction. We will carry on in our next session, God willing. I like to keep these sessions as short as possible. And please do pardon me when I unconsciously drag and drag and drag, giving teto moya, not knowing where to stop. Ukuthula kwenkosi kube nani. Assalamu alaikum wa rahmatullahi wa barakatuh.

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0: Assalamu alaikum wa rahmatullahi wa barakatuh. 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We welcome you to another exciting episode, Conversations with Soweto Muslim Association. We bring you another excellent, very intelligent and well-known guest, none other than Maulana Daud Linda Ndlovu. 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I would like to welcome you to the show.
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0: 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Kusinika leli thuba ukuthi sikhulume nani ukuze sazi kangcono ngempilo yakho Maulana Daud Ndlovu. Going straight to the business of the day, we'd like to know more about you, Maulana. Normally people don't really know about certain individuals because bonani ndleleni, but we don't know the journey yakho as a young man coming into Islam, growing in Soweto, being the forerunners of Islam back in the days. The journey that we want to talk about, who is Linda Ndlovu, you know, uzalulepi, ngamupunyaga, gupi, wakula kanjani, umdeni, and isn't this fun and generalism?
1: Let me also again extend my gratitude ngibonge for such an opportunity that for the longest of time has been awaited for. To really speak about our journey as the Black Muslims of South Africa, or the inhabitants of South Africa, or the indigenous of South Africa, that we've been looking for such a platform whereby we can actually talk about us, Lapis Puma Kona, and nalapho mhlambe siya khona, and our very humble beginnings about this religion and this journey of Islam. Udaud Linda Ndlovu Gatsheni uzalwa eDiepkloof. I was born in Diepkloof, Zone 5. Lapho ekuzalwe bonke abantu esibancangise khona in a space of ibhara. The largest hospital in Southern Africa, or if you like, in Africa, one of the biggest hospitals. I was privileged also that I have the history of being born there. I was raised in Diepkloof, at Diepkloof Zone 5. Born in Diepkloof, next to Ebara, which is in Diepkloof, and born in Diepkloof in Zone 5. I was born from a very beautiful woman, Uma Vilagas. 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While growing up in Diepkloof, surrounded by many of the issues, because I was born during the time of apartheid. During that time, there was a lot of riots that were taking place and all of that. And there was a lot of also of issues of the Group Areas Act. From Diepkloof, the culture of elokshini eSoweto is that most of us, we are born endlini zabogogo. Endlini zabogogo nabomkhulu. One day mhlambe sizoyixoxa leyo ndaba leyo ukuthi iningi labantu that are saying that they are pure blood South Africans, you may find ukuthi also abobaba baphuma from the southern part of Africa, in the places like Malawi, in the places like Swaziland, Botswana, Mozambique and all of that, because they came during that time. Itibkuf, if you look at it, it is not very far from Guma mines. So in the mines, there used to be those people that used to come and work in the mines. And so abokoko bethu babesuka from emakhaya in Adali, where they would come and settle there. Soweto, if you look at it from 1930, where these people, whenever abokoko bebezile, somehow there was an arrangement yokuthi mangabe ushadile bebakunikeza forum, mangashadanga bebakunikeza the room house. So abogogo bethu babeshada nabantu laba abasebenza emamayini so that they may get a bigger space of houses. And this is the background in where we were when we were born at Diepkloof, Soweto. Thereafter, because of bese siba baningi ngithi kusendlini kagogo sibaningi kakhulu siyachitheka. My grandmother, who is a mother, in fact, this was the house of my great grandmother at Diepkloof. My grandmother, who now thought ukuthi senginabantwana abaningi manje. Abantwana bam nabazukulu babo. Then we moved to a place within Soweto also as well, a white city. A white city was referred to as Ikenza. Ikenza City. So there,
2: Ikasle Itlev.
1: And so, but Tinabesuga from Ekalvas. Ekalvas, Itibkloof was known as Ekalvas. So from Ikenza, this is where my beginning then starts, because I was a young boy then. Must figure a white city. I remember besihlala ngakaKhazamula. Many of people would know kaKhazamula lapha ngase crossroad. This is where I started my primary school as a white city. Eguguletu. Khona isikole bebathi Guguletu. Something that it's so amazing. I spoke to the chairperson of the SMA, and he was talking about the dream of having a school in Soweto. And he said, while he was actually explaining that, he said that, look, Koni Skolo, which SSS Pointer and was approved for us. And ngathi, what school is that? He said, Iguguletu. I then realized, this is Skolo, engaqala kusi primary school, you know. Wow. I said, this is so amazing. When Allah makakuvulela, uyakuvulela. So Iguguletu, this is where I started, next to Ifred Luck. From there, you know, Elokshini, there is a lot of movements that were happening. There was a lot of movements that were happening around and all of that. So among the movement that was there, according to Abati Gashabalala, Ushabalala, it was referred to as Mfulo North or Mfulo Central, Mfulo Central. Lapo Ushabalala, you know, we used to know guys like Abo Sofa Sonke and all of that, the people that were very famous in Malokshini. Ushabalala was one of those that Begai Ukapatia, you know, he was the main guy and the leader that people look up to in terms of being a very successful businessman. Abu Richard Maponya and all of that, we knew of them, Maslalekas. But Ushabalala then, where he was that squatter camp. I think he's one amongst the people who started this thing, a squatter camp, informal settlements, while he was there in Mfulo Central. Then he told the people, no, we can't be living like this in squalors. We can't live like this as subhumans. Rather, I found a place whereby I will take you guys there. It has been approved. For the first time. My grandmother had this because of lapho besihlala khona white city besingahlali kwethu besiqashile jardin lomuntu. Then my grandmother said, no man, ngizwile umngane wami athi khona indawo entsha ezovulwa and ngicabanga ukuthi sihambe soyibona sikwazi ukuthi sithole indawo entsha. Little did I know ukuthi leyo ndawo leyo my grandmother bekakhuluma ngayo ukuthi siyohlala khona. Today it is referred to as the Orange Farm. We moved with the people. Sahamba sayohlala Orange Farm for the first time. This was between the year 1988-1989. Safiga Orange Farm around 1988-89, somewhere there. Safiga, it was in our babies on to a spoonf. Because of it was red sand that was there, you know, Orange Farm. We dusted. That's why Nanam Saiba Savis of Tixet Dustin. Now we are there in Orange Farm. In Orange Farm's atmosphere, Safiga Nganai Golo. Being Nganai Golo, Orange Farm, because of remember being Suga from Soweto Kukuleta, I was still in that lower primary school. If it like that was next to us, it was a higher primary school. But Masia Orange Farm, remember Masuga Suga, Soweto Suga, we are divided as per our ethnic groups. Ngoba ipe certificate yami ngiyakhumbula namhlanje ngisana yephe ebhalwe ukuthi ethnicity, it ethnic group besithi Zulu. Iko ngiqhaja ngobuZulu bami ngoba ibhaliwe ilotshiwe phakathi ephepheni ukuthi umZulu. So when we go to an area that is near Orange Farm, sifuna izikolo zesiZulu. We found that there were two schools that were there, Orange Farm. I wonder if Orange Farm, they would know there was a Nomini and there was a Jabulile. Unfortunately, I don't know those people and all of that when there was no people that were actually staying there. Maybe the people that were coming from Everton, Sibukeng and all of that, you know. And now we're coming and we're settling at Orange Farm. Must figure Orange Farm as young boys. Then they came up with a new solution. Then they said day school. Day school kuzofunda isiZulu, morning school kuzofunda besuthu and all of that. This continued and continued. Ushabalala then thought lower let abantu Orange Farm and open up the Orange Farm. Thought would no man ithini bayenzela isikolo. Wayenze isikolo endaweni ekuthiwa kusestebeleni samahash. Bekuyisitebele samahash ngoba it was farms there, it's Orange Farm, remember. Wayenze isitebele samahash, esitebeleni samahash laphayana, that's where besifunda khona. Umnyango wethu bekuyi, it's a stable door. So it was that kind of a life whereby it's a humble beginning where we found ourselves at Orange Farm. Thereafter, ushabalala wathi ngoba le ndawo ngathi ncane le masitebele zamahashe asibayise endaweni ekuthiwa kuse-chicken farm. 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Sasusa everything ukungcola kwey'nkukhu and all of that, the waste that was there. Sasiklinela isikolo thina. I think it is called Skumbuzo, but we are the ones, we are the predecessors in Gwazza, Koneza figures at Lini Skolo, and made it to what it is today. Yes, in Orange Farm, this is where we started having some kind of a life. Life was very hard. It was very difficult. There were people that were coming from different spaces and different places. Orange Farm, and we were meeting with different people who were coming from totally different families, whereby we were adjusting to those kind of a lifestyle.
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3: Assalamu alaikum wa rahmatullahi wa barakatuh and good afternoon. I am Muhammad Adnan Hussein. Some residents in Guguletu say they've been living with overflowing sewage and human waste inside their homes for more than a week, with blocked toilet sinks and bathtubs making conditions unbearable. They say that they have reported these issues to the city of Cape Town, but it's been several days without any response. Residents have described heavy sewage flowing through their homes, forcing some to use bricks to move around. Guguletu resident Seaport Wheelie says that the situation worsened by Friday, leaving families with no choice but to remain in unsafe conditions. The city's water and sanitation department says that the blockage was caused by rags, fats, oils and other foreign objects being dumped into the sewer system, combined with the impact of the recent heavy rainfall. Humanitarian relief efforts are continuing across the Western Cape after severe flooding affected more than 100,000 people during two cold fronts over the past week. In Cape Town, nearly 32,000 homes across 67 informal settlements were impacted, while electricity and communication infrastructure also suffered damage. Provincial and local government teams are continuing damage assessments as shelters remain open for displaced residents. Western Cape Disaster Management Head Colin Dana says that many communities are still struggling with access to clean drinking water and electricity, while more than 60% of affected areas have already had power restored. Authorities also warn that another weather system could affect parts of Overberg and Garden Route early next week. The Israeli violations in Lebanon continue with the regime launching airstrikes on the southern town of Al-Shabia in the Tai district. Another air raid was also reported in the area between the towns of Arnaun and Yahmar al-Shafiq, as the Zionist regime attacks continue across parts of southern Lebanon despite ongoing ceasefire efforts. Cape Townians are gathering at the Castle of Good Hope for the 78th commemoration of the Nakba. The annual event marks the mass displacement and murder of Palestinians during the 1948 Zionist occupation plot. Organizers from the Palestine Solidarity Campaign say the gathering will also highlight ongoing attacks in Gaza and call on the South African government to impose stronger sanctions against the Israeli entity. The event is expected to include speeches, exhibitions and musical performances, with Palestinian scholar and poet Rafif Ziada, British-Palestinian surgeon Hassan Abu Sita, and journalist Ahmed Anouk. Gauteng police have arrested two men in Tabisa after a viral social media video showed women recklessly handling firearms. Officers tracked down the suspects and seized the guns. which were found to be unlicensed. They also recovered a hijacked vehicle during the operation. National Police spokesperson Athlende Mati says that the suspects face charges of illegal possession of firearms and ammunition, as well as the possession of a hijacked vehicle. Police are also searching for the women seen in the video and warn the public that reckless handling and displaying of firearms is a serious criminal offence that endangers lives. KwaZulu-Natal police have rescued a kidnapped road accident fund beneficiary and arrested three suspects after the woman was allegedly abducted from her home in Sandambili on Friday. Police said seven other victims were also kidnapped, were released in KwaDubeka, while the woman was taken to an unknown location. Provincial police spokesperson Colonel Robert Nichiwunda says that the provincial tracking team traced one of the vehicles used in the kidnapping and arrested three suspects before locating the victim unharmed in Phoenix. The suspects allegedly failed to make several financial transactions, but still managed to make a purchase worth about 30,000 rand. Authorities have urged RAF beneficiaries not to publicize their payouts while the search for additional suspects continues. Political parties have criticized the Department of Home Affairs over its immigration crackdown, accusing authorities of racial profiling and selectively targeting black African migrants while allegedly overlooking visa overstays by Europeans and so-called digital nomads. During the department's budget debate, Home Affairs Minister Leon Schreiber defended the government's immigration enforcement campaign after highlighting a 46% increase in deportations over the past two financial years, insisting that immigration checks are based on the rule of law and not race. Parties including Action South Africa, Rise Mzansi, and the African Transformation Movement question whether immigration laws are being applied fairly across different nationalities. The top story on Radio 76 at this hour. Some residents in Guguletu say they have been living with overflowing sewage and human waste inside their homes for more than a week, with blocked toilets, sinks and bathtubs making conditions unbearable. They say they have been reporting these issues to the city of Cape Town, but it's been several days without any response. That's the news for now. More news on Radio 76 at 5 o'clock.
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0: It's very interesting for me while I'm listening, because in those areas and those days, it was not easy as now, where you could just make a certain change of your life and move to a different area and you will be comfortable. Imagine starting as a young boy, having to move from an established area to a squatter camp, and you then now struggle to find a school. And it gets a hamba at that time. You're not just sitting at home and the time is waiting for you. It's gets a hamba, and you know, all those struggles. It's very inspiring, you know, to have that kind of humble beginning, you know, with, okay, this is where impilo yami iqale khona. And then moving, now you're growing into maybe higher primary, into a secondary school. How does that unfold then in that particular era? Perhaps in the late 80s or early 90s?
1: You know, impilo yomuntu omnyama is not an easy life. It's by itself, it's a struggle. It was a very serious struggle, because of now, we are looking at that, we're now in lower primary school. At that time when I was in Orange Farm, amazingly is that I never went to high school in Orange Farm. I remember when I was supposed to go to a high school, today they call it grade 7, standard 5. Well, standard 5 by then. I was in standard 5 and I passed for standard 6. Now, what happened is this. This is where now it's the most very dear history to my life, in where it actually begins, not realizing how much it actually going to impact me as life goes by. Look, we are in Orange Farm. Sinama neighbors, abomakhelwane bethu, they are from small farm. We didn't know about a small farm. Now, abomakhelwane bethu, they are the ones that have seen a life. Hey, I've never seen people like this in my life. They would bring anything. If you were to tell them, ngicela ukuthi ningilethele an aeroplane, bebazoza nayo, bayihudula. You know, you've got such people that are like that. They're just vibrant, abantu that people normally rely on. You know? Hey, say, hamba sendaweni engasoyo, and all of that. Now, Tina, growing up in Soweto, we grew up very strict. Ugogo bekangathanda umuntu oza ngezinto ezintsha angazazi ukuthi ziphuma kuphi. And ugogo bekayishisa induku. Bekathi ibuyisele lapho le nto le lapho uyithole khona. So,
0: which was a good upbringing.
1: It was a very good upbringing. This is what we attribute to abo mama bethu nabazali bethu, ukuthi they raised us very well. And with this imithetho le beyikhona besicabanga ukuthi yasicindezela, kanti it was actually making us more stronger and more better people going forward. Now, this one boy was next door, I was very close to, igama lakhe bekuSirame. USirame would go all over. That is there. You know, growing up elokishini, one thing that made us happy more than anything that you would think of, it would be isikhathi sama Christmas. Kuthi akune Christmas nje abantwana isikhathi sabo sokuthi bajabule, sidla amachoice assorted during that time, you know, bayasibiza for ihemere, you know, sigogoda indlu nendlu, you know, sicela ihappy, and then basinikeza ihappy. This boy, I would join him during those times because of ugogo wami wouldn't pay that much attention to what we are doing. USirame once took me. You know, history has very sad pages. This is one of the sad pages of my history. USirame took me once or twice, ahamba nami, bekhona isitimela laphayana Orange Farm station about it's a straight forward. Now, ugogo wami angezwa ukuthi ngeke ngafika phambi kwesitimela. 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So, as a young boy, you know, and he took me, but it would be secret. That uhambe nami. So he took me sahamba saye straight forward sagibela isitimela. Masigibela isitimela, dropped me. I didn't know the area very well, but yena bekasejwayele. You know, dropped in one station where it was very closer to a place called Lenasia South. Lenasia South, watigimi yazi ukuthini man. There is something that I love so much. Ngifuna ukuthi ngizokuzwisa yona. I said, okay, let's go. He took me to the mosque. And at the mosque, he told me, Guti, because of the way I look, and there is no black children that comes into this mosque, they never allowed me to enter here inside. But I love the sound that I hear when I'm standing at the door of this mosque, and they were reading Quran. And these were young boys that were reading in madrasa. I said, no, ngiyakokota. hayi ngiyagokoda kudala ngisho mina maba ngavuli ngiyavula ngakokoda ngathi mangikokoda I think it was a teacher that responded to the door wavula umnyango he chased us that even this young boy stood up laughed at us the way we chased you know later on this is what I discovered ukuthi hey this was would have been for me a breakthrough ukuthi I became a Muslim at that time because I could identify with this was a mosque then going back he told me no ungawari ngalezi zinto ezenzakalayo man yabona le ndawo le ikhona la ne orange farm ilapha ngasema two roomini sho yeah no 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
5: Usramelo is a Muslim at that time
1: Usram is not a Muslim
5: but uthanda land
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1: 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an angel he

0: afro, on top of his afro, he's got this turban that he is wearing. Ukhuluma ngebosi ngatsani wanani ninjani hayi siyaphila. I am imitating this guy because you would learn in the history of Islam within the black people in South Africa. This was one of the guys that was very instrumental at a very early age. His name was Hafiz Bilal, was an orange farm. Hafiz Bilal was an orange farm. He was among the first black people that went into an institute, an Islamic institute of higher learning called Darul Uloom Zakaria. Wahamba lapayana ayo memorizer I Quran. And this was the man that was dedicated in this house, eyakubo, ebay dedicated ukuthi nosizofundisa lana ngeIslam. We used to go there and go there all of the time, sifunda lapayana. So bekhona enye out ebe bahlale bayigwara lapayana bathu Dawud igama layo. So ngoba nami bengiganga lapayana uma bengifikile all of the time. But isimanu ubeva njengo Dawud igama lakhe u Dawud. 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
1: Uthatha lento ungaboni.
0: Uthatha lento ungaboni mina. 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I didn't know what at that time igama lakhe kumele ukuthi lishintshe. 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You know? So I well, ngoba badala labadlaba kunami, bangathi angilifundi legama libazongigcwalisela. So I took the name Dawud. And I grew with that name. In that year, I remember very well. It was the year, if I'm not mistaken, it was around late 1991. My grandmother gets sick. My grandmother was the pillar of the strength of the family. Remember what we used to see from Soweto. Ususe from Etipluf. We understood the struggle of our parents, what they went through. And that is why we don't judge
1: the sacrifices.
0: The sacrifices that they have done. My grandmother played a very, very important role because I was also the first grandchild of my grandmother. You know, we are Susa from Etipluf, Usisleta White City. White City, we grow up as this young boys. Siyasuka, siya orange farm. We are Zama. Yeah, and you can see she's working very hard. She's a hard worker. And my grandmother gets very sick. Uyangibiza one day ekamereni, ulele ekamereni lakhe, uthi, hey, mntanam, angazi if kuzoyenzakala ukuthi ngiphile kulo nyaka lona ozayo. 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You know, I remember I have exactly the picture of how she was sleeping. From there, what don't zala, yazi abogogo, mina was the first grandchild, so bengispoiliwe, bengathanda ukungifaka ngesidwaba phansi kwesidwaba sakhe noma itshali lakhe. Athi wozala, wozala, angibizele ngapha esayidini, adonsa ama-orange. Bese angipha ama-orange athambe uyohlala. And my grandmother passes on just early 1992. You could see ukuthi abantu abamnyama sometimes we are not given that much time to mourn. And you could see that it was very vulnerable. Myself, I was very disturbed. At the time, remember what I was doing, standard 5, going for standard 6. Going to a madrasa as well. Now, I knew that this is a madrasa where we are going to learn go Hafiz.
1: Officially now, you tete lento manje. You were part of...
0: Angitatanga, honestly.
1: Right.
0: I'm enjoying as a young boy to go there. And ngiyafunda because of siyafunda, sifunda all of these small books that are there. Kancane kancane basinikeza lento leno. Siloko siyayifunda. Mina ngingazi ukuthi kumele ngithathe iIslam, you know? But khona laba abadala abakhuluma ngayo and all of that. That is why it's very important every time something that I speak about, ukuthi maybe at some point we need to revisit the door in which we entered Islam ngayo. Ngoba it plays a very important role going forward.
1: Of who you become in the future.
0: Of who you become thereafter. 100%. You know? 100%. So now look at this. I am there, khona ubaba seka laphayana loves me, this old man. Uhlala ngibona ngiza all of the time.
1: And you know, I like what you are saying because it then brings the thought in my mind of... the picture of the Muslims that we see today, especially the indigenous, they reflect exactly how they came into Islam.
0: Correct.
1: How they act and behave right now is the very same way they came into Islam. Yes. And it plays a role. It's a very important point that you are raising. I like that point. And, you know, I've got three categories. I've explained this to you. I intend writing a book on indigenous Muslims, you know, the three

0: categories, of which the first one will be the STIs, of which is popular now in the townships. And you have the Biryani Muslims, the second category. And the third category, you have the committed Muslims. And if time allows, I would like to expound on that and explain what are these categories, why there are different types of Muslims. But I really appreciate that point that you mentioned. You are a young man. Grandmother passes on, 92. Islam is slowly becoming a reality in your life, that, you know, this is the path that I want to take. How does that unfold going forward, early 1992?
1: Early 1992, look, we're still going there into this house. This man then says, look, I think he was from the Northwest. Mshimani, you are very serious about this thing and you are learning and you're very smart. I think you should go and then pursue this learning somewhere else in an institute.
0: At a formal place?
1: Yeah, in a formal place. I don't know about this, man. No, look, my mother was worried about me all of the time, that in Wiepsugu and all of that, I'm going to this place, you know, eskolweni, I'm not doing very well anymore and things like that. Because we are taken out now from that concentration eskolweni. So quarantine at yak disturb. Ngoba, as the African community, as black communities growing up in the township, we are told ukuthi iskolo is more important than anything else. We are all raised in that manner. So if iskolo sakho seseleka, it means your future is black. Now, this man comes into my house. Ngiyakhumbula, I was in trouble with my mother. Ukuthi kumele ngisazo explain ukuthi why sengihamba ebusuku, why ngibuye ebusuku and all of that. Sengenzani nasesikoleni ngathi soyabaleka, akusahambi kahle nje. So this man came to my rescue, by the way. Ma fika lapha no wafika wakhuluma njengomuntu omdala, mama, umntana wakho is very smart and he's been coming there to us. I would like to take a responsibility ukuthi ngizomcela ukuthi ahambe ayofunda more about this religion of Islam. My mother agreed that, no, if you're right and all of that, it's fine. Makahambe. You know, Mfundisi Zwide, I was raised very well. Mina ngikhulela ngestratini. Ngikhule in a very warm home. Contrary to the popular belief, ngikhule mina ekhaya elinabantu. Mina nginabogogo bayi 4, if not 5. Nginabomamncane mina. We are a huge family. I'm from a very huge family. The family Gambata, it's very huge. So I wouldn't tell you what basengs or tatua saying this was somewhere good in your funda in Islam, being vulnerable, being lahlekile. Never. I'm from a very strict family. My family was not wealthy. But I can tell you this much. The wealth of my family, it was the love. My mother particularly, she's a very loving person. She hugs her children. She kisses her children. I don't have anger. Islam. Now I'm going. I am going now to a madrasa. There is a particular person. May Allah grant this man Jannah. He's still alive.
0: Amen.
1: You know? Bastata, it was myself and one brother called Muhammad Nur Sasiana Matresa, Muhammad Nur Uveli, Shabangu, as well as Ulaki and Saskumbuli Smongosaki. Satatwa C3, Sayiswe Lens. Lens, Islam. I'm a Muslim and I've had a lens. So we're there, a lens, Sayiswa Kona, but it's mainly somebody that is called Amir Saab.
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1: Uyozosithatha asise somewhere lapho esiyofunda khona emadresa. Then Amirisap came and Amirisap enva Musa. Not like give him Jazaya Khair because of he used to transport many students abathatha bayise emadresa and all of that. Maybe from the township, maybe from he's still alive and I'm still making duas for him that Allah must grant him Jannah and also make it easy for him and his family as well. Now wasithatha wasifaka ku station wagon sakhe. Wasinika neingubo. Mina ngazi ukuthi siya kuphi. Wasinika neingubo. One ingubo wathi niyahamba ke manje. Lapho sasibuya khona usibuyisela back there. Besibuya from an orange farm, see a lens, usibuyisela back. Yilapho khona wafika wasitopa khona for the first time ever in a place called Grasmere. A fine town. Today is referred to as a fine town. Grasmere. This was the year 1992, he took us and put us there. And I met this man that I met before, seeing him somewhere. In the space of Elance and all of that. I can't remember very clearly. But I met this man here who was very tall, wearing a black kurta, this garment. And he had very huge eyes that when he looks at you, he commands respect. And then later I learned with this man is Sheikh Basuni. Sheikh Basuni who came to South Africa from Egypt. And I was taken to his institute in 1992. And we were not very much. We were not very much in number. We were not big in number as people that were there. Safika lapha kuBasuni in that small house. It was a house that was there in a carpet and all of that. This is where we used to sleep and things like that. It was a house that was big. Yazi iGrasmere, it was one of those places, ebekwama farms also. So bekusahlala mandi amasifika lapha eGrasmere. Bengana zindlu zabantu abamnyama. Bekhona izindlu here and there and there and there. So it was dominantly amanti yamasifika khona. So lendlu le it was then donated to Sheikh Basuni by Ahmed Sidati babambiza ukuthi Jesus. Ngoba bekanestoro just across Jesus. That house. Yes. And Ahmed Sidati said, no, you can start a madrasa there. Besibaningi laphayana, man. I met a lot of brothers, but not very much in number. Mhlambe say about 20. Because if I remember, there was the likes of Ulukuzan, Sheikh Rajab, the late Umolana Yusuf from Marble Hall, and the likes of Abu Daud Dolo. Many of the people that used to study in Darul Uloom Zakaria, they were there because they were attracted to this place because it was the place whereby somehow it brought in the idea of teaching Islam in Arabic. Because of Sheikh Basuni was an Arab. And the people that were there teaching, Sheikh Suleiman Mkenya was there from Uganda, coming to teach us. Sheikh Muhammad from Somalia. So these are the people. This is where now it starts. This is my journey now of learning of Islam 1992. We left school. This is not a school. 1992, 1993, 1994, 1995. 1996, there was a man that came and was a worker, and he was one of the teachers, Sheikh Juma from Zimbabwe. Sheikh Juma said, no. You can't be keeping these boys here and only teaching them Islam. We didn't know much because of we understood what we are learning is something that will take us far as well. In terms of school, it's maybe a substitute. Maybe he boarding school, but we were never exposed to boarding school. But he said, no, you can't only be teaching them Islam. But you need to teach them also school because of Islam must only be there to serve them with the knowledge of Islam that is sufficient for them to practice Islam. But in terms of their livelihood and provision, they need to go to school, man. And this is when we started school. This is when we went back to school. Hey, we were too smart. Hey, I'm a Muslim. I'm a teen. I'm a smart. I'm a school and I'm a book up at the it is patai. So we were very smart even at school. I remember we went to a school. There was a school there that was just started. It was called Iwilomid. Begi multiracial. Bengafundi noma ubani bekufunda. You know, we used to have white teachers. We used to have Indian teachers and all of that. So this is where now I started also with my high school and then finished there. This is the journey where I started from 1992 up until, I remember, 1998. I was in Madrasa, you know. Thereafter, with Madrasa,
2: in secular studies as well.
1: Yes, exactly. So now this is when I then continued to finish my schooling. My matric. This is when I did my matric as well. Now look, Islam yaglandela, because of now I sengcole lento lena Islam now, you know, because of there is a lot of things that I wish to say that are in between all of this that we actually studied, but with a bright future that is there, with such an amazing opportunity of this kind of an environment and studio to speak about our life and our journey in Islam, there's a lot of things that we'll actually unpack in where our journey started in terms of Islam. Now, I am a Muslim and all of that. Now, it's 8 years that I am there. Now, I go to school. I come back near Paizisek. Yes, my poor address, we are Paizisek. We are Paizisek because of, look, and go to school right now, there were many promises that were made to say, I'm not going to Zobarait. Now, once I go to school, here you are not told, because of this is an elementary level that we were never informed about. Guti mandifundelana angaka ayikuma the highest level of Islamic education, you know, or Islamic learning or Islamic studies. We were not told about that. Look, now I'm finishing school. Now I'm thinking, where do I go now? I need to go somewhere. You know, I need to further my studies and all of that and become somebody, you know. And everything pushes back to what... it pushes back somehow to Islam law starting ayo, but this is the field that you actually know. Now, fast forward from that time, I go to Asalam Institute. I go to Asalam Institute, I go and do it Duat there. It's called Duat under WAMI, World Assembly of Muslim Youth. We go there and we do it Duat. After this Duat, I come back to Elokshin. Ukba is sake. I come back to Elokshini. Elokshini, I go to my closest masjid. Ngbuyela kuphi? Angisabuyeli manje Orange Farm. Angisabuyeli White City. White City, it's history now. It's dusted, you know. I'm going back to Diepkloof. Diepkloof, I'm attending now. As a Muslim, mawabe so Muslim, so funa ukuza associate nama Muslim. So, ufuna ukwazi ukuthi akupha Muslim lana, akupha ama Muslim. I started going, they pointed me to Orlando. In Orlando, there was a place there that is called the Paramount. Before it became a masjid, it was a Paramount. This is where I met Ubudi, Uparakatullah, Ujobe, because of he used to go there as well, in Orlando. In Orlando, as I am going and I am going, I'm just going for my salas, I'm going for this, I'm sitting with some brothers and all of that. Then I am approached by Ubaba Umusa Dugash, the late Ubaba Umusa Dugash. May Allah fill his cover with Noor. May Allah subhanahu wa ta'ala give him Jannah.
2: Amen.
1: Such a great man that I met, Baba Musa Dugash.
2: Amen.
1: Baba Musa Dugash then tells me, "Hey man, yazi ukuthini man, pheka la ntwana man. Eshota ngo imam lana man. Yabona. Akekho umuntu ogelezisa le ntwana ezizayo lana. Hayi man, zwakala man, uzo. Yabona uzoncenga lana. Ngiyakubona ngathi uklevile wena. Yabona ngathi uyazazi izinto ngoyile ntwana. So I come in and then from there I become the imam laphayana. Orlando. I become an imam and all of that up until there was a project by the Jamiat, because Orlando was forever under E. Sadiqi Trust as well as under Jamiatul Ulama Jusa, the Council of Muslim Theologians. And then there was a plan which is Funugwa Kamanji, Linda Oleinan and the Muslims are growing. So they started building a masjid. So while they were building a masjid, I decided, no man, if bazo build a masjid lana, bazo tingu munto more stronger in terms of, grounded in terms of Islam. How about I go and further my studies of Islam? I decided to go back to some of the people that I knew that had an institution of learning, back to Sheikh Basuni. Sheikh Basuni told me, yes, we have an institution of learning, but... Mfunukwazi is something that, you know, if uzofunda lana kithi mina thina basi recognize, you know, ngiyisho lento le because of it is a lesson for all of us. Thina basi recognize lana South Africa ukuthi ungaba kanjani scholar we Maulana we Sheikh while you studied lana kithi, you know, rather go somewhere where they recognize one another, where ekugcineni uzothola umsebenzi. No, but it was not about umsebenzi. But okay, no, it's fine. Then this is where I went to Malaba Mew. Malaba Mew in PE, this is where I joined the Darul Uloom as a PE under Mufti Siraj Desai. I went there, Mufti Siraj Desai, then decided to, no, man, lana sigcine nje only until the third year. Rather, maybe, umuntu maqedile lana goes to Newcastle or goes to, we send him maybe to Camperdown and all of that, or Zakaria, you know? And I decided, okay, you can send me to Newcastle then. I went to Newcastle. Mang figure in Newcastle, this is where I met Mulana Sema. Mulana Sema was right. This was more like he was more getting sick now at that time, you know? This is where I met the former mayor of Johannesburg, Mulana Ahmad Abu, in Newcastle, Mulana Mekezi, Mulana Vuyo, and others that qualified in Darul Uloom Newcastle. Mulana Sema sat with me down and said, look, because of now you are a grown man and all of that and other issues that may be there, I wouldn't prefer for you to stay here. I would rather prefer that you stay outside kunamashuni ntahlala ngaphandle. But then what happens is that you need to guarantee me that you'll have 3,000 rand for rental outside there. Up until then, we can't take you and enroll you here. Saint Khalil is cut lapen in Newcastle. Then I had to come back to Joburg. And I went back because of I was working under a Sadiki Trust, under a Jusa. I went back to speak to a very good person that I admire so much, Mulana Ibrahim Bam. Mulana Ibrahim Bam, I spoke to him, Mulana. Look, I've gone there. I even went to Darul Uloom Zakaria. I went to Darul Uloom, Azadville. You know, they're telling me about Imam Khatib, what you have done all of your life, it's nothing compared to this. This is just for riverheads, man. I'm a Muslim, I'm a Masha. He was in Zalama program now. But somebody informed me, Jamiat ul-Ulama itself, there's a Darul Uloom. So I went to speak to Munana Bama. I said, Munana, I'm being sent from pillar to post, but I'm told that I can actually study here. He said, okay, yes. Okay, let me speak to them. We were downstairs. He said, let's go upstairs. I went upstairs. This is when I enroll. I enroll with the Jamiat. It was very beautiful. It was a very beautiful madrasa. I met a lot of people that were there. Many people today that are qualified. I met Munan Abdurrahman Layli, Munan Ahmed Budania, Munan Muhammad Baham, and Munan Shabir Sikhobela, Munan Zaid Mashele, you know, and many others that were so brilliant today. They are great scholars today. And I started with them. As I started with them, if I remember, third year, fourth year, I stopped, which it was 2010. 2010, I'm thinking now, Imasjid is being built. The process and the project is finishing now. The process and the project is finishing, but it has not finished yet. And I'm thinking, hey, yazi mani ngizoba imam. Angithi ngiyazazi lezinto lezi ngihlala nabo imam nabo sheikh. 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You're a PPT. Says for no more. I'm keep. So I'm going to imam bayakhishwa nabo. 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But you know what, your husband is no more here and all of that. And you know, you can't be an imam here, you know, so you have to leave and open up a space for the new imam. I then decided to tell you, Zakhele indlu yami. 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I have my own house, which I am very proud of because of ngayakha ngeyithukuthuku. 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I went back to finish. When I went back to finish, this is on record. I went back to finish. Now, I had a choice to say, am I going back to where I did not finish? or I'm going elsewhere to just finish this years that I did not finish. So that in Guazuti Bangati, hey, umola na mbumbulu lona noma, u half baked. Hey, lo munda na kedanga lona ningam tati serious. Aha, ma, ket minito ma inkala ya ket.
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0: I greet you all with a universal greeting of love, peace, tranquility. Assalamu alaikum wa rahmatullahi wa barakatuh. You're coming to us on the airwaves of Radio 786 100.4 FM. In the studio, your host, Muhammad Nur Ladi. This afternoon, we shall be talking cricket on the Sports Little Show, and my co-host, co-presenter, none other than Mr. Principal himself, Bevel Felinski. Mr. Felinski, how's things been going over the last month?
1: Yeah, Mr. Ladi, good afternoon, and good afternoon to all our listeners, and it's good to be back. And yeah, it's been a good month, and it's good to be back into this in the studio.
0: So how was Mother's Day for you, people?
1: Mother's Day is always Mother's Day. It's a good day, and yeah, it's an important day, and I think every day should be Mother's Day. And
0: great
1: your
0: stuff.
1: Side?
0: Great stuff. Yeah, I think for us as Muslims and for everybody, Mother's Day, like you said, should be every single day. In South Africa, we just have that specific day, which is also, you know, filling the cap for our mothers also, that it's acknowledged worldwide. And we mustn't forget that our wives also. You know, the mothers of our children, and my wife also always reminds me, you know, I might not be your mother, but I'm the mother of your children, so don't forget that. Yeah, people, back to the cricket. I know later on we will be touching base with someone that's really famous in terms of broadcasting, but you will give the intro to that particular individual. And that will be at about quarter past four. That gives us about 10 minutes just to chat about cricket in general.
1: Okay. Nuri, before we get to just speaking cricket in general, just quickly, how was the week for you, especially Monday past with the heavy storms?
0: Just a bit of background for the listeners. Myself, Bevel, we're both into teaching. I don't know if I'm going to say fortunately or unfortunately, we're principals of school also. So it becomes quite an issue, you know, in terms of when you have some storm damage or rain damage or natural damage because of natural disasters. Yes, it's been quite a ride or a journey for what happened past Monday and Tuesday. I know when we send us at Islamic College, we basically, it was a sort of independent school, semi-independent school. We report back to the CEO of the school. And I can remember sending the CEO a message on Monday wanting to know, what's the next step. In terms of school closing early for that particular day. And I just put it in there to him, you know, the activism in me will say, let's close school on Tuesday also. Mm-hmm. And lo and behold, WCED sends out a message that their school will be closed on Tuesday. Maybe I was the one that informed them to close schools. Yeah, but it was. So we had some damage at school. But, you know, nothing that we cannot handle. Mm-hmm. And I think... it's totally different in terms of being at an independent school to being a president of the government school. And I mean, you can tell us about that. So how was it at Southfield?
1: Look, at Southfield we had a... Monday, like, you know, in Afrikaans, they say it was a blow maandag.
0: Yeah.
1: But we had a bit of a disaster at school in the sense that our prefab class was damaged during the heavy weather. And to the point where it had to be demolished. The roof was blown off completely. And that happened at about 7:45 on Monday morning. And look, from 7:45, probably till about 1:00, we were busy cleaning up and sorting out the mess. Fortunately, we didn't have too many kids at school, so we could manage the situation. And then Tuesday, school being closed, obviously came as a blessing, you know. Look, this whole week was just trying to ensure that our grade 6 class, that we were sorted in terms of them and space. And now we're waiting on WCED to assist us with a new classroom. And I'm hoping that it will be a brick and mortar classroom and not a prefab again. I think that's going to be our challenge going forward.
0: People, so I've been like basically 3 years out of government now. Mm-hmm. But I know it's like you wait like a year later for things to happen. Now, you've been chairperson of the Muslim Province, Western Cape Principals Forum. Are you still part of that?
1: Look, I'm no longer part of that. So just in terms of the Principals Forum, your term of office is 2 years if you at district and then at provincial level. And then every 2 years there's elections. But we sort of fortunate that we can... engage with our circuit reps and our district reps for them to communicate with the province. But look, I'm hopeful that it's not going to be for us having to wait for more than a year.
0: Yeah, I think there mustn't be the assumption that the space at Southfield Primary to host the learners. Mm-hmm. What I find also strange initially was the broadcast that went out on Sunday in terms of certain areas of schools will be closed on Monday, mm-hmm. foreseeing things that's going to happen, and why not all schools were already closed on Monday. You know, that I found strange for kids still to come to school mm-hmm. on the Monday. Mm-hmm. Predictions are there, weather predictions are there. We can monitor the situation and we need to take action, you know, as soon as possible. Yeah. For me, it was about that few learners that were at school, did they arrive safe at home at that particular day? Yeah. If you saw what transpired, if I just look out of the windows of my staff room, how everything was just going chaos, how the fence almost blew onto the school bus, you know, all of those type of things. And you just think to yourself, wow, how soon can I send these kids home? Safety, we know Section 24 of the Constitution in terms of the safe environment for our learners and for everybody. Yeah. And that's when it comes to any public space. Yeah, so it was a concern and I'm just glad it's gone. And I always say to myself, maybe there's an eye-opener for everybody because winter hasn't come yet. Mm. We're still in the last month of autumn. So we can put things in place, you know, and that's really important.
1: Yeah. Look, Noor, I agree with you. I think, given what happened on Monday, it gives one the opportunity to reflect and how do you prepare, like you said, when the heavy winter is still arriving. But like you say, we need to ask the question, what happened to the communication? I mean, on Sunday, they were, I think the warning level was level 6, and then I think it was upgraded to level 8. So the question I also ask is, what were the powers that be? What were they thinking? And were they even thinking?
0: Yeah, I mean, we're not going to go there because everybody will give you a different answer there. But people, back to the cricket. Yep. It's good to touch base. Just for clarity, everybody out there. So, Bevel and I, we come a long way. It's about over 45 years probably now, from being youngsters playing cricket together, starting at Crusaders. Then, lo and behold, we meet up again. 18 years later, just when we just in our late teens, both going to study teaching at Hewitt. Yeah, we never taught at the same school yet, Bevel. But I mean, I think, then we get to be presenters on the same show also.
1: Yeah, absolutely. Yeah. And look, like you said, there's been a long connection between myself and the Luddy brothers. I think we must add Nizam to that. And as things happened, you know, you and I, when we were under 16, we opened the batting. And then Nizam and I, later on, we opened the batting as well. So there's always been a connection. Mm. And then going to Hewitt, like you said, we played together in the same team there. I think 1993, we were joint winners of the tertiary competition back then. There's a long association. And I think it continues even today. And it's even gone into a deep friendship as well, you know? So it's gone beyond.
0: Alhamdulillah.
1: Yeah, and I think, Noor, for me, the interesting part is that we find that you don't really connect or interact with people that were at school with you. You know, whether it be primary school, high school, it's very few and far in between. Yeah. But the one thing that has stood firm in terms of our connection is the fact that even now in our adult lives, we are still connected, you know? And the beauty is that it centers around cricket, and I think that's important.
0: Yeah, we will. Yeah, I think maybe the journey continues along. Anthony Zamadi, I hope that I heard him on the previous show. He was one of the presenters, people. Mm-hmm. I think he actually missed it. He was on the ball on his game. Last time, Anthony Zam, continue with your progress and even the best. May Allah grant you complete shifa. People, back to the person that you're going to introduce. We're going to try to link up with him in the next 3 minutes. Mm-hmm. Just cricket in general, people, before we link up with I'm not going to say the person's name. I want you to do that for me.
1: Sure.
0: Okay. And just cricket, how do we see cricket? How do you currently see the state of cricket in South Africa? Because that's a question we're going to ask the person we're going to link up with also.
1: Yeah. Look, Noor, I think there's a lot that needs to be done. There's been a lot of progress as well. You know, I mean, being the world champs is not an easy feat. But I think, like we always say and like we know, there's a lot that needs to be done. You know, if you just look at rugby as an example, I mean, they just churning out results upon results, and it's all good results, you know. And when you look at it from a from a junior perspective, the under-20s, the under-23s, you can see there's just quality, you know. Yeah. And if you sort of compare that to cricket, I don't think we're in such a healthy state. But maybe our guest will be able to give us some insights regarding that.
0: Just to latch on to the rugby thing that you're mentioning it. Mm. It's like when you watch South Africa play, you are actually surprised when they lose a game.
1: Yeah.
0: Like you said, it doesn't matter which age group we go through. Right, we've come now accustomed, like the old New Zealand fans were, that their team will win. Their team will win the World Cup. Doesn't matter which age group also. Mm. Right? And it's not even about color and size anymore in South Africa. And that's also the other beauty about it. Yeah. You know? But Devil, I think it's time. We're going to ask the technician.
1: Okay. Do we have... Okay, good. Good afternoon. Aslam Kota, are you there?
2: Yes, I am.
1: Hi, good afternoon. You're speaking...
0: Assalamu alaikum. Walaikum assalam wa rahmatullah.
1: You're speaking to Bevo Walensky and you've got Noor Ladi on the line with you. Welcome to the Legend Show.
2: Thank you very much. I'm honored to be asked. I've never been interviewed by a Ukrainian or a Yorkshireman before, so this is a first for me.
1: Okay, just to our listeners, we've got Aslam Kota with us, and Aslam is a famous super sport presenter, also spent some time with SABC. But Aslam, as we know and as we've listened to him on TV, he's a deep thinker of the game. He's written, I think, about 3 books. And then this afternoon, we're going to be delving into his history in terms of being a player, being a commentator, but also being a scholar of the game. So, Aslam, again, welcome to you. And we hope the audience or our listeners are going to enjoy this afternoon with us.
2: I hope so. I hope I won't bore them to death.
0: Aslam.
2: Gee, so that was Bevel, am I right?
0: Yeah, that's Bevel, yes. So it's Noor speaking now.
2: And Noor now. Okay, Noor, fantastic.
0: Okay, so Aslam.
2: I have to start this on a bit of a lighter note, because with your surname Luddy, I thought for a moment, you're a Yorkshire Luddy, you know, so that's why you're interviewing me today. And the other fellow is a Russian or a Ukrainian. Yeah.
0: So let's give you a bit of the background of the Luddy surname. So we, Nizam and I, we grew up, we were known as the Luddy brothers, but the surname itself, it's Irish.

0: You know, and I'm sure that Bevel's families all the way from Poland or probably Russia. Growing up in the Western Cape, it was always an issue how people could not actually pronounce the surname Laddie. You know, they always used to say Ludi. Okay. Then I always used to say to those out there, but can you spell the word buddy? You know, it's about just putting the L in front and making it Laddie. And the irony, no one actually could identify with the surname Laddie within the South African sphere. And then one year, I was the principal at Thornton, at the primary school in the Western Cape. And we had this interns, you know, all those people from Europe, they have take this gap year.
1: Yeah.
0: And they come into South Africa and they go into the video school and they go to the impoverished schools, you know. And we had this Irish guy there with us, you know.
1: Okay.
0: And he said to me, and he was the one that came straight up to me and said, Mr. Laddie, you are all the way from Ireland. And that was
1: like, family.
0: And that was like acknowledgement for me that this, whoever told us that our great grandfather is from Ireland, it's actually there, it's the truth, you know. So you do not find a lot of laddies in South Africa in general. So if you see a laddie or hear about laddie, they all be all family.
1: Well, as I say, I'm speaking to my first ever laddie, but the question then has to be that, do you have the Irish temperament?
0: Well, people will know that. People will tell you a bit more about that. You know, if you compare myself and Nizam growing up, I think Bill was in the game when Nizam actually chased me off the field, and he was my captain. Okay,
1: lovely,
0: but
1: man.
0: Aslam, just get to get back to you.
1: Great introduction, actually. Yeah.
0: Aslam, just the first question I'm going to ask you. You're currently busy, or you were busy for 4 days, commentating on the over 50 interprovincials, which was played. Where was it played? Aslam, give us a bit of a background. In Benoni, and I saw that the broadcast that the Dolphins won the final. So what was that all about? Is it still popular?
1: It is popular. I must tell you that I was surprisingly asked last Thursday if I could assist because the tournament was happening up in Joburg, and it was very much a last-minute thing. And it was such a call that, you know, you couldn't say no to it. And I didn't know what to expect, to be very honest, but I said yes. I was going to do all of the 90 overs on my own. I managed to convince them that I needed somebody else with me. So I took a gentleman by the name of Rodney Elliott along, who's one of the new upcoming sensations as far as statistics are concerned in the game. And of course, just his general knowledge is absolutely magnificent. So he brought a lot to the broadcast. And when we got there, much to our surprise, magnificently organized by the Easterns, or Eastern Storm, as they call themselves, and their home ground or their home base is Benoni, and they were the host of the fourth tournament. This particular one was for the over 50s, because would you believe that there are over 40, over 50, and over 60 leagues going on, and they all play provincial cricket, growing quite rapidly, and you know, the team numbers are quite staggering. And there's also the context of playing to play for South Africa, represent South Africa, and eventually end up playing in World Cups. So there's two of them in the offing soon. Ahmedabad has, I think, the over 60s. And then in Guyana, the over 40s are going to go through sometime next year. So lots of interesting cricket, 8 provinces. They played in 2 groups, and it was no semifinals and playoffs or whatever it was. The 2 winning teams in either group ended up in the final, and it was a good final because the Dolphins were sensational throughout the week, and they took up the border team, who were the defending champions, and we saw high quality cricket. That shouldn't surprise you because most of them are veterans, so you could tell that the heads above the shoulders were a lot more organized, and let's just say their stamina and things like that. But really, it was very good. So a lovely tournament, well organized, and it was really good to be calling some of those legends back on air and enjoying some of their talents.
2: Mm. Aslam, just a quick question. I'm a little bit concerned about the result, not having Western Province in the final and them not winning. What happened?
1: Well, the balance of the teams then all continue to play playoffs. So, like, if you finish second in each group, you both would challenge each other, and third and fourth. So there are playoffs going on in those adjacent fields. I'll be very honest with you, I'm not too sure how they ended up, but that was also to try and

0: breed them and seed them for future tournaments. So that's why they went and allowed the guys to play. And the Western Province team, I think they won one out of their two matches. The Eastern Province managed to pick up one win as well. And then it was very good to see that Poland, who were clearly the wooden spooners, they had lost and lost by huge margins, actually won their last game. But I don't have a note of in what order they did finish. But the Dolphins were clearly the best team of the day. In fact, I do have a scorecard here in front of me. And the border veterans managed to get 262, and the Dolphins passed it with 5 wickets down with still some 4 overs to spare. And I've never heard of a guy like Deepak Anand, who's from Durban. And when we looked up his stats, he played 4 first-class games for Natal. I don't know where he was all these years, but as a 50-plus, he was absolutely magnificent. He almost scored 400 runs and was also declared man of the series. Okay. I'm going to leave it there because otherwise there won't be time to talk about other things. But the veterans game is very much on the up.
1: Okay, Aslam Nizam, just send me a message. By the way, Nizam is my brother. That's Nizam Ladi. When we talk about the Ladi brothers, yeah. He's also at times a co-presenter on the show. But we sort of give each other some relief when we're on the show between the three of us. Nizam just sent a message through to say that Western Province actually came third in the tournament. Okay? But I want to latch on to the one thing you said now in this conversation about somebody we haven't heard of before. That shining and actually won, like you said, man of the tournament. Is it a sense that because now let's not, we must always bring politics into this equation, because in one of the first shows I had Nabil Dean on. I don't know if you know Nabil Dean. He was one of said to me, now we were Western Province High School boys under Nabil Dean, but he said to me, you can never take politics out of the equation when it comes to sport in South Africa, you know. And so all these guys that shining, you know, were not afforded that opportunity in the past. Let's put it this in the past. You know, so yeah. Do you think these type of tournaments, these over 40, especially over 50s and over 60s, is great for the game and great for South Africans?
0: Well, let's just say that what I did do is I had on the second or third afternoon, I had the Brandon Stowe, who's the chairman of the Eastern Storm Cricket Association. And we had a very good discussion all about Vets cricket and how it all started up and, you know, the brains behind it and the efforts and also the challenges. And, of course, one of the questions, like you've just asked me now, had to do with what about players of color? And the answer was pretty simple, and I understood that because he said that I think in time as the the black cricketers who, as they retire, will qualify in their respective age groups. He did say that in the over 40s, there's a number of guys that are coming through, and they are, in fact, putting a lot of effort into that as well, because when they do play provincial cricket and also when they represent the country internationally, they want to be seen as a completely inclusive lot. So I think their thinking is right. And they also realize very clearly that if they get all of those sort of aspects in their organization correct, sponsorships and all of that will also come through. You know, it's not as if that's not the reason why they're not there, but it will help their cause. So let's just say that they seem pretty committed, because you're basically following the line of the Transformation Charter of 1998. And we've seen how the game has actually blossomed and moved on. Of course, in most areas, we're not there yet, but certainly moving in the right direction. And that's what he expressed to me. And, of course, we'll be keeping a keen eye on that.
2: Mm. Aslam, just to add to that, just quickly, do you perhaps know the SA under 50 team that they selected after the tournament? Do you have some names for us?
0: No, they haven't selected the team yet. I think that will be happening in due course. There's, I think, one more tournament that's going to be played either in Zimbabwe, and where some of the clubs are going to go, or the provinces are going to go through. And then once that's all done, so it will be closer towards the end of the year where they will eventually select the team. I was just told that in passing in a conversation after the match yesterday.
1: Aslam, so we dive straight into the 50s tournament, but we didn't ask you the key question that Bevan and I normally opens the show with. Where did cricket all start for you, Mr. Aslam? Oh, just want to know, how do we pronounce the surname?
0: Oh, Kota.
1: Kota. So, Mr. Kota, where did it all start for you?
0: Okay, very simple. Grew up, first of all, in your District 6 was our Fitas, Vredendorp. And you can imagine the close-knit community of all races, apart from the whites, of course. We occupied streets from the non-whites occupied streets from 11 to 24, and from 1 to 10 were all the white guys. So we were brought up in that kind of that environment. But it was a vibrant environment, not just for football and cricket, but, you know, academics. We produced some of the finest teachers, academics in literally all spheres, in medicine, in education, in science, and politicians, of course, and activists of great note. And in amongst them were some great sportsmen. So that's giving sort of recognition to the broader community that I grew up in. But I'll also say that my family were completely immersed in the game of cricket from the time they were in India. My grandparents, my uncles, my late dad was 9 years old when he came to South Africa. But really that's where it started, because my uncle, late uncle Rafik Kota, represented the Transvaal Indians and the South African Indian team. And then my cousin Munir Saleh played for Transvaal and captained them as well. Maurice Garda is married to my first cousin, so we know all about his pedigree. And then my late brother, Mohammed Nasir, played Transvaal A and B in the SecBok and SecB eras, and my younger brother did too. And then as the nephews, the next generation came along, my nephew Imran Umar played for the Transvaal schools in under 19 and also for Transvaal A. And of course, I think the crowning achievement from a family point of view was when my nephew Ahmed Umar played for the official South African under 15 and under 19 teams in two successive tours to the UK. He was, in fact, the first South African of Indian descent that wore the proper Springbok colours, the proper South African colours, because that happened in the years 1995 and 1997 when he represented South Africa. So very much in the family and as in the neighbourhood. I mean, 6 months we were on our sports field there, which was called Queen's Park, and the other 6 months soccer. I mean, between the two sports, soccer and cricket, we were totally immersed in that, and I have to say that that's really where it all started.
2: Okay. Aslam, and then, you know, there's a big emphasis on which primary school you came from or high school. Just, you know, Noor and I and Nizam, we always have a little bit of banter. So I come from Belgravia High School that won the Western Province Championship in 89. Where did you come from? Which schools did you attend?
0: Okay, so two sort of angles to that question, because the one is, I'll tell you, the junior school or the primary school was Fordsburg Indian Primary School, which was like a 400 or 500 meter walk for us from Vredendorp to Fordsburg, and then traveling by bus all the way from Vredendorp to Lanesia for the next 5 years, and that was Nirvana High School. But what I can tell you is that until the middle 70s, perhaps maybe let's just say towards the end of the 70s, schools cricket was pretty vibrant because teachers were you know, playing at a high level. An example of Yusuf Wadi, Hussein Ayub, Tiffy Barnes, those guys were all teachers. Mm. There are many other names that I could mention. And they made sure that they played whilst they were playing at a high level, once they became teachers, they encouraged school cricket as well. At the time that I entered primary school and also high school, there was absolutely no cricket. And one of the reasons why the schools, cricketers in, I think, the Natal and also the Western Province region, and also I think the Griqua area, Kimberley, the reason why their sport in general was so strong throughout those periods, at least four or five decades before the advent of democracy, was that they had schools cricket. And we in the Johannesburg area, I won't say Transvaal, or in the greater Johannesburg area, there was real apathy, and it got worse when I entered high school, because would you believe it if I tell you that I played 3 matches for our school in my high school career? And I'm the one that actually, as a Standard 6 and a Standard 7 student, pushed for that to happen. So Yeah, I think that brings a hell of a sort of angle to the discussion. But the likes of Blikkies Bismillah, I think once they got through to the mid-80s, he stood out, you know, glaringly in Ruderput, which is a suburb not far from Azadville. And then he came to Lanesia and taught in four schools there, and he revived cricket in a real big way. And we have to sort of give him lots of credit, because that revived cricket in the 1980s, and then out of that you got the likes of the two monarchs, Hussein and Jack, Dr. Musaji, Imran Munshi, Iqbal Patel, Nazir Dinda, of course Barney and Vinny played with us there as well. And cricket was on the up, but a lot of it had to do with one teacher's quest and passion to make sure that his students played cricket.
1: Aslam, you mentioned three names that became quite prominent in the Western Cape. You know, Bernie was always part of us in Winter Joburg, played for Transvaal, came back and played again for the Western Province sort of Cobras before they became the Cobras franchise. Jack, we played against also, Jack and Barney. Barney sort of relocated to Cape Town, you know, good cricketers. But for you growing up, who was that one cricketer? Who was that stood out for you, that was your hero looking up?
0: Man, that's such a difficult one. I've never been asked this question before. And I'd like to think that you're asking about that from within our community.
1: Community, because I can mention from my side, Saeed Majid, Vincent Barnes, Faik Davis, and those type of guys. You know, so I'm not going to go to the other side. So that's what I'm looking at.
0: Yeah. No, so look, I mean, I'll be fair that, I mean, as cricket lovers, we watched both sets of cricketers with equal passion, because we love the game so much. I'll say that, obviously, with my dad, late father, excuse me, we used to go and watch the First League cricket here in at the Natal Spade Cricket Ground, and also at the Friedendorp Ground, which was a walk away from where we lived. And they obviously noticed and took note of some really good cricketers, but we would be following the team Kohinoor Cricket Club. And in amongst them, and in fact now a name does come to mind, because I mentioned this in a discussion a few months ago, that the late Solly Chotia, who was an absolute gem of a cricketer, magnificent bowler, bowled both the off and leg cutter. He was quick in his time as a youngster. He stood at just above 6 foot two, or he was about 6 foot two. So he was a standout cricketer. Abu Manak was an absolutely magnificent all-rounder as well, but his batting was clearly, one that you had to watch. And then Morris Gada stands out as one of the finer left-handers that I had watched. And fortunately, they were all playing in the Kohinoor Club, of which my father followed, because his nephew, Munir Saleh, was part of that setup as well. And there were many other great cricketers. But, of course, going beyond that, I mean, who's going to forget the likes of Tiffy Barnes and his absolutely magnificent style of cricket? He was a spin bowler, sometimes a quick spin bowler, where in the likes of Derek Underwood, he would bemuse lots of batsmen. So I saw that earlier on. But Tiffy was one of those that you looked up to, because the way he compiled his runs was just good to watch. And of course, the one other chap that really got me going at a very early age, he scored 170 at the Natal Spade Cricket Ground on a matting wicket. And that was against Transvaal on a very hot Sunday, I remember, was the late Dickie Conrad. I mean, a magnificent player. And then the other fellow that whenever we were asked, who are your top five batsmen that you've watched in the country, and you'll say Barry Richards, Graham Pollock, Yakub Omar would stand out there as well. And then the gentleman who I had the fortune to meet a few years ago, he's passed away, I think, about 3 years ago. His nickname was RMP, Neville Francis, Eastern Province. He took two hundreds of the Transvaal bowling attack, the much vaunted attack. And if ever there was a left-hander that I enjoyed watching along with Morris, was RMP. He was absolutely magnificent. I'll tell you a quick story. Whenever we went around the country for commentary, I used to go and ask for some of the old cricketers, go into the long room and ask for them. And at times I would pull them and interview them on radio. And on one occasion, Craig Murray and I went down, and Morris Wilson and the late Richard Dolly and all of them came through. And I said, you know what, the one gentleman I haven't seen here for in all the years that I've been doing commentary and visiting is Neville Francis. And he says, but hold on, he's here. Let me go and fetch him. So he runs all the way across. Good 5 minutes later, he pitches up. And I'm looking for this big, burly man because I was a 10-year-old when I watched him rattle those two centuries. He's the only player, I think, in the SACP-SACBOC era that scored 200s in one match. So when he pitches up there, Richard Dolly was nice and tall. He probably also stood at about 6 foot. And I saw this little man alongside him. He had this impish smile. And immediately I said to him, you can't be Neville Francis, without even greeting him or saying hello or the initial pleasantries. I said to him, Mr. Francis, I expected you to be 6 foot tall because that's what you were to me. You were the colossus of left-handed batsmen, you know. And he just gave me that shy laugh, and we got along so well, spent time together. And, so those are some of the names that stood out. And then because I did keep wickets in time, the likes of the late Ibrahim Chicken Bumji was an absolute star. And my brother was also a fine wicket keeper. He did stand for Transvaal A on and also the Transvaal B team. And I took up gloves because of those two guys for a short time. So, yeah, those were cricketers who stand out. Amongst the white guys, I mean, if you've watched Graham Pollock, and I've watched much cricket from I was 10 years old right up to recently, and I've had the great fortune to now commentate on a number of greats. But you have to say that if you watch Graham Pollock, then you have to rate him amongst one of the finest that I've ever seen. Barry Richards has to stand out because he was now, you know, all-class elegance, perfect technique, and yet he was able to rattle runs at such a good pace. And then Graham Pollock, he was certainly one of those, I must tell you, Bevel and Noor, that there was nothing, a copybook or out of the MCC manual about his cricket. But just his timing and placement and the way he dominated attacks was glorious to watch. Can you imagine that afternoon at Kingsmead in 1970, against that Australian team where the one guy, Pollock, gets 274, Richards gets 140. I think that must have been a dream, maybe 1.5 days for those who actually had the opportunity to watch it. So they stood out for me without a doubt.
2: Okay. Aslam, just a quick one, and maybe I'm going to put you on the spot here. So, you know, I think Graham Pollock was voted player of the century, I think, in South Africa. Do you think that he deserved that accolade, given the fact that Basil de Oliveira played much longer than him and played for England?
0: Yeah, I think, let's just say, had Basil completed his cricket career in South Africa, even if it was in among SACBOC and SACB, and because his records before he actually went in 1962 to England, he had already rattled off close to, 60 centuries, and then he ended up with, in total, I think, maybe close to 90 centuries, given what he his 8 centuries for England and a whole lot for Worcestershire. So I think he would have stood out. But in the end, you have to say that Graham Pollock with that 62 average, and I've been asked this question before, so it's a little easier to answer it now, and hopefully I'm giving it some fair context. In that whenever you spoke to greats of the past who actually watched Graham Pollock, and that includes Gary Sobers and also the late Donald Bradman, and they without hesitation said one of the finest left-handers that they've ever seen, you know. So I think from that point of view, he was selected. But let's not forget that it was also a poll that was run that wasn't exactly official from a United Cricket Board South Africa point of view. There was some, I think the SuperSport were involved, and there were one or two other newspapers that were involved, and it garnered votes from the public, the general public. So without a doubt, I mean, when it comes to that, it shouldn't be a surprise that Graham actually stood out. But I will mention something that stood out for me. I was on television as a pundit on the opening day of the 2003 World Cup, which was happening in your part of the world. Mm-hmm. I was sitting in a studio up here in Randburg, SuperSport, and the whole opening ceremony got underway. And in amongst the cricketers, Graham Pollock was placed in front of a whole host of great cricketers. And Graham Pollock, in his wisdom and humility, asked Basil to actually take the lead. In other words, like he would be the flag bearer at an Olympic Games. Mm-hmm. And I think that that point is not made very often. So I think within themselves, they realized that what Basil had achieved and how he stood out for the non-white community and what the impact that he made with his cricket, of course, and then, he was unfortunately a pawn in the end in that fight. But if it didn't happen, I don't think the South African situation would have been that prominent around the world. So inadvertently is the word I was looking for. He got thrust into the limelight. But by then, he had achieved such a fantastic record playing for England and highly admired. His teammates in both the English and also the Worcestershire team have lots of praise for him. And those that met him, and even a gentleman like a cricketer like, and you wouldn't expect this comment to come from him, but Geoffrey Boycott rated him as a human being and as a cricketer. Many others have. And I don't know if you guys and even your listeners would know that Worcestershire have named a grandstand in memory of Basil de Oliveira.
2: Okay. Aslam, can I just do a quick question? You spoke fondly of Tiffy Barnes. Now, I think he played against the Australians, I think in the 60s, I'm not quite sure. Maybe just speak to us about his impact and how he impressed the Australians.
0: So what had happened was, in 1975, there was this whole move towards unity in cricket. And all of the cricket boards from, let's just say, three sides, because the Bantu Cricket Association also got involved with South African Cricket Association and SAC Bok. And I think after a year of negotiations, they then formed the South African Cricket Union. But just before that happened, the International Cavaliers pitched up in South Africa. They weren't called rebels at that stage in the 70s. They certainly were rebels in the 80s, all those teams that came across, because they were now representing their countries, whereas the Cavaliers were made up of a mixed bag of international cricketers. So, but in 1976, predominantly, it was the Australians that made up that 11, including Richie Pano being the manager of that team. So when they did come through, one of the stipulations that the late Rashid Varacha put to the cricket union, as they were still in negotiations, remember, at that stage, was that if you are going to invite international teams to play in South Africa at this stage, then you should be including three players of color. So he was perhaps ahead of his time when he did say that, because remember, under the new dispensation, we had to introduce the quota system. So that happened in the 70s, and Tiffy was one of those when they played at the Wanderers who were selected. And Dennis Lilly was rampant. I must say that I actually witnessed 2-3 days of that cricket match, and Graham Pollock scored a magnificent century, only to just emphasize and put down his marker against that great attack, that this is what the world is missing. So he scored a great 100 that day. And then one of the newspaper columnists said that South Africans looked poised to beat the Cavaliers or the International Wanderers team. And I think they got wind of it, the visiting side. And Dennis Lilly in the second innings bowled the South Africans out very cheaply. He got 7 for 27. But in that first innings, it was Tiffy Barnes who came in at number 8. He scored 32, and he was facing all over those thunderbolts. Just a pair of gloves, a very thin thigh bed, because he actually said that to me when we spoke about it. And he said that there was no helmet or anything. And I asked him, didn't you even look to cover your chest guard? And his answer to me was, or question was, with what? And I wanted to tell him, you could have put a towel around your rib cage, but I didn't get to say that. And he performed magnificently. And then, of course, post the tour, in his collection of memoirs, Richie Benner wrote about this colorish, curly-haired little fellow that took on Dennis Lilly and proved that the strength of cricket in the non-white community must be strong. So for me, that obviously stands out. I was there to witness it. And of course, as he grew and he played his game, we watched him, and I had the opportunity to play with him when he was in his early 40s and learned much from him as well. So Tiffy does stand out, and that particular performance does, in fact, often get mentioned. When I did do a special tribute on SuperSport for him, that was a point that Yusuf Garda also made in his tribute to late Tiffy.
1: Aslam, you mentioned to me that the 2 hours might be a bit draggy, but this is quite interesting. It seems to me we won't have enough time the way we're going here. So this interview is supposed to be threefold. You know, we're going to look at we're still speaking about the cricketing part of your life. We're going to touch after the news break in terms of, we've got about 10 minutes to the news break. But after the break, we'll touch on your life as the presenter, the untold documentaries, the stories that you've got to tell for SuperSport, for us also as the listeners. But 3 questions before we go to that news break. You know, it's all cricket related. Firstly, is the state of international cricket. How you see international cricket currently? Because you mentioned our past heroes. But let's look at our current state of affairs. The state of SA cricket in terms of us being the world champions. And in terms of Bevel and I just off air mentioned, I think to listen to that discussion, in terms of why our rugby so strong, you know, the state of our junior cricket, especially our SA under-20s.
0: Okay, that's a broad question with maybe, a few sort of caveats to it. What I will say is that the state of international cricket, I mean, if you do look at that period in the 70s and 80s and 90s when we grew up, even the 2000s, the quality of cricketers that were produced were quite sensational. And it lingers on in our memories. And then normally you do comparisons with the current lot, even some of the likes, some of them as witnessed recently in Smith and Amla and de Villiers and the like. And clearly it's very difficult to compare them from a playing point of view to the players of the past. But every era seems to throw up some of their geniuses, and I think it will continue. And what we're seeing in the modern game is quite beyond what we ever imagined, maybe even 10 years ago. So the state of the game is healthy. And the only thing that's brought health to it, and this is an interesting an observation that I've made, is that throughout the age of test cricket and four-day cricket or three-day cricket and then, of course, four-day cricket, there was this tendency for county cricket and even domestic cricket where the crowds started dwindling. And they used to play a 40-over championship in the UK. It was introduced by Ted Dexter because he was taking a team of Cavaliers around the UK just on an ad hoc basis, and anyone would be selected, and then they'd go and play. And it started gaining so much of popularity and crowds on the Sunday that Ted Dexter then approached the BBC and also John Player, the cigarette company, to say, let's do something with this. And the county championships used to then have the opening day on a Thursday, a Friday and a Saturday. On a Sunday, there was no rest day. They played the 40-over stuff for television. And then Monday, they'd complete the game. So the game needed that fill-up at that stage, and it did very well. And that was, in fact, the genesis of proper organized limited-overs cricket. And you fast-forward to Kerry Packer in 1977, white ball, black science creed, colored clothing, and under the lights. And that took cricket to another level. Of course, there's so much behind all of those innovations that came through, the politics behind it as well. And what we saw in recent times was that the ICC and most of the cricket critics, be some of them ex-players and also writers and some keen observers, said that there's something wrong with the 50-over game. Remember, it started as 60 overs, then 55, and then officially 50, and it's remained that way. And then we saw them making all those little adjustments. The first one, of course, was in the first 15 overs, only 2 players allowed, and the pinch hitter era came through. So they've been looking for ways in which to give context and keep the interest going in 100 overs that a person would sit out and watch either at home or at the ground. So whilst they've been jiggling and finding a better formula for it, it was good for cricket because suddenly it brought in another standard of fielding and everything else that we've seen. I'm really jumping very fast. And then that became a bit of an issue where as much as they tried to fix and keep the interest going, the T20 era started. And that also has helped the game because that's brought money into the coffers. So are we going to continue to see this trend as the world goes into the future at such a rapid rate? Is a T20 going to be reduced to T10? And that's with tongue-in-cheek, of course, but that's the way it's heading, and it's all about money. So the state of international cricket is good in that there's money. The ICC are able to throw the net wide open. The associate countries are increasing in number. They're performing well. They're playing in qualifiers, and you know, so there's lots of context. But all of that needs funding, and it does come from, you know, the international game. So from that point of view, it's in good hands. The quality of cricket is obviously very, very good. There are a lot more limitations and limitations is one word, maybe perhaps a bit more regulated than it used to be. So in other words, like you could bowl six bounces or eight bounces when it was eight ball overs to the batsman. Now it's regulated, you know, and I think rightly so. But in an era where you have all of this protective clothing and such, I do feel that that needs to just open up a little more because it's too much of a batsman's game. So I don't know if that's a good overall answer, but to come back to South African cricket, I think the fact that the numbers are growing, the fact that SA20 has also rejuvenated the interest of the game, crowds coming back, new heroes being discovered, especially young ones, we can see that it's been good for the game here in South Africa because in the limited overs cricket, the team have now got to, what, three finals. So that's been good. And I'm just happy to say that whilst we've been yearning for that World Cup win in the 50 overs competitions and we've had a number of few misses, that the first championship that our guys actually win is the World Test Championship. So I was smiling all the way last June because the purest form of the game was once again celebrated.
1: And of all opponents against Australia?
0: Absolutely. Thanks for reminding me and your listeners.
1: Aslam, just the 3 minutes before we go for the break. The state of SA youth in terms of especially the SA under-20s?
0: I think that's a very good question because it's been a bugbear for me in that there's so much of cricket now, so many leagues and even the official ones that are run in December under the auspices of the cricket body. But what bothers me, and I'm sure guys like Vinny and Barney, coaches and ex-coaches, will somewhat agree that we've just got so many coaches out there, and how many of them are actually qualified to really nurture these guys and, you know, prepare them for the next phase of their cricketing careers. And I think because of the large numbers and we're trying the tick box exercises that we need to have people of color in all positions, and I'm not just saying it's people of color that need to be observed, just the number of coaches that are coming through the system, I don't know if that's good for the game. And there's some way in which to try and re-look at the quality of coaches coming through the system, and more importantly the ones who are then allocated to those important cricket weeks within their provinces, and of course further to that to the on the national side with the national weeks. And also I think to look very carefully at the selection panels, you know. And we need to get ex-cricketers involved. And I think we will see South African cricket reach higher levels when it comes to the international game around the world in those big, big competitions that we're talking about. I think the from not necessarily the nursery stage, but that particular age group from, say, from 16 upwards to under 19, that needs to be really looked at with a more, can I say, a committed eye, and not just do a tick box exercises. And yes, we've had the cricket weeks, and yeah, some of the players stood out, and yep, they're playing for South Africa. I mean, an example to that is in all the competitions that South Africa have played in at under 19 World Cups, they won the one in 2014. That particular team somehow, through some miracle, were blessed with some really fine talent. We see what they're doing in the in the international era now, arena now, and but we don't, we haven't seen it since. And I think, to me, if you take this sort of point that I've made into context, then that's the area that needs to be addressed very seriously. The cricket is in a healthy spot, a healthy space throughout the age groups. I mean, in Lanesia itself, as a small community, lots of cricket interest there has always been. But through the advent of T20 cricket, the number of parents and teams that have come through, and the number of competitions that they're all taking part in, and also the schools cricket is thriving. So it's there, it's in place. The game looks after itself when it's so brilliantly marketed. But then when it comes to results at higher level, that's what we as administrators need to look at very carefully.
1: Aslam, we're going to go, we're going for a short break. Stay on the line with us, because we're going to keep you on the line till 29 minutes past 5, because I believe that will be the Waqt of Maghrib, and we still need to touch on your life other than the cricketer. Okay, so just stay online with us. We're going to take a short 5-minute break. We'll get back to you. You're the big part of this interview, Mr. Walaikum Salaam. I'm looking forward to see you shortly.

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2: Assalamu alaikum wa rahmatullahi wa barakatuh. Good afternoon. I am Mohammed Adnan Hussein with the day's news roundup. A Cape Town man has been sentenced to 6 years direct imprisonment after using a pit bull to intimidate and rob a resident in Kensington last year. The robbery happened in a park between 11th and 12th Avenue last July, when the suspect allegedly threatened the victim with the dog before stealing a cell phone. Cape Town Mayoral Committee Member for Safety and Security Alderman J.P. Smith says that the community members helped identify the suspect, who was known in the area for using the dog during robberies. Smith said the city's animal control unit played a key role in removing the pit bull under instruction from prosecutors. He added that pit bulls are not inherently dangerous, but are often turned into weapons through abuse and criminal exploitation by owners. Some residents in Guguletu say they have been living with overflowing sewage and human waste inside their homes for more than a week, with blocked toilets, sinks and bathtubs making conditions unbearable. They say that they have reported these issues to the city of Cape Town, but it's been several days without any response. Residents have described heavy sewage flowing through their homes, forcing some to use bricks to move around. Guguletu resident Sipho Dwele says that the situation worsened by Friday, leaving families with no choice but to remain in unsafe conditions. The city's water and sanitation department says that the blockage was caused by rags, fats, oils and other foreign objects being dumped into the sewer system, combined with the impact of the recent heavy rainfall. Aid organization Gift of the Giver says it has distributed 13,000 meals to flood-affected families across the Western Cape since severe weather and flooding struck the province on Monday. Relief operations continue in several areas, including Witzenberg, Matsikama, Cedarburg, Sertrusdal, Drakenstein, Mbokweni, Kauda, and Wolseley. Gift of the Givers also has teams focused on areas along the N1, N2, and N7 routes. The city of Cape Town said more than 100,000 people across 67 informal settlements have been affected by the recent storms. The city of Cape Town has urged residents and businesses to limit their water consumption to essential needs only. This after severe weather disrupted operations at major water treatment plants and placed pressure on the city's bulk water supply system. Heavy rainfall and storm conditions caused high turbidity and debris levels at the Wemyss Hoek and Thea Bevaarte School of Dams, reducing drinking water production at the Wemyss Hoek and Blackheath treatment plants. This is while technical faults also affected the full fillet plant. Authorities stress that tap water remains safe to drink. The city has also urged residents to avoid non-essential water use such as irrigation, topping up swimming pools and excessive outdoor cleaning. They should also report discolored water to the city and boil it as a precaution. A civilian has been martyred in yet another Israeli attack on Lebanon. Another person was injured in the attack on the Sabin Junction in southern Lebanon. Another air raid was also reported in the area between the towns of Arnaun and Yarmal al-Shafiq, as the Zionist regime attacks continues across parts of southern Lebanon despite ongoing ceasefire efforts. Gaza's health ministry says 13 people have been martyred and 57 wounded in the continued Israeli attacks over the past 24 hours, with hospitals across the territory continuing to receive casualties amid ongoing attacks. According to the ministry, the death toll since the so-called October ceasefire has risen to 870, while more than 2,500 people have been injured. Officials also say that over 700 bodies have been recovered during that period, with many victims still believed to be trapped under rubble or lying in inaccessible areas as rescue and ambulance crews struggle to reach them. The ministry further reported that one Palestinian died after a building collapse, bringing the number of deaths linked to collapsing structures to 30. Zionist settlers have carried out attacks on Palestinians in the occupied West Bank, injuring the head of Ras Karka village council near Ramallah and assaulting residents south of Al-Khalil. The settlers, protected by Israeli occupation soldiers, stormed the entrance of Ras Karka and assaulted the village leader with rifle butts, causing moderate facial injuries before he was taken to hospital for treatment. In a separate incident, armed settlers attacked Palestinians in the Wadi al-Rakhim area near Susei village and releasing their livestock to graze on Palestinian crops. Fahm Mohammed Sharnana suffered bruises and contusions during the attack. He received treatment at the scene. Meanwhile, the Nakba commemoration at the Castle of Good Hope in Cape Town saw activists gathering to condemn the brutality of the Zionist regime. The Solidarity Program saw learners from Cedar High School in Mitchell's Plain displaying murals depicting pro-Palestine messages. Activists from labor and civil society also drew parallels between the struggles of the Palestinians with the inequality in South Africa. They saw that this proves that all freedom-loving people must stand against the injustice in Palestine, as the goal of liberation is the same. Gauteng police have arrested two men in Tabisa after a viral social media video showed women recklessly handling firearms. Officers tracked down the suspects and seized the guns, which were found to be unlicensed. They also recovered hijacked vehicle during the operation. National Police spokesperson Athlinde Mati says that the suspects face charges of illegal possession of firearms and ammunition, as well as possession of a hijacked vehicle. Police are also searching for the women seen in the video and warn the public that the reckless handling and displaying of firearms is a serious criminal offense that endangers lives. That's a wrap of some of the main news stories here on Radio 76 for today. The news team will be back tomorrow at 8 o'clock.
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2: In Cape Town and its suburbs tomorrow, a partially sunny day is expected. Temperatures should range between 15 to 21 degrees Celsius and be accompanied with a south-southeasterly wind reaching speeds of up to 20 kilometers an hour.

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1: Assalamu alaikum wa rahmatullahi. You're back on the air with myself, Nur Ladi, and Bevel Felinski. We are in deep conversation with the legendary Mr. Aslam Kota. Bevel, I think you've got a few questions from Mr. Kota. Just to remind the listeners that Aslam, I'm sure you're enjoying this conversation, will be with us for the next 20 minutes, and then the Waqt of Maghrib will set in Joburg.
2: Okay. Aslam, welcome back. Just quickly, you spoke earlier about coaching. Tell us about your own coaching sort of experience, qualifications. I think you went to England. I think you were one of two people that was qualified. Speak to us a little bit about that.
3: Yeah, just very quickly. I mean, it was more out of the concern of cricket and the interest of the game. This was now when we had that attempt at unity in 76, junior cricket suddenly just collapsed. The little that there was, and I think there were six teams that used to play, six junior teams, and they were all under 15, and that collapsed. And then in 1978-79, when the game got going and I had moved to Indonesia, I saw soccer had such a great amount of interest, but it was that failed attempt at unity that actually decimated the junior game, and it needed to be reignited, the interest. And out of concern, I then got to eventually, to cut a long story short, I applied and I got to do a coaching course in the UK. I went along with Ahmed Dinat, who played for Transvaal. He played for Transvaal schools and South African schools, and he also played for Transvaal. So the two of us went. We qualified in 1982, September. And on our return at our club, Pirates, I then suggested two things. One is that we need to send cricketers to the UK to make sure that we no longer are wooden spooners, especially against the powerful Western Province team. And we then sent a number of them to play club cricket. Pani had already played two seasons, so he was pretty much organized. But then Jack Manak, Nazir Dinda, Hussein Manak, Vincent Barnes, when he came to Joburg, we managed to arrange him to get to Scotland as well. I think it was with assistance from Omar Henry. And then Imtiaz Patel, you know, of Supersport, he also went and played in Birmingham. And Mohammed Akhuji and Ahmed Nawab in the 1990s. So, and a number of those guys actually went for those coaching courses, which I had to apply for them from South Africa. And Jack Manak, in fact, went to Jack and Barney were the two that also did the advanced course. And they were obviously the most advanced coaches, non-white coaches in South Africa. But I was amongst the first to actually do that. And happy to say that it helped a lot of the juniors, because our junior cricket itself, you can see by 1982-83, we were producing the likes of Dr. Musaji and the Manak brothers, and the game had certainly gone to another level as well. So, yeah, that was the coaching stint at Pisham Abbey, the National Sports Centre, just outside of London.
2: Okay. Aslam, you mentioned Hussein Manak. Now, our fellow presenter played in the SA SACP team under 21 with Hussein. Just speak to us a bit about Hussein Manak.
3: Well, Hussein is an offshoot of his father, Abu Manak. Hussein, I might tell you right now, I mean, he's certainly going places. He's at the moment coaching a club in Ireland. This is his second season. He's there right now. And they've actually got him to set up an academy, which means he's going to leave a lasting legacy. So good for Hussein. Excellent cricketer, just as he was beginning to find his and make his mark in SAC B cricket, the changeover came in 1992, and most of you know that he fell victim to a very biased policy here up in Johannesburg. We were the last union really to actually embrace the new South Africa and also the transformation in the quota system. We're very slow in doing that. We've had lots of issues that may be a subject for another time. But Hussein sort of seemed to struggle through all those periods, did well, left a great, great mark. And then, you know, he, apart from being a colleague on air, he was also a national selector. So, and along with the likes of Barney and Jack and also Vinny, just to think their contributions they've made in the new South Africa is quite phenomenal.
1: Aslam, you spoke about Nizam. I wanted to know about Hussein, obviously. Just about yourself. Now, fast forward it. I want you to rewind a bit. You yourself played top level cricket for Transvaal, Transvaal B, Transvaal A. Speak to us about that.
3: Well, you know, I was a stodgy opening batsman with the collar up, so the guys used to call me Jeffrey, as in Jeffrey Boycott. And if I hit the ball very hard, it would go to the end of the table. No, I'm just joking. I mean, I was a competent top-order batsman. As I said, I kept wickets, but I really enjoyed myself in the field as well. And when I say stodgy cricketer, the stubborn opener, somewhere in the mid-80s it was that a lot of our guys got cup-tied. And remember the B&H series that was played for about two or three years? Guys were actually cup-tied and they couldn't find an opener. And who do they go for? Jeffrey Boycott, the slowest batsman in town. So that's my one and only game that I played for the A team. Of course, the A team lost to Eastern Province B in the one match that we did play down at Galvindale. So clearly not the most memorable. And I must say that, you know, most batsmen are never out when they're given out LBW. But I was certainly not out when the umpire gave me out at one down. I was on about 7 or 8, and the ball hit the top of my thigh pad, and the finger went up as well. So a day difficult to forget. And then I played at least a dozen times for Transvaal B, finally recognized maybe as an opening batsman. But, yeah, that's my claim to fame. That's basically what I did. And the rest of it was all about, you

0: being a writer whilst I was playing, covering domestic cricket, and following my passion from there into media.
1: So let's speak about that now. Let's speak about the writing part. Let's speak about the time in media. Let's speak about you as the broadcaster, the presenter. We've got about 10 minutes. Aslam, we're leaving it all to you.
0: Very quickly, I think I've given you an indication that I was very much concerned about the game and did lots of things more out of a sense of duty than looking to make a career or make money out of it. So locally, when I moved to Lunasia, there were these famous knock-and-drop newspapers that were discharged free of charge. I went and I said to the editor, let me write some cricket articles. So whilst actually playing cricket, I was reporting on on league cricket. And of course, all of the Faik Davids and late a number of your cricketers know me through all the writing that I did, because whenever they came to Lunasia, they'd open the newspaper and see the provincial reports there. So that's where I started with local newspapers. And then I did have the opportunity to contribute to a number of newspapers, making sure that our cricket here up in the Transvaal also got some kind of exposure. I must say that I'm very impressed with what had gone on in the Cape all the years. The coverage was very good in both Afrikaans and English. Same thing in the Eastern Cape as well as in Durban to an extent. That didn't happen in the Transvaal. And I remember to mention an incident where when Hussein Munnak scored 142 and took 10 wickets in Scotland, I ran with a report to the Star newspaper, and an editor who I will not name said, what makes you think this is a world record? And I said, this is the news that's come out of Scotland. And he refused to use it. Fortunately, another editor who was responsible for the Saturday Star made sure a local reporter in the UK went and covered the Munnak story, and it had a prominence on the back page. So a bit of influence on that side. And then, of course, I was very much involved in the early years with East Wave, a local radio station. Remember, they got community stations going. So I was part of East Wave, had a program there called Sports Wave on East Wave. Then Lotus FM and 702. I had a long career with 702 and Cape Talk. Did lots of reports for them, was the expert go-to man for a long time. And then, of course, in 1999, I knocked the door at Supersport after a number of auditions at the SABC for radio, where I must tell you, tapes got lost on three occasions. And then I did a television one as well, where I beat seven other guys to sort of qualify to become a cricket commentator on SABC TV. And there was a British guy who was heading up SABC Sport, and he turned it down. So out of frustration, I knocked the Supersport door, and they opened their arms to me. I think Imtiaz Patel had a bit of influence in, acknowledging that I'll be able to do the job, because he had, in fact, got me the stint or the audition at SABC for television, which didn't work. And, of course, I never looked back. And then when I did get to SABC, 2003, I signed before the World Cup and did both television for Supersport and radio for SABC, and that happened right up till 2008 when I stepped out of Supersport because SABC were offering lots of opportunities, managed to travel many parts of the world to cover cricket. And about 4 years ago, I joined Supersport to produce documentaries and do a bit of commentary.
2: Okay. Aslam, just speak to us about the documentaries. What motivated you to do that? And how did you convince Supersport to come on board?
0: Well, I think from judging what they said to me when the offer came, that we need somebody to tell stories because we've looked around, we can't find anyone. And we know that you'll be able to do this. And it does help that a guy like Doki Dokrat, who knew me since the early 1990s and actually had me as his expert on Lotus, made the decision. And I think it was cleared by the likes of Imtiaz and a few others. And the offer was that you can come here and do commentary, but when we wanted to tell stories. So it was actually their idea. Mm-hmm. And in a few weeks' time, when I did approach them, I had a diary list, 2 pages full on what I'm prepared to do and what stories we can cover. And they were quite astounded what they saw in front of them. And they gave me the go-ahead.

0: But sadly, and I'm going to make this, it's almost like a national announcement for the first time. Last week, Monday, I got a call to say that my contract is not going to be renewed. Of course, the reasons they're giving is that with the takeover and the cut in costs and all of that, I've been one of the victims. And I must say, there haven't been too many victims of that decision, and I'm rather disappointed with the outcome, because I had just done huge stories, the Barnes and Ayub obituaries, which I did in a big way. I did a wonderful athletic story. I did stories out of El Dorado Park, where the community were concerned about lots of guns instead of bats being sported by the youngsters, so we covered an issue there. And then I did huge documentaries in Kimberley, four sports there. Durban, I've just completed three documentaries. The fourth one I'm working with, the story of Aurora Cricket Club. A bunch of white guys asked our Indian guys to join them to form a club, and they defied the apartheid system way back in 1973. Quite a story to tell. And I've done lots of work for Blitz, where before I got there, none of our sportsmen in cricket, soccer, or tennis ever got their bereavement announcements made there and tributes. So when I got there 4 years ago, and prior to that, I did it just again out of a sense of duty. I would just tell SuperSport, so-and-so has passed away, can I send you some details? And they would actually flight it without me being paid for it once again. So when I did get employed, I got paid for it. And in that 4 years, I just made a list. About 24 of our late great sportsmen have at least been featured on as a news story on Blitz. And of course, a lot more to do there. So unfortunately, that's come to an end, because I was just telling Muhammad Ali a month ago, your famous writer out there, broadcaster and journalist, that I'm going to be making my way to Cape Town, Port Elizabeth, East London, and then, of course, Johannesburg. And that's all been thrown out of the window. So sad news, unfortunately, Bevel and Noor. I'm hoping that maybe I'm going to try and remotivate the whole case and see if there's going to be any keen ears out there, because I know that it was a mandate 4 years ago that they needed to cover the history of non-racial sport pre 1994, and we were well on our way doing that, and suddenly they pulled the plug on it. So I do feel that the people that are involved right now are very they're not well informed. I'm not going to say they're naive. I'm just going to say they're not well informed. I don't believe that they've been motivated enough. They've not talked to me enough to say, what can I bring in the foreseeable future? So there have been no discussions. And that is what, in fact, a big tragedy there, that the level of communication has been rather poor. And I'm hoping to, as a last gasp effort, to try and get them to convince them, and then leave it to the powers that be and Almighty, you know. So that's the sad news, and I'm actually announcing it for the first time to a wider audience, because only the very close members of my family actually know about this.
1: Aslam, that's quite... I don't want to respond actually to that, what you're telling us on E. I don't know if you know, our producer of the show is Dr. Ishmael Talaria. I don't know if you know Dr. Ishmael Talaria.
0: I've heard of his name, because I've not appeared. This is not the first time that I'm appearing on 786.
1: Okay.
0: I used to appear on that Friday night biryani mix.
1: yes. With Nazim Nim.
0: With Nazim. So that goes back a long way. And then I think it was last December that I appeared with Harun Mohammed.
1: Yes, I was going to ask you about Harun. Did you guys, were you sort of grew up together in Joburg?
0: But he's also from Lens.
1: Yes, and he's a soccer legend. And currently at Islamia, we've got Mr. Gora Ibrahim, that also used to play for Orlando Pirates. That's actually the sports manager at Islamia. But the question that Mr. Talade is asking you, because you now mentioned, most probably part of that is, on ENA was, he asked a question about the sports legends television program that you're currently working on. Is that what you're talking about, that they wanted to suspend?
0: Exactly right.
1: Sure.
0: And it runs under the title of Untold Stories. And I don't know if, it would be a remiss of me to now say we need a campaign out from the local sports people, legends, administrators, players, that the broadcasters have to have a rethink I'm not going to look to make a campaign like that to try and get me in. They need to see the wisdom of what we were doing and how we're disseminating those stories. I mean, what surprises me, I must say, Mr. Teladio will maybe identify with this, is that when it was part of the mandate and going through to cover this, it was again a responsibility of the broadcaster to do this, because I must say that whilst I was at the SABC, on a number of occasions I said to these guys, you know what, give me an opportunity because there's stories to be told, maybe we can do this, and then suddenly it's thrown onto my lap by SuperSport. So unfortunately that's just where I'm going to leave it now, because I'm hoping that somehow or the other I'll be able to convince them better. But it almost seems as though they've made up their minds. And the worst thing, of course, is I'm communicating with people who don't know me from anywhere, who don't know what we're covering, and who don't know the history of sport. And it was, as I say, mandated that it needs to be covered. So what brought it to a close, apart from them making the financial excuse, I don't think that they've looked too deeply into this. They've not interviewed me to say what better can I do, how can we improve it. They only told me about the reduction and the fact that it's a money issue, and they've called it quits. So it's a rather big tragedy, because as I said, four of the bigger provinces needed to have this coverage, their stories told. In fact, Muhammad Ali will tell you that for Cape Town, we had as many as 9 sports listed that we were going to cover, and it was perhaps going to even cover 2, maybe 3 episodes of 25 minutes each.
2: Okay.
0: Like we did with the Durban, with the Natal story. 4 stories came out of Natal. I'm not surprised that when we listed it, as many as 9 would come out of the province, Western province or the Western Cape.
1: Okay. Aslam, Mr. Teladio just sent a message to me. He said, the message read, I'll read it as is. We will support this progress. I will engage with Mr. Aslam Kota. So that comes straight from Mr. Teladio. So he'll call you soon. He'll really call you soon. Inshallah.
0: Thank you very much. I appreciate his concern, yeah.
2: Okay. Aslam, just to say, we know that you will bounce back from this. You will take it on the chin. And we wish you all the best, and we want to say thank you very much to you for being with us this afternoon. We can still speak for another hour with you, but the conversation has been fascinating. Just as we end off, just in closing the conversation with you, what lies ahead for you?
0: As you know, when I left the SABC, they had dropped Radio 2000 commentary. They're trying it online, and they're just not getting it right. Hopefully, they'll find some formula in which to do it. I've been engaging with lots of people outside of the two broadcasters to see if we can actually re-engage and get that medium going again, because it was an institution in South Africa since the 1930s. And for the SABC in particular, not understanding the impact and the importance of having commentary on radio, not just for cricket but other sport, is so important. And the fact that we only get live sport every weekend in and weekend out for soccer, tells me that there's a huge contradiction in the way it is being run. And hopefully that will also be addressed, I reckon, from as high as the ministry and even those others that are in power. But in the meantime, I'm hoping to make some inroads from that point of view. And also, I don't want to just let out too much of what the other possibilities are right now. I'm going to leave you on a lighter note. I'm often asked to be an MC or even a guest speaker. And my reply to that is never ask a cricket commentator to be an MC, because he'll go on for 5 days.
1: Okay, shukran jazilan, Mr. Kota. Just one last shout out before you part with us.
0: Yes. I'm just so happy that Ashraf Ali made the contact. I think he saw the fact that we were advertising the promotion, the promo of the Natal story. It's a very good one if you haven't watched it, and if you still have DSTV. Go to catch up and just type up Untold Stories and it'll pop up there. And I think there's a fantastic feature on Yaku Umar, It tells a broader story of his contemporaries and those that went before him, how they suffered under the yoke of apartheid sport. So I think that will be good for you guys to watch. And that's actually what we're producing. And so many people I've spoken to said that it's so short-sighted for these guys to let it go because they've got, you know, a goal on their hands. But as I said, I don't think the people that are in charge right now maybe understand the impact and the importance of that. So I'll leave it right there for now. And thank you very much for inviting me. Thank you for Ashraf Ali for actually getting in touch and getting you guys to get in touch with me as well. It's actually been lots of fun. And as I said earlier, I've never spoken to a Ukrainian or a Yorkshireman before.
1: I think it's been great for us. Ashraf, I'll be up in Joey's in the next few days. On Wednesday, I'll make contact with him and Andy.
0: Keep my number in hand. You're most welcome.
1: Okay. Shukran. Wa alaikum salam wa rahmatullahi.
0: Right. Assalamu alaikum wa rahmatullahi to you and all your wonderful listeners.
1: Wa alaikum salam wa rahmatullahi. People, very interesting, eh?
2: Yeah. Fascinating. That's exciting. Really deep conversation. And I mean, we could still go on for another hour and a half. But yeah, disappointing and sad, you know, in the sense that the show... The untold stories won't continue. And I think, you know, sometimes, and maybe like Aslam says, maybe he needs to get into the powers that be, their ears. Mm. Because, you know, sometimes when people don't see the relevance of certain things within our society, if one now just looks at the history that they want to make compulsory from grade 10 to 12, one would need to ask why is there a push for that? But if we come back to the cricket, untold stories, for instance, then many people don't understand the significance of those stories to be told, you know. So maybe Aslam will be able to do justice, to speak to them, and then just maybe conscientize them around the importance of what need to happen.
1: You know, to me, it's about knowing people, you know. We need to understand the history of South Africa, and you need to go across all spheres of life. You know, we've touched on Natal, KwaZulu-Natal. You know, it would have been excellent to go into the other provinces. Mm-hmm. You know, absolutely. Many people still don't know who the Faik Davis are, who the Saeed Majids are, who the Cyril Martins. You know, we don't know those people. Mm-hmm. You know, so those are the stories, you know. And for a cricketing lover, wow.
2: Yeah.
1: It's things that even some of us need reminders of, you know, and that would have been good.
2: Absolutely. Yeah, so let's hope that they'll come to their senses.
1: Yeah.
2: And maybe there'll be some... Maybe just some agitation around the need for that to continue. So we look forward to that.
1: Do we just think if this had happened on SABC, it would have happened? What do you think, Bevel?
2: Look, Noor, I think there's such a lot of things that people don't know.
1: Mm.
2: You know? And I think there's a time when a person needs to be a bit more vociferous about things that's important. You know, because we speak about social cohesion. We speak about nation building, and these are the things that contributes to that, you know? Yeah. And if you go back to Mandela when he embraced rugby in 1995, I mean, those are things that one reflects upon. And yes, there's a lot of naysayers in terms of what he did and the Springbok emblem and all those things. But when you look at it from a big picture perspective, then it contributed to nation building. And that is what Aslam is doing in terms of these untold stories.
1: Yeah,
2: you know?
1: Surely, yes. Okay, so let's pray that materializes. At the moment, it doesn't look good, but it's not for them to decide at the end of the day. No, God knows best.
2: Yeah. And you know, somebody, maybe SABC, like you said, maybe they will pick it up.
1: Yeah.
2: And maybe there's a funder, like maybe Ashraf Ali, that will come around and he will fund the project, you know? Because it's needed. No?
1: Yeah.
2: That's the bottom line. It's needed.
1: Yeah, but also we've got, Maghrib is early in Cape Town also, so we got about 5 minutes left of the show. We're going to break, we're going to cut the show short today, because Maghrib is at 6 o'clock, you know, and we've got a few, need to pay the bills also, you know. So yeah, we've got about 5 minutes. Anything in conclusion for the two of us, people?
2: Sure. Noor, look, it's been another fascinating conversation and show. Just what is your reflection in terms of the conversation that we had with Aslam?
1: people truly, when I mailed in a message, Aslam, you know, making this initial contact with him in terms of the show, you know, he said to me in his message was, isn't 2 hours going to be too long? Mm. And here we could hear from the knowledge of the man.
2: Yeah.
1: You know, I mean, we could have touched on the time in Scotland, even with Uma Hindley, and all guys which we had on the show. He spoke about Dickie Conrad, and here we had Shukri Conrad on the show. You know, know the legend of his father. And here he becomes the SA coach that wins the championships.
2: Yeah.
1: Right? So there's a lot of things you can speak to Aslam, so surely we must get him back on the show again.
2: Yeah.
1: No, even in the studio when he comes to Cape Town.
2: Yeah, absolutely. Just currently, what are you watching in terms of cricket globally?
1: So, you know, the IPL is a popular thing, you know. So for me, it is, you know, people, you get to check by out, you know. So we actually come home later than 4 when the game starts.
2: Yeah.
1: You know, so sometimes I just get to watch the second half of the matches. And you've got still those that believe that teachers get all those holidays and all this free time. Come to know such a piece like my father. See, and I always say to them, please exchange your job with my job and just give you a week.
2: Yeah,
1: you know,
2: yeah.
1: But you know, in terms of that, so I'm enjoying the IPL when I have time to watch it, so I don't get to watch every match. If I would like to say who was my favorite team, for me, most probably the Titans, because they're the Titans. I think it's a young team,
2: yeah.
1: You know, the fact that the Dapes is there. You know, it still gives me the South African that's performing. Not that, I think it was probably every South African that has played has put up their hands. You know, it shows you the state of South African cricket. Yeah, so that's what I've been watching IPL when I have the chance. So I hope the Gujarat is going to do well and win it this year.
2: Yeah, maybe just one last question from my side. So we obviously had the sort of anticipated, but it still came as a shock with Shibnam Ismail being included in the World Cup team. What's your thoughts on that?
1: So Shibnam and Dane van Niekerk. If you look at the two of Dane coming out of retirement, but earlier than Shibnam, I always thought if we look at this, this over 40s, is this over 50s, over 60s, even now, and if we look at a guy like Faf even still playing, for argument's sake. I believe that Faf and Jonty started their own franchise now also in the European League that's going to come off soon. Cricketers normally has got this longevity when it comes to playing the game.
2: Mm-hmm.
1: More batters than bowlers.
2: Yeah.
1: I think with Shibnam being a bowler, I think she was a bit worn out at that particular time because probably overbuilt because she's the star performer.
2: Yeah.
1: Yeah. I'm sure she's still ranking up the pace as faster than every other bowler in the world at this current stage. And I think South Africa, whether it's the male or the female team, they've got this longing to win a World Cup in terms of a limited oversphere. Not talking about Test championships. Yeah. So that longing is there. And we're going to an era in terms of SA cricket, the ladies team, where we have our best cricketers.
2: Okay.
1: Right? And I think with her coming back, she's still got it in her, you know? And we're all longing to win a World Cup. You understand? And do we must we pick our best at all time? Of course, you have to pick your best players. And if we are saying that the younger crop that's coming through is not at that level yet, then she's there to help and to assist. And you're taking people because I know you always had the biggest critique of ex-players and people out of retirement coming back to play the game.
2: Yeah, look, I think it's not necessarily critique from my side. It's maybe just asking questions for me in terms of from a logical perspective, you know? I mean, with Shibnam coming back, I mean, I would ask her, where was your pipeline? I mean, she's now being retired for, I'm going to be economical with the truth, let's say 2 years.
1: 2 seasons, yes.
2: You know? But where's the pipeline, you know? I mean, there should have been probably 3 or 4 bowlers waiting to replace her. So it raises a question around that. And for me, you know, in education, it's about the process for us. You know, so what was the process of finding a replacement?
1: Listen, I watched the previous World Cup, you know, and I look at the youngsters that came through. I just look at the pace was not there. There was no fear in the opponents when they played South Africa, you know.
2: Okay.
1: And you need to have that in cricket, especially the ladies' cricket more than the male cricket. You know, everybody bowls fast in male cricket, for argument's sake.
2: Yeah.
1: But there are just certain cricketers that stand out because, so when you follow Shibnam's career, even with the retirement of the national cricket, she still played the T20s all over the world.
2: Yeah.
1: She still performed, she still opened the ball, and she still gives you the fastest ball that's out there, right? And no team if she's in the squad will go into that 11. When it speaks, she's one of the first names on the score sheet.
2: So maybe the question should be asked, did she retire too early?
1: definitely for me. Let's not use the word definitely. Mm. I think she thought she ended up in a high, losing the final. You know, she thought that was the high for her.
2: Yeah.
1: And was probably with our current captain that we have there and how they have achieved without her. Mm-hmm. She must probably feel, listen here, if I'm just part of this setup, we might just go a step further this time around.
2: Mm. Yeah, and I think maybe what you're saying is that when she retired, she felt she was on a high. But, you know, emotion comes into it.
1: Yep.
2: And you feel you want to end off sort of on a good note. But maybe the time away from the game internationally has maybe given her some time to reflect and say, maybe I still have something to add. So maybe, based on what you are saying, maybe there's positivity in that. And maybe she's going to surprise us.
1: Yeah, we will. It's all about positivity. I think when I travel and I go to certain places, in South Africa, we've got the sense of just preaching this negative mindset. Mm. Everything's negative. Then there's one negative thing in broad, totally out of proportion.
2: Yeah.
1: But you travel internationally and you go to certain other countries in the world. Wow. Even newspaper articles. It's like one small article on something negative.
2: Yeah.
1: And the whole newspaper preaches positivity.
2: Okay.
1: So I think we need to change that mindset. Mm. So that is why we come in terms of leaders at our institutions also, is to preach that positive mindset, you know. Yeah. And guess what? It starts with us, you know, and that just needs to rub off on everything. And then you will know as a principal, people, everybody look towards the principal.
2: Mm. Yeah.
1: And even with the storms that we spoke about when we started the show, what is the principal going to do?
2: Yeah.
1: Right?
2: No, for sure.
1: I think we are in the best of professions.
2: Yeah.
1: Yeah. And I always say that to everybody out there.
2: Yeah, no, I agree with you. And it's all about shaping people's lives, shaping their minds, you know. And like you said, I mean, listening to what you're saying and I'll look at the Shibnam Ishmael edition from a perspective, maybe she's coming back because she still has more to offer. So I'm gonna put a positive spin on it. I mean, that could only have happened based on the conversation that we had now.
1: Now, from the people, any last words?
2: Yeah, look, I think we like I said, we had a good show. And like you said, we definitely need to get Aslam back. And I think the show, in terms of the contribution, in terms of restoring memory and acknowledging past legends, I think we spot on in terms of that. And I hope that we can continue to grow in that regard. So yeah, thanks again for the opportunity and all the best.
1: Thanks, Bill. It's always great having people on the show, you know, the in-depth, the insight, people doing the research before and, you know, mailing me or phoning me and saying, Noor, I was prepared for vandag, you know, because he knows when his arm is not here, Noor is the last person to ask me to be prepared for the show. And yeah, and people will know the fiery Irishman in me sometimes used to come out on the cricket field. So,
2: can I just end off? I'm going to say the following, you know, because I spoke to Nizam and I'm going to end off on this note. Assalamu alaikum wa rahmatullahi wa barakatuh.
1: Wa alaikum salam wa rahmatullahi wa barakatuh.
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7: The year 1948 saw the permanent reshaping of the lives of millions of Palestinians. Known as the Nakba, between 750,000 and 1 million Palestinians were expelled from their land by the British and what eventually became the Zionist entity, turning the indigenous Palestinians into martyrs or refugees in their own homeland. In the years that followed, more than 400 Palestinian towns and villages were destroyed as part of the Zionist colonial occupation plan. Homes, businesses, places of worship, and urban centers were demolished, designed to prevent displaced Palestinians from returning. Today, many of those who were forced to flee remain refugees, while others are internally displaced, still living without access to their original homes. 78 years of catastrophe, and still Palestinians cannot return home. Their towns renamed, their land stolen, and their identities demeaned. With the start of the Israeli occupation in 1948, Palestine went from a land of ancient civilization that has survived empire to one that has cultivated a culture of resistance and resilience. This history is not about land, it is about people, memory, and lasting displacement. 78 years of occupation, 78 years of resistance. The flood of liberation continues.
8: 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Once the complaint has been received, Radio 786 will respond to your complaint in writing within 3 days of receipt. 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Reach them via email at consumer@icasa.org.za or post your complaint to 350 Witch Hazel Avenue, Eco Park Estate, Centurion. Their telephone number is 012-568-3000. 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

Assalamu alaikum wa rahmatullahi ta'ala wa barakatuh, and welcome to another edition of Awakening, the show that illuminates the spirit of Islam. My name is Abdul Salam Kamruddin, and I'll be with you until about 8 p.m. this evening, inshallah. And as always, it is great to be back in your company, wherever you may find yourselves. We pray that Allah subhanahu wa ta'ala's love and protection remains with you and your loved ones. And alhamdulillah, we are in the season of Hajj, and we will be linking up shortly with Hafiz Mahmoud Khatib, whom is actually in Makkah at the moment, and he'll be sharing with us some of his experiences.

0: He'll be sharing with us some of his experiences this far in the preparation for the journey of Hajj as well. And then a bit later on, we'll be joined by the World Peace Movement as well. And they'll be chatting to us about the various works they are doing here in Cape Town and South Africa. It's an international organization. And of course, as you know, we end off the show with some beautiful kalams dedicated to all of the listeners as well as our Hujjaj of 2026. Nonetheless, on the line with me is Hafiz Mahmoud Khatib. Hafiz, assalamu alaikum rahmatullah.
1: Wa alaikum assalam wa rahmatullahi ta'ala wa barakatuh to your good self and all the wonderful listeners of Radio 786 Live from Makkah al-Mukarramah, from the precincts of the Haram, in the presence of all the Hujjaj that have gathered here in 1447-2026 by special invitation from Allah subhanahu wa ta'ala to be in the zone of what we call khususiyah of makan, the speciality of place, khususiyah of zaman, the speciality of time, and khususiyah of insan, those specially invited guests of Allah subhanahu wa ta'ala. So indeed, really a great opportunity to connect to the listeners and with yourself.
0: Okay, I think we've got some interruptions with the network over there. We will try and reconnect shortly, inshallah. So we've been listening to Hafiz Mahmoud Khatib, who is in Makkah currently, and he was just about to give us a brief idea in terms of what the atmosphere is like on that side as well. So as we are trying to reconnect with him, inshallah, just a reminder that we are in the first hour of the segment and we are discussing the beauty of Makkah during the Hajj season. Last week, we discussed the beauty of Medina during the Hajj season. However, this year, or this week rather, they've moved to Makkah, alhamdulillah, in preparation for the Hajj season. And inshallah, we'll try and reconnect with Hafiz Ab very, very shortly, inshallah. And also a reminder that we'll be having some international guests in studio very, very shortly, inshallah. So we try to get back to Hafiz Ab very, very shortly. And I hope that everyone, you know, has enjoyed the weekend thus far. And we had a blessed few days of rahmah during the week with heavy rains, and Allah subhanahu wa ta'ala, we should make a shukr to Allah for every condition Allah has granted us. And nonetheless, I think it is about a moment or so until we will be reconnected with Hafiz Sahab again. We'll try different means. We're having a little bit of technical difficulty on this side. As we know, the reception is not the very best on the other side as well, inshallah. So, inshallah, just give us a few moments. I think we're going to take a quick break whilst we are awaiting the line to connect. Do we have Hafiz Ab back on? Not yet. Okay. I think we're going to take a quick break, inshallah, trying to reconnect. And we should be back shortly, inshallah.

0: Okay, alhamdulillah, we got Hafiza back online. Maaf about that, some technical duties, you know, with the transmissions. Hafiza, assalamu alaikum. And last week, we touched on the beauty of Medina during the Hajj season. However, this evening, we are speaking about the beauty of Makkah during the Hajj season as well.
1: Alhamdulillah, wa shukrulillah, wa salatu wa salamu ala rasulillah. This is much more clear, alhamdulillah. We are right here in the Haram. There are millions of people. So accordingly, you know, there's many other types of signals that are going on at the moment. And that's why, alhamdulillah, we have to try different methodologies in order to connect with the listeners of Radio 786. Safe to say, alhamdulillah, it's what a beautiful atmosphere. People have come from all over the world in order to connect with Allah subhanahu wa ta'ala and to be here in the holy land in the time of khususi of Makkah, the speciality of the place, khususi of Zaman, the speciality of the time, the ninth of Dhul Hijjah, inshallah. And the khususi insan, those special guests of Allah subhanahu wa ta'ala that have been invited specifically to be here as the guests of Allah subhanahu wa ta'ala during Hajj 1447. Brother Abdul Salam and the listeners of Radio 786, we have made a lot of dua for each and every one of you. And alhamdulillah, we've been having a most amazing time. We entered Makkah al-Mukarramah from Madinah al-Munawwara. Yes, everyone was very sad to leave Medina. They are leaving rahmatul lil alameen, but only to realize that 120 rahmat are waiting for them with the Ka'bah al-Musharrafah. We had an amazing, amazing umrah. We rested as soon as we landed in Makkah al-Mukarramah. And around 11 p.m. that night, alhamdulillah, we entered into the Haram, all of us collectively, mulabbiyan. We were fortunate to have our receivers so everyone could hear. Even if we were separated a bit in the mataf, everyone could hear the askars and the du'as being recited. And alhamdulillah, we completed our tawaf beautifully. We did the circumambulation around the Kaaba. We prayed behind Maqam Ibrahim. We drank of the Zamzam. And we walked between Safa and Marwa. And all through the process, we were deeply involved in the zikr of Allah subhanahu wa ta'ala. And this was really a great opportunity for us to connect with Allah subhanahu wa ta'ala and to be in those special, special atmospheres, you know, that Allah subhanahu wa ta'ala has facilitated maghfirah and rahmah and barakah and khair for each and every one. We have been, alhamdulillah, fortunate as well to do a zikr program on Thursday night, alhamdulillah. We went to the new Haram, and with a large group of people, alhamdulillah, we had the opportunity to do our Thursday night Laylatul Jum'ah zikr in the new Haram in Makkah al-Mukarramah. So that was really special. We had the opportunity to explain the askar, the opportunity to recite the qasaid, and to be able to speak to the jama'ah and prepare them for the days ahead. You know, Brother Abdul Salam, people are anxious and they're nervous. But the moment they get into the dhikr and the rhythm of the dhikr and reciting the dhikr and those beautiful kalams that remind them of Allah subhanahu wa ta'ala, you get to see how people immediately become calm, they become relaxed, and they start enjoying themselves every step of the way. People are overwhelmed. They cannot believe that Allah subhanahu wa ta'ala has brought them all the way to Makkah al-Mukarramah. And despite all the anxiousness and all the challenges that may have been perceived, they have realized, alhamdulillah, what a great opportunity, and everything, alhamdulillah, so far has been going very, very smooth. We've also had the opportunity to take all the hujjaj on ziyarah. We took a batch on Wednesday and we took another batch this morning. So we have been really busy, and also we've been feeding the people with the al-bayk, al-bayk. You know, we've been buying al-bayk sandwiches every night in Medina and now in Makkah. And inshallah, again tonight at 9 p.m., we will gather to fetch our boxes of al-bayk and we will distribute it amongst the hujjaj, those that are sitting on the pavement. They cannot believe that they are being given a sandwich from al-bayk. So that, alhamdulillah, is a great opportunity for us to do some khidmah. In accordance with the hadith, Ya ayyuhan nas, O mankind, afshu salam, greet each other, and that's what we've been doing. Wa tuti'imu ta'am, and feed the people. Wasilu al-arham, and keep family ties. وصلوا بالليل والناس النيام, and you have those private moments with Allah subhanahu wa ta'ala while others are sleeping. تدخلوا الجنة بالسلام. So we've been trying to imbibe that as much as possible. And yes, our ziyarah today, alhamdulillah, was so beautiful. We had the opportunity to go to Ghar al-Thawr, to the cave of Thawr, where the Rasul sallallahu alayhi wa sallam and Sayyidina Abu Bakr as-Siddiq radiyallahu anhu, the two of them, that cave gave them refuge when the people of Mecca and the bandits of Mecca and the thugs of Mecca were hot on their heels wanting to kill them and assassinate them on their journey from Mecca to Medina. So we recall the history, the historical context of how the best of times started with the coming of the Prophet sallallahu alaihi wasallam, how the elephant came to Mecca so that the people of Mecca will never forget that Wulid al-Mustafa fi Aam al-Fil, that the Prophet sallallahu alaihi wasallam was born in the year of the elephant. So there is now a big exhibition there by the cave of Hira, and we could expose the Jama'ah to that. And then from there we went to Arafah, and we got off at Arafah, and we started explaining to the Hujjaj why it's important to have the right attitude for Hajj, and why to be able to embrace the Mashair and the days of Hajj. And despite whatever they've heard before, Allah subhanahu wa ta'ala did not call them to terrify them and petrify them, but Allah subhanahu wa ta'ala called the Hujjaj to give us a thorough cleansing, a beautiful cleansing, and to be able to return us in a spiritually pure condition, and a condition where Allah subhanahu wa ta'ala can easily catapult the Hujjaj to become amongst the awliya. All they need to do is ud'uni astajib lakum. They need to ask Allah subhanahu wa ta'ala, and Allah will answer them if they say, Allahumma al-zukhna waj'alna min al-awliya wa salihin. Nothing can compare with the magnanimity and the beauty, and not only the beauty visually, but that feeling in your heart, that raha, that sakinah. People are looking for tranquility, and tranquility you will find in Madinatul Munawwara, and tranquility you will find in Makkatul Mukarramah. Despite there being millions of people around you, you have this sakinah, this tranquility that embeds itself, you know, in one's heart, and it creates a great opportunity for people, alhamdulillah. And you can see people are trying, they're finding themselves.
2: Assalamu alaikum.
1: They're finding themselves, most importantly, with Allah ta'ala. Yes, Brother Abdussalam?
0: Namaf, I was saying that we have only about a minute or two left before we need to round up, inshallah.
1: Inshallah, no problem, Brother Abdussalam. All we have to say is that, alhamdulillah, we had a wonderful opportunity in Arafah, and then we went to Muzdalifah, we went to Mina, we explained to the Hujjaj. And thereafter, we went to Jabal al-Nur to recall the incidents relating to the first revelation of Iqra' Bismi Rabbika Alladhi Khalaq. And then we visited Sayyida Khadija radiallahu ta'ala anha, Ummu al-Mu'mineen, and all the inhabitants of Jannatul Ma'la. So really a great few days, alhamdulillah, great magical moments. We cannot thank Allah subhanahu wa ta'ala enough. And we have lots of family members from Cape Town, even some of your family members with us, Brother Abdussalam, that are in the group. Everyone is in high spirits. Everyone is excited. And now some people, inshallah, tomorrow will be leaving for Azizia. And then 4 days later, the balance of us will all go to Azizia, inshallah. And then we'll prepare over the next 4 days from there for the 5 days of Hajj. And we are hoping, inshallah, that Allah subhanahu wa ta'ala will grant us the opportunity to fulfill our arkans par excellence and return us pure and in a condition as if we have just come out of the wombs of our honorable mothers. Shukran jazilan, Brother Abdussalam. Lots of love and salam to everyone in Cape Town. May Allah subhanahu wa ta'ala give khair and barakah. Sheikh Nainawi is also in Cape Town, alhamdulillah. We ask everyone to please join his programs and benefit from the Sheikh. And may Allah subhanahu wa ta'ala grant khair and barakah. Wassalamu alaikum wa rahmatullahi wa barakatuh.
0: Wa alaikum salam wa rahmatullahi ta'ala wa barakatuh. And that's the voice of Hafiz Mahmoud Khatib coming to you live from Mecca and explaining to us what the atmosphere is like. I can hear the buzz and the noise in the background, alhamdulillah. Please do keep us in du'as as well. And may Allah subhanahu wa ta'ala grant all of the hujjaj and accepted Hajj and Umrah, inshallah. We're going for a quick ad break. When we do come back, as I have promised, we have some international guests all the way from UK that will be joining us shortly, inshallah. Do stay tuned to Radio 786 100.4 FM.
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1: Assalamu alaikum wa rahmatullahi ta'ala wa barakatuh. And welcome back to Awakening, the show that illuminates the spirit of Islam. If you have just tuned in or listening to Radio 786 100.4 FM, I'm Abdus Salam Kamruddin, and I'll be with you until about 8 PM this evening, inshallah. And as I've promised earlier before the break, we are joined by some international guests all the way from UK, mashallah. So on the line with me, I've got Ustad Talha Ghanam. And Ustad is a scholar and educator and ambassador of the World Peace Movement. Talha Ghanam began his studies under his father, Imam Dr. Isham Ghanam, before furthering his education in Morocco, Syria and Egypt. He also completed a 7-year Alimia program with the focus on tazkiyah and purification of the heart through the Quran. A graduate of the London School of Economics and Mathematics and Economics, Talha is also an education entrepreneur. As an ambassador of the World Peace Movement, he delivers programs internationally focused on spiritual development, education and inner transformation. Ustad, assalamu alaikum rahmatullah.
2: Allah barakatuh.
1: How are you, Habibi?
2: Alhamdulillah, I'm well. I'm good now. How's everyone?
1: Alhamdulillah, all well. It's a great honor for us having you with us online, alhamdulillah. It would have been better had we been in studio, but nonetheless, inshallah, we can make this work. So I believe that there is some very beautiful programs happening in and around South Africa and Cape Town in particular as well. But before we get to those programs, you know, we just need to also find out a little bit more about the World Peace Movement. What is the World Peace Movement, and what is it? What's its mission and purpose, perhaps?
2: Great. So firstly, thank you for having me on the show, and I'm excited to speak to you and to your listeners as well. So the World Peace Movement is an initiative really to revive the prophetic tradition of spreading peace. You know, the first thing the Prophet ﷺ did when he entered Medina is he commanded the followers and the companions and the citizens of that city to afshu salam, to spread peace. So under the guidance of our teacher, Sheikh Abdelbar, we're kind of leading the way in terms of trying to spread peace to people, to individuals across the world, helping them reach peace and achieve peace in their life. And of course, in Islam, peace is one of the names of Allah subhanahu wa ta'ala, as-salam. So finding peace and being guided to that is through Allah and to Allah. Alhamdulillah, many people have found tremendous benefit in the programs, and lives have changed. You know, just the other day, we were in Pretoria in a taxi ride for about 45 minutes. And by the end of that ride, the lady actually took shahada, wow. Subhanallah, because of what she found in terms of benefits in the message and guidance and so on. So we're here to benefit people, to help them reach peace in their lives. And so on, under the guidance of our teacher, Sheikh Ahmed Dabagh, and kind of various instructors here who have come to Cape Town this time.
1: Wow, subhanAllah, that's so beautiful to hear. I mean, you know, the mission is to create peace, and look at what it has brought. It has brought someone to the fold of Islam, alhamdulillah. That is so great. And so now that we've got the gist of what the World Peace Movement is all about and what its mission and purpose is, tell us more about the founder of the World Peace Movement as well.
2: So Sheikh Ahmed Dabagh is one of the leading scholars in the world in the kind of varying sciences, but kind of specializing in helping people to kind of achieve peace and purify themselves and their souls. He's a teacher that I have a very personal connection to. I knew him for over 10 years, but I only began to really study under them in the last 2 years. They are someone who, in my life, and I think that's probably... I always like to introduce them in a personal sense from my experience. But there's someone who, after decades of studying Islam and seeking to come close to Allah subhanahu wa ta'ala, they were the one that really had the key to open the locks to those doors. They provide a very prophetic process to teach you how to engage in salah, how to engage in the worship of Allah subhanahu wa ta'ala in a way that's meaningful, in a way that brings peace to the heart and tranquility. And one that's completely transformative. But the other thing that Sheikh Ahmed has done, which is, I think, quite unique, is he's systematized the process through which a person can rid themselves of vices and ills. So, you know, people struggle so much with, you know, things like pornography or drugs or gang crime, or even a foul tongue and kind of ears that may be gossiping or listening to gossip too much. There is a systematic process, all prophetic, based in the Quran and Sunnah, but allows people to go through things step by step to reach the best version of themselves. And, you know, time and again, I've met and spent time with people who were, you know, gangsters, in fact, and leading criminals, but their lives have completely changed and transformed by this kind of step by step process, which I found benefit myself and many others have found too as well.
1: Wow, that's so phenomenal. I think that works like this is what we need here in Cape Town and in South Africa. So I'm sure, alhamdulillah, that everything will be fruitful and enjoyed as well. We will touch on the specific programs that will be held in Cape Town specifically. However, before we do that, since we are finding out, you know, what the World Peace Movement is all about, what type of offerings or services or programs are usually hosted by the movement?
2: So we offer a number of different things under the banner of the World Peace Movement. One of the specific things that we do is helping people to realize their purpose and how to fulfill their purpose. We've got a number of life coaches and instructors who take individuals on that journey, where they are taken kind of on an understanding of themselves, first and foremost, and then why have they been placed on this earth? Then ultimately, what's their purpose in this earth and how to achieve that purpose, and ultimately how to find Allah subhanahu wa ta'ala. So if you think about it, you know, many people will spend their whole life trying to find their identity, who they are. And it's a cause of so many wars in this earth. You know, many people fight over identity. They spend hours and kind of their days and months fighting for causes just based on their identity. Largely because they don't really know who they are or can't identify who they are. So we kind of take them through that journey, and it's one of the most transformative workshops we do, because by the end of that, people have a very clear idea of who they are. They know exactly how to answer that question. And more importantly, they know why they're on earth and what their purpose is on this earth and how to achieve that as well. So it's a very practical guidance, and giving people that palpable, direct answer. And the other project we run, which we've coined the Salah Clinic, is a process through which people can learn how to fix their salah. Now, if I asked yourself or your listeners, you know, where do you put your hands when you pray? Everyone will answer relatively straightforwardly. They put them roughly around their belly button or around their waist. If I ask them where they look, they'll say, I'll look on the ground. Or if I ask you, where do you put your feet? They'll put them roughly shoulder width, kind of just line by line, toe to toe with the person next to them. If I asked you, where do you put your mind or where do you put your heart? How do you focus in salah? I'm pretty sure most listeners will struggle to give a consistent answer to that. I think ask 10 people, they'll probably give 10 different answers and they'll struggle with the guidance on that. Now, if you don't mind, I'll ask you a question back. Has anything been missed out in this religion?
1: We have a perfect religion.
2: We have a perfect religion, right? So if we have a perfect religion and salah is the most important part of this religion, surely there is a way in which we can be taught how to focus in our salah that has been transmitted from the Prophet, correct?
1: Absolutely.
2: So in that guidance, it's interesting because there's a hadith of Hudhayfa ibn Yaman, may Allah be pleased with him. He said the first thing that will be lost from the time of the Prophet is how to have khushu, how to have that focus in your prayer. So what we're doing is teaching people how to regain that in a way that within, you know, a day, if not a few days, a person can completely transform the way they pray to the extent that you begin to yearn to pray. You actually can't wait for the next prayer because it's so enjoyable and so pleasurable. And that's how the Prophet used to pray. He used to say, the pleasure of my eye was placed in the prayers, and had tremendous joy in that.
1: SubhanAllah, that is so beautiful. And you are so right that, you know, many times when we are making our salah, our minds are wandering all over the show except on Allah, except on the salah itself. And so we're going to get back into how we can actually gain that focus. But before we do that, I would like to ask, since you are also a student of Quran and you teach Quran as well, and since we are on the topic of purifying one's hearts, can one purify the heart through the Quran as well?
2: Of course. I mean, that is what the Quran is for, right? The Quran isn't a book of information. It's not merely a book of kind of miracles that people study and observe and kind of get awed by. The purpose, the primary purpose of the Quran is guidance. And that guidance is there to take us to Allah subhanahu wa ta'ala. It's a manual of how to fix your life and transform you. Now, how is that guidance realized? It's realized by practicing the teachings of the Prophet ﷺ, who has described himself as the walking Quran. Many places in the Quran actually are illuminated through the life of the Prophet ﷺ by understanding its meanings and its context. So I'll give you some simple examples. Allah subhanahu wa ta'ala, in the beginning of Surah Al-Baqarah, he states, which is, for those who don't know, it's the opening surah of the Quran, after the Fatiha. You begin with a request of dua for guidance, a prayer for guidance at the end of the Fatiha. And the moment you open Surah Al-Baqarah, Allah says, ذَلِكَ الْكِتَابُ لَا رَيْبَ فِيهِ هُدًى لِلْمُتَّقِينَ. This is the book in which there is no doubt. It's a guidance for those who have taqwa. Now, what is taqwa? Piety. This is the guidance that we want to do. Taqwa is defined by many people in many different ways. But I'm going to give you the prophetic definition, the definition that's all-encompassing, the easiest way. And he defined this using a different word, using the word tazkiyah, which is to purify yourself. He was asked by a companion, how do I fix myself? How do I purify my problems? How do I rid myself of my issues? Now, you can go to a number of coaches. They're going to give you so many different answers, right? So one person will say, oh, you need to try, you know, detoxing from your phone, or oh, you need to try your friends. You need to try lots of different things. The Prophet has a miracle where he can give a single sentence which encompasses everything and is the perfect solution. What did he say? The Prophet ﷺ said, is to know that Allah is with you wherever you are. Mm. Now, just take a moment to think about that. When you know somebody is with you, it immediately impacts your behavior. It immediately impacts your character. You become very conscious of yourself. But also, you know that you can turn to somebody because they're with you. You can speak to somebody because they're with you. You can call upon them. You can ask them for help. All of these things becomes very transformative. So a very easy way in which to imbibe this character of taqwa, which is mentioned in the Quran, is to simply do one thing. And I'll give this nugget for free. Right? This is the guidance of the Prophet. I'm going to give you something that every listener can do from today. And just watch how much it will change your life. Set an alarm on your phone. Every hour that it chimes, bring yourself into the awareness and presence that Allah's with you, hearing you, and seeing you. Mm. I did this exercise with a mentee that I have, very successful businessman, but was on the verge of divorce, literally had the papers ready, they were going to file this. We asked them to implement this, and within the space of a week, he and his wife completely mended their entire relationship. Because once you become aware that there is Allah with you at every moment, you become very conscious of all your behaviors and all your character. And that kind of hourly reminder is just constantly refreshing that process. It's something that, you know, only can be tasted and experienced. And you know, many of your listeners will probably want to try that and you know, reach out and let us know how you found that. But to answer your initial question and to bring it to kind of the Quran is the word of God. It's God speaking to you. And what he has in there is a manual to guide you through your difficulties and your vices to the light and guidance of Allah subhanahu wa ta'ala. And these are the things that need people to help. But you need an instructor. You need someone who's a coach who's going to be able to decipher it and help it for you and hold up the mirror to point out where your problems are and how to fix them as well.
1: Absolutely. Wow, that's amazing. So speaking of that, right, you've mentioned that you know, the Prophet is the way that he is the guy that teaches us what the Quran tells us. So let's say, you know, from a layman point of view that doesn't really understand when he reads the Quran what it is that he is reading. I find also globally that there's this new strange trend where people sort of reject the hadith as well, or they just base their lives on what the Quran alone says. Is that enough? How do you differentiate, you know, the importance of including the teachings of Rasulullah sallallahu alaihi
2: wasallam? I mean, the Quran itself necessitates us following the Prophet sallallahu alaihi wasallam. Throughout the Quran, Allah says, "Atiyu Allah wa atiyu Rasul." Follow Allah and follow, or obey Allah and obey His Messenger. Surah Al-Qul Hu Allahu Ahad, which is a very famous surah, everybody memorizes it, starts with the word Qul, which means say, i.e. we can only reach this through the words of the Prophet ﷺ, because Qul is referring to the Prophet ﷺ. And in many places Allah actually states that the purpose of the Quran is in fact to guide us to the Prophet ﷺ. In the famous verse he said, لَخَجَاءَكُمْ مِنَ اللَّهِ نُورٌ وَكِتَابٌ مُبِينٌ. Allah has sent to you a light and a guiding book, a clear book. And he says, يَهْدِي بِهِ اللَّهُ لِنُورِهِ مَنْ يَشَاءُ, right? So Allah guides to whoever He wishes through the book to the light. Now what scholars say is that the book is obviously the Quran. The light, that's the Prophet ﷺ. And what's happening is the guidance of the Quran is there to point us to the Prophet ﷺ, because you cannot have a book without a teacher. I mean, just as a very simple concept, and this logically will explain it to people. How would you read if you're not taught to read? Someone has to teach you, right? So at some level, everybody will accept you need a teacher. The thing that people might begin to think they don't need is when they begin to be able to read, they start saying, okay, I don't need understanding. But we've all been through school. Simply knowing how to read as a five-year-old doesn't teach you how to do science. It doesn't teach you how to do maths or algebra or all these complex sciences like geography and history. So reading isn't enough. Understanding is also required. So it's a very simple thing to explain to people that any book needs a teacher, because one can't read the book without the teacher. And in fact, what's the opening verse of Surah Al-Baqarah? It's a word that is spelt differently to how it's read, which is Alif Lam Mim. Now, if you didn't read it as Alif Lam Mim, if you thought you can read and teach it yourself, you'd actually read it as Alam. And do you know what Alam means? Alam literally means pain. You're bringing yourself pain. So Alif Lam Mim as a word can only be recited that way if someone told you, by the way, this is not read that way, you have to read it this way. Which tells people that the Quran needs keys to unlock it, needs a person to guide you to that. And the final thing I'll say on this is, we've had a number of revelations from Allah subhanahu wa ta'ala. We've had the Quran, the Injil, the Zabur, the Torah. But every book that was sent was accompanied by a messenger. You never had a book sent without a messenger coming to teach it. However, you did have many, many messengers. Scholars say up to 124,000 messengers that didn't receive a book, which tells you which is more important, which is the fundamental thing that needs to be sent here, which is teachers to guide you how to come to Allah subhanahu wa ta'ala. Now, you started the question by saying, how do we connect to the Quran and reflect on it? On my social media, I made a series this Ramadan with 30 ways for you to reflect and understand the Quran without even needing the Arabic language. It's ways that it's hard to explain on the phone without giving you maybe examples. But if you go onto the channel with my name, Talha Ghannam, just go to the Ramadan series. Your listeners can find ways in which they can relate to the Quran. They can get guidance from the Quran without needing any Arabic. You can use the English translation and it will blow your mind what you'll find and guided in there, inshallah.
1: That's absolutely phenomenal. I'll definitely will have a look at that on the social media and you know, perhaps share that with some of the listeners as well. So because of the lack of time, we only have like a few minutes left. You know, there were so many things that I wanted to ask, but nonetheless, you know, when it comes to the term tazkiyah or tasawuf or Sufism, there's a lot of misconceptions around this. If you could explain exactly what they are and how this is important for us to follow. And then also, you mentioned earlier when making salah that our minds wander about the dunya instead of focusing in the actual salah. How do we derive this change to make us enjoy our salah as well?
2: Very, very good questions. And I'm going to answer it slightly differently to how you asked it. What we're going to do is we're going to talk about a concept without a name. Okay. Now, let's just describe to somebody, if you feel as a Muslim person, is it important for you to stop swearing? Is it important for you to lower your gaze and not look at haram things? Is it important for you to not be an angry person, constantly snapping at different people? Is it important for you to guard your private parts, to have your money that is halal, and that you're not earning things by cheating and stealing? And is it important for you to purify your mind so you don't have ill thoughts and feelings or your arrogance in your heart? Everybody would agree with that. In fact, they would say that is the purpose of religion, right? To remove these things. Now, call that whatever you want, but that is precisely what tasawwuf is meant to achieve. It's meant to result in a transformation in yourself. Now, if people don't like the word tasawwuf, just call it purification or call it life coaching, whatever you want to call it. The name is irrelevant. The purpose and intent is what's necessary here. And the second part of tasawwuf or tazkiyah is the thing you asked with your second question, is how do we have a relationship with Allah? How do we connect with Allah? Because you want to build a relationship with Him. You want to be able to pray in a manner that is not distracted, that is focused, that is fully engaged in Allah subhanahu wa ta'ala. Now, this is something we teach, and that's why I mentioned the Salah clinic is for. But to give your listeners a very brief answer, something that they can implement immediately, is before you start your Salah and throughout the Salah, constantly refresh the mindset that Allah is with you, that Allah is hearing you, and that Allah is seeing you. Now, what does that mean? Allah's with you. And I want you to imagine now, when somebody is standing in front of you and they step into your personal space, they're not touching you, but there's a point in which they come close enough to you that you feel a bit awkward, you feel a bit uncomfortable. Usually I'd ask people to stand up and do this with their partners or, you know, their friends. But everybody universally has this kind of personal space. What does that mean? It creates a feeling, even if no one's touching you, but just because you have a knowledge that there's this withness. So what we teach is be aware that Allah is closer to you than even that. That Allah is in your personal space and bringing that feeling into your mind but through that knowledge. But that Allah never abandoned you. That Allah is still with you. He was with you in your darkest moments. He was with you in a moment of complete despair. But He was also there in your happiest moments when things were going well and everything was good. The second thing we do is that Allah is hearing you. He hears everything about you. He hears everything everyone is saying about you. He hears you without you needing words to articulate or express yourself. So everything is completely understood by Allah without a translator. He never misunderstands you. So when He's hearing you, you know you can talk to Allah, speak to Him without even needing words. You can just point your feelings and then He will understand those. And then the third thing is Allah seeing you. He sees not just how you look and feel. He sees your insides. He sees your future. He sees your past. He sees every decision that you have to make and knows what every decision will lead to. And what you do in the course of all these things is you are building an awareness of God's presence. And you're trying to maintain that through your salah. Now, thus alone will transform the way you pray. Just trying to hold on to that thought whilst you're engaging in your salah. Whenever it slips, you bring it back and you keep practicing this. And there are other layers that we teach. And this is a very practical workshop. It's not something I just teach you. What would happen next is I would ask everybody to do a practical exercise where I would run this with them. And then they would share their feedback on how they found it, what they had trouble with. And then like any skill, we'd give them a toolkit. Okay, this is what you struggled with. Try this next time. Do this next time. And over the course of a few hours, people begin to get the skill, the mastery of the skill of how to focus in their salah to the extent that they don't actually get distracted anymore. And I'll finish with this. The distraction that comes to your mind, turn it into a conversation. The Prophet sallallahu alaihi wasallam, he mentioned a particular shaitan that comes to us in our prayers. His name is Khanzab, and he whispers to you. And he taught us how to respond to that. He said, everyone remembers the first bit, right? He said to spit on your left, right? Three times, because this is one of the prophetic, not literally spit, it's kind of motion, that action that you're doing. But then he said, فَاسْتَعِذْ بِاللَّهِ, seek refuge with Allah. Now, what does that mean? It means whatever thought that shaitan brought to you, whatever distraction that brought to you, you talk to Allah about it. And it will completely change your salah. Because anything that now comes to mind, you use that as a conversation with Allah. Because that's what the hadith tells us to do. That's what isti'adha is. So it's something, obviously it requires more practice, but hopefully those listening can try this and see how they find it. And feel free to drop me a DM on Instagram or TikTok and let us know how you find it. I'd love to hear your thoughts and maybe coach you through the next steps as well.
1: Inshallah, we definitely will do so. And Ustad, we unfortunately are out of time. We need to break for the waqt of Isha. But it was absolutely a pleasure speaking to you and learning from you in this few minutes as well, Ustad Talha Khanam, who is a scholar, educator and entrepreneur. I know that this morning there has been a Sufi conference at the Islamia Auditorium. And then tomorrow as well is another program at the Joseph Stone Auditorium, and that is headed by yourself as well as Majid Hussain and Sheikh Ahmad Dabagh. And I'm sure everyone is welcome. This one starts at 2 p.m. The contact details I will share if you are interested. You could just pop me a WhatsApp and I'll share the details with you, inshallah. Ustad, shukran so much for joining us this evening, and we're looking forward to meeting with you tomorrow at the Joseph Stone as well. Okay, so that was the voice of Talha Khanam, who is a self-development aid instructor for the World Peace Movement. We're going to break now for the Waqt of Isha. When we do come back, we'll be in the final segment of the program, and that's the segment of Mehfilana. To stay tuned to Radio 786 100.4 FM.
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5: The year 1948 saw the permanent reshaping of the lives of millions of Palestinians. Known as the Nakba, between 750,000 and 1 million Palestinians were expelled from their land by the British and what eventually became the Zionist entity, turning the indigenous Palestinians into martyrs or refugees in their own homeland. In the years that followed, more than 400 Palestinian towns and villages were destroyed as part of the Zionist colonial occupation plan. Homes, businesses, places of worship, and urban centers were demolished, designed to prevent displaced Palestinians from returning. Today, many of those who were forced to flee remain refugees, while others are internally displaced, still living without access to their original homes. 78 years of catastrophe, and still Palestinians cannot return home. Their towns renamed, their land stolen, and their identities demeaned. With the start of the Israeli occupation in 1948, Palestine went from a land of ancient civilization that has survived empire to one that has cultivated a culture of resistance and resilience. This history is not about land, it is about people, memory, and lasting displacement. 78 years of occupation, 78 years of resistance. The flood of liberation continues.
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also dedicating some of the kalams to our Hujjaj of 2026 and to all of you listening as well indeed. And the first one on the chart for this evening is titled Ya Rabbana Irham Lana, this one by Umar Zubair.

Assalamu alaikum wa rahmatullahi ta'ala wa barakatuh. And welcome back to Awakening, the show that illuminates the spirit of Islam. If you have just tuned in, you are listening to Radio 786 100.4 FM. I'm Abdul Salam Kamaluddin, and I'll be with you for the next half an hour or so, inshallah. And we are in the final segment, the segment where we're sending our love, our praises, and durood upon Nabi Muhammad sallallahu alayhi wa sallam. However,

Bulawa, Medina Bula Sonia, that is Inat by Zishan Tariq. And moving on with the playlist, the next one is by Hamza Kamar Qadri, this one titled Badkar Madiniki.

Hamza Qamar Qadri with Batikar Madini Ki. And I must say that Alhamdulillah, Cape Town is very, very blessed. We have a week filled with very important scholars and guests visiting the shores of Cape Town. And just before we started the segment, I've been speaking to Talha Ghanam, and he'll be part of the Rebuilding the Ummah, the prophetic roadmap to true success. And they are making a South African tour alongside Sheikh Ahmad Dabagh, who is the founder and custodian of the World Peace Movement, as well as Majid Hussein. And this will be taking place tomorrow at the Joseph Stone Auditorium in Protea Street and Klipfontein Road, Athlone. Starts at 2 p.m. There is a registration process. However, if you are not able to register, you are also able to just go to the venue and they will give you access in. It is a free event for all. Definitely one not to be missed. If you have listened to the interview I had with them a bit earlier, you would find out how important it is to be at this venue. And then also the arrival of Sheikh Dr. Muhammad bin Yahya al-Nanawi. His Cape Town tour is also started as well. Quite an extensive one. At Masjid Dutuba in Panorama on Monday at 7:30 p.m. He'll be having a lecture, a discussion pertaining to distractions in the digital age. And then also moving on with that will be Tuesday the 19th at 7:30 p.m. a ladies only program at Medina Belgravia, and this will include a Q&A session as well. And then Wednesday the 20th May at 7:30, a reading circle and Orad, a reflection and litany of Salawat, also at Medina Belgravia. And then a family dhikr, a majlis Salatul Nabi at Masjid al-Quds in Gatesville, happening Thursday the 21st at 7:30 p.m. And then a Jummah khutbah as well at the Habibia Sufi Masjid on Friday the 22nd of May. This will be on the Hajj of the Heart as well. And then there's also an online program which everyone can join from Sunday to Thursday at 9:30 a.m. inshallah, and this will be on Medina TV YouTube channel. And speaking of spiritual luminaries and important scholars, there's another one also visiting the shores of Cape Town, all within the same week, subhanAllah. Hazrat Alama Pir Sayyid Muhammad Ashrafi, Husseini Ashrafi Al-Jilani will be visiting Cape Town. And Thursday the 21st May, there'll be a welcome and dhikr at Masjid al-Salam at the Nobs building in Voortrekker Road. On Friday the 22nd May, a Jummah lecture at the Yusufiya Masjid in Wynberg. And Saturday the 23rd May is Maulud al-Nabi celebrations at the Jamia Ahmadi Sunni Masjid in Victoria Road, Grassy Park. And then there's a few more as well. The Sunni Jummah Masjid in Pelican Park also is having a fundraising Nasheed and Qawwali evening. It's back after quite a popular first one, and this is the second, or the part two rather. And they will be, well, what we can expect of many others is Munshi Saftar Ali Ajmuddin, Qari Mudathir Fakir, and Aswatul Medina. And they will be backed or doing a duo for the very, very first time, an infusion of Qawwali as well, alongside Imdad Nizam, Qawwal, and Party. And lots more taking place at the show. Tickets are 150 Rand and 200 Rand, also taking place at the Joseph Stone Auditorium, happening Saturday, the 11th July at 8 p.m. For more information on this and for tickets, you are welcome to contact myself on 0721089. And moving on with our playlist now is a brand new release, and this one is by Hamza Khan. It's a Hajj special as well, titled Ikhwa Bosunawa.

Hamza Khan with his brand new release, Ikagabo Sonawa. And now we've received a few requests for kalams, and I've only got time to add two of them in for you nonetheless. The first one is Kamli Vali Muhammad, and this one by Yashwin Ajmal Sheikh.

Yashwin Ajmal Sheikh with Kamle Vale Muhammad. And the next one is also a request to play, and it is with the same title, Kamle Vale. This one is a duo by Muhammad Tariq, the famous Arabic Nasheed reciter, as well as Hamza Khan.

Hamzaka and Anne, Muhammad Tariq with Kamle Vale Muhammad. And that's how we wrap up things here this evening. We've got one more on the chart for you, and this is a Qawwali, which I would like to dedicate to two of my brothers, Junaid and Kada, whom I believe is together right now. This one's for you, Iska Ramka Karo Shukare Kaise Ada. And this one is by Nasir Ali. So from my side, Abdul Salam Kamruddin and my team at Awakening, until we meet again next Saturday, 6 to 8 p.m., we bid you wassalamu alaikum wa rahmatullahi ta'ala wa barakatuh.

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0: Assalamu alaikum wa rahmatullahi wa barakatuh. Good evening and welcome to another edition of Saturday Night's award-winning Sports Desk hashtag the greatest sports show. I'm your host Nazim White, and with me in the studio, like for the last 14 and plus years, my favorite sporting analyst and friend Khalid Ali. This evening, we will be chatting about Manchester United after their win against Liverpool. And you most probably heard the introduction this evening. Last week we were not on air, and it would not have been doing justice to all Manchester United fans if we did not talk about their 3-2 victory at Old Trafford 2 weeks ago. We'll also talk about Orlando Pirates that could have snatched the local Premiership title, but they need to keep their champagne on the ice for another week, Khalid Ali say, as they will try to annex the PSL title against Orbit United, Orbit City.
1: Orbit College,
0: there you have it. Then they could be relegation bound also, Orbit College. So it could be a celebration and also a farewell to the Premier League for Orbit College. Also, the Stormers were totally, totally disappointing last night in Cardiff as they were beaten down on the Principality, next to the Principality Stadium, Khalid Ali. First time I didn't even know there was a side field behind the Principality Stadium. And the Stormers never won in the capital of Wales last night. The Bulls, they ensure that they have a home quarter final. They thrash Benetton this afternoon. And Siya Kolisi says goodbye with a brace of tries for the Sharks as he will be playing for the Stormers from next season. Well, after the United defeat, there was a week in between. I think Liverpool did pick up a win. Can't remember against Wu. But what I saw last night was 4-2 against Aston Villa. The question everybody asks these days, will Arne Slot be part of Liverpool Football Club? Well, let me introduce my co-presenter, Khalid Ali. Assalamu alaikum wa rahmatullahi wa barakatuh.
1: Wa alaikum salam, Nazim, and to Shabir and to all the listeners. Yeah, good to be back in the hot seat. But before we continue, I just want to correct you. The capital of Wales... You know, where the Stormers played is not actually in Wales, actually Hermanus. That is the capital of Wales as we know. Hermanus. That is the real capital of Wales.
0: Oh, Khalid Ali, you always like to to teach me geography and the sounds of the whales. And yeah, I hope our listeners caught that one, especially at 2022 on a Saturday night. You've got to be very alert when Khalid Ali is on a roll on a Saturday night. So well done, Khalid. I almost missed that one. And that's the problem when you're not in studio for about 2 weeks. You almost just lose that edge, you know. But you never lose that edge, Khalid. You are always on top of your game.
1: But I've lost my head.
0: You're losing it all the time, Khalid. I've never seen you with hair, so I'm starting to wonder. And whoever your barber is, I must say well done, because Khalid always looked to the T. He will be leaving us soon. Well, not so soon, but we'll keep you posted. We'll count down the days from the last week when Khalid will be off to London. Let's say it. Khalid is going to London for a nice, well-deserved holiday with his family. So I said to

0: Pilot, and any listeners out there that feel that they would like to join me for about 5 weeks on Hashtag The Greatest Sports Show. If you feel you have knowledge about just every sporting code under the sun, you're welcome to contact the studio, or you can contact me on 08 082 222 6606, or shall we say 08 222 6606. Try to get hold of me, and yeah, 5 weeks, and you never know, you might have that talent. And the one thing I must tell you, you're not going to replace Khalid. As soon as he's back, you can join us as a guest appearance from time to time, but it will be for 5 weeks, and maybe after that it's my 5 weeks to go, and you can be with Khalid for another 5 weeks. But on a serious note, if there's any listeners out there, anybody who'd love to be a sports presenter and feel they can do even a better job than myself and Khalid Ali on a Saturday night, contact the studio, because you could be joining Nazim White to be his co-presenter for 5 weeks, from, I would say, the last week in June till almost the end of July. Is that correct, Khalid? So I'm looking forward to get some interest from our listeners out there. Well, there was so much to talk about during the week, about Michael Carrick also, that is Manchester United going to look for a new manager and not give him the job, that he has taken United into Champions League football. While we understand via our contacts down in London that Michael Carrick is in talks with Manchester United to take over the managerial job. See that he's done so well. United will most probably end third on the log, and they've also qualified for the Champions League. Well, in a couple of minutes, we'll also try to hook up with Buta Hussein Abrams if he's available this evening. But also this afternoon, I spent some time down at Kales River. And Khalid Ali says it's called Jachtershof. Jachtershof is the home of Kales River Rugby Club, called where Scottish Kloof Warmers, they went down there. And Khalid Ali will give you all the scores, what happened in Super League A, Super League B, and Super League C. And we'll, if Buta Sani comes on, we'll most dissect some of those games, what happened today in club rugby. Well, Khalid, I always say the landscape on South African football is about to change. It could have changed today, but Orlando Pirates decided to keep everybody in suspense for another couple of weeks. I just hope it's not going to be one of those comebacks where they just can't get that point, and Mamelodi Sundowns will be back up there to win it again. It is going to be very, very heartsore, or shall we, heartbreaking for the Sea Robbers if they don't win it. I think they actually deserve it. They've changed everything around, new manager, and also it could be also signs that Mamelodi Sundowns need to take out the checkbook again.
1: Yeah, and I think you hit the nail on the head. The Sea Robbers, they might rob themselves of this PS title if they don't manage to make the students of Orbit College no longer the clever boys, as you hinted towards the listeners, that they might, they're bound for relegation, and then obviously we'll get two new sides coming up to the PSL. But yeah, you know, it's all set for the final week, and they wouldn't want to, you know, choke or do a bottle job, Orlando Pirates, the Buccaneers.
0: Absolutely. I would love Orlando Pirates to win the league, because I always said that it's always good when there's a change at the top of any sport. Not that I'm happy that Max Verstappen is struggling at the moment, but from a South African perspective, it was almost a done deal every season that Mamelodi Sundowns will win the English or the South African PSL. Khalid, before we join Buta Hussein Abrams, I just want some highlights on some of those Super League A results, because I'm sure Buta Hussein Abrams would like to dissect some of that scores with us.
1: Yeah, UCT 26 losing at Grotesquier against Durbanville Belleville 39. 26 Kales River, and then Ewan Tassani's beloved Scottish Kloof Warmers 40 points to

0: 26 winning at Jagtershof. You have Hamilton's 53, smashing me, Primrose's 19. Then Greenpoint, Villagers returning back again with a nice win, 24-14 over Helderberg. And then the upset of the weekend, French Corner, 23, Martis 22. That is the upset of the season thus far. And then Unimol, 19, UWC, 51. And Van der Stel, 3, Brackenfell, 99. So Van der Stel, I think their season you can basically write off.
1: Yeah, absolutely. We're going to link up with Bedoch St. Abrams now, because I'm sure we're not going to dissect today's game down at Jagtershof, where Scottish Kloof Warmers won today. But I'm sure Bedoch St. Abrams would have to quite a lot to say about that, because it was a four-pointer, I think, for Scottish Kloof today in a much improved performance. Assalamu alaikum, Bedoch St., and welcome to the show.
2: Walaikum salam wa rahmatullahi wa barakatuh. Greetings to all the listeners, whoever it may be. I just want to draw a parallel between the PSL and the English Premier League. You know, when the pressure is on you, anything can happen. So I'm just worried that I'm not even going to Pirates, you know. I mean, Pirates, they could have wrapped it up today. Now they're going to go to orbit.
1: Into orbit.
2: And it's away from home. You know,
1: are they going to the dark side of the moon, or which side of the moon are they going?
2: You know, the last time I remember a couple of years ago, they were playing Cape Town Spurs or somebody, and that I can't remember, but I know it was also that the trophy was theirs for the taking, and they just, like you say, they bottled up. And you know, could be digital, but the last time they won was 12 years ago. And the Buccaneers supporters are dying for a win.
1: Yeah.
2: You know, Mamelodi almost gave it him on the plate. I don't know. I just show the pressure can do it. So the same thing could very well happen to Arsenal. Burnley on Monday night. They got to score a frag of goals just in case they draw their last game. So, I mean, Man City scored 6 goals without reply in their last 2 games. So, it must have given their goal there was a healthy boost. So,
1: and also winning today, is the confidence is the sky high again, winning the FA Cup, you know.
2: Yes.
1: So, can happen. I totally agree with you, but I'm saying anything is possible still in the English Premier League. It's going to go down to the wire.
2: That's what I'm saying. It's exactly the same with, you know, Mamelodi. They finished playing, but, you know, they got the points in the bag.
1: Yes.
2: And that's what really matters at this stage. So, what does the stats man say? Will a draw be enough for Pirates? No. They got to win,
1: but Asani. They need a 3-pointer. Yeah.
2: Going to be tough, eh? Can be really, really tough.
1: And talk about tough, eh? Again, a 2-0 win for Gavin Hunt, Stellenbosch. They could still make top 8. Remember when he took over from
2: they were trying to avoid relegation.
1: Yeah, they were. We thought we're not going to have a team in the Western Cape next season.
2: Yeah, but you know, Gavin the man has got so much
1: experience.
2: He's cabinet already that, you know, for him. I think that it's just that always. I mean, by the same token, Eric Tinkler was fired, no? When he got to Chicago United, I mean, that one's got some breath of fresh air. So it's very much a lottery. The only thing is not the lottery is Chipper, because you know Chipper, you do. You know.
1: So, they lost again today, Chipper.
2: Yes, no, there's no second chance for those coaches. So, yeah, I'm not quite sure whether you're Jagtershof today, but I mean, you know.
1: Jagtershof is the venue. Yeah, it's called Jagter Street. That's where the ground is, but the venue is called Jagtershof.
2: It's called Jagtershof. It's like a golf today for this guy. I'm telling you, they led 27-0 at halftime.
1: But there was war a war for the NCC leader.
2: let me just tell you about yellow cards. Yellow cards today. If you get 2 yellow cards, you play against 13 men. You know, you're on to hiding to nothing. And that team was almost out of sight. In fact, they were out of sight. And they managed to burgle 2 points.
1: Yeah.
2: They managed to burgle 2 points. I mean, it was... once again, you know, I don't know how to explain it, but if you can't gather a ball from a kick-in, I mean, how do you coach people to catch a ball?
1: I saw one of those kickoffs with Hussaini, and I said to, I think it was Nuh Martin who was standing next to me, and the way the guy went up for the ball was horrific. There was just nothing. It's like he wanted to catch it with his chest.
2: He wasn't in no position to field the ball. And he still had somebody lifting him as well. But they were all over, between the two, the lifter and the jumper. There was no cohesion. I mean, it was so disjointed. I'm not the advocate of playing rugby in your own 25. When you feel the kick in from a kickoff, you boot that ball into the opposite position, the opposition's position, territory, their part of the field. They can't, but once you try to run from your 25 and the slightest of air is creeping, the wing catches the ball, he tries to run out of danger. You get caught in the position, counter-attack, penalty try.
1: And the heavy Kells River pack, they just need to turn them all the time. They were heavy, that Kells River pack,
2: I must say that Solomon's turned them beautifully.
1: Wow, he was brilliant. He missed one kick, but then the guy kicked it directly into touch. I think that was the only mistake he made today. He had and not only his kicking, but Hussaini, he's tackling. There was one where he tackled most probably the biggest forward of Kelderov, and he took him down. I think that was in the first half, all in front of their posts of Scottish Kloof. And just before that, the big Kelderov contingent that was there said, they must just run at this number 10, then you'll see he won't come again. But I don't think they actually knew the quality of that, the Scottish Kloof number 10.
2: But I must say, when they realised it, you're playing against 13 men. All you've got to do is play the ball at wide.
1: Absolutely.
2: I wish such a world would pick up a lesson from that. Just play the ball at wide when you've got numerical advantage. And I mean, that guy came, they came perilously close to pulling off a win. I mean, they had Oye converted that last try, which was a much easier.
1: It would have been very, very nervous.
2: Then it would have been so tight. Then the lead would have been 2 points. And then, of course, I can't understand when they got the last play of the day. And I've seen it happen so often. You try to kick a penalty, you miss the penalty, the team counter-attacks. And Collision was very, very good at this at Greenpoint Track back in their heyday when they used to run the ball from all quarters of the park. And they would punish you. And it was almost déjà vu. They take the referee said, this is the last play of the day. You can take a tap kick, you can kick it out.
1: But I think they should have just tapped it and played for time, or even kick it a line and try to win, because they were quite good in their lineouts for most of the time. The number five won their lineouts,
2: I must tell you, the Kayla, their scrum was very, very strong.
1: Yes.
2: But their lineout just failed to function. Yeah. I think they won two liners for the whole day.
1: But in defense of Scottish Kloof, but Saini, they were brilliant for almost, I would say, 55 minutes, 60 minutes. It was late in that.
2: Easy.
1: Amir Hendricks was the number five,
2: Play the game in their territory. Make them turn around. Make that heavyweight forward sweat.
1: It was a much improved performance by the boys from the Boer Cup.
2: Yeah, but you know what? When I said yesterday, you got to guard against copping yellow cards.
1: Yes.
2: Because, at various stages of the game, whenever you get a yellow card, you're a man down. And if you get two cards simultaneously, then you're two men down. Then you got two. There's no place to hide. Absolutely no place to hide. But in any case, it was, it's good for them. Next week they're playing against the giant killers, Franzouk. And I mean, I don't know who the Marty sent across the, or either Marty still thought that the Franzouk pass was close. Because on Thursday, the Franzouk pass was close due to a deluge of rain. And so I thought perhaps, they didn't get the message through to the money and the Corsairs boys. But I don't know. 23-22, an amazing performance, So well done. Well done to France. They gained much needed points. And all of a sudden, Primroses they find themselves
1: at the bottom. They're staring down the barrel.
2: But, at one stage they were 14-14 against Hamilton. But, if you're going backwards in almost all facets of the play up front, then it's very, very difficult to survive 80 minutes. You can contest for a maximum of 60, but then you run out of steam. Your bench isn't as strong as your starting 15, and then of course it remains a struggle. So yes, I think they've got everything. They've got to work on their game and try to just to stay in the game for longer periods of time. That's all there really is to it. I mean, this is exactly what SK Warmers went through 2 years ago when they competed for maybe 80% of the game, and then they couldn't sustain their defensive efforts, and that's just the way it is. But I see Armenia's got their first win of the season, which is great, and Vida's got a hiding. Unfortunately, Kelly's got a hiding, and not only the Armenia's, Rangers also won. So Rangers is the only unbeaten team in that section, and so it's 2-3. I always look at the results in the 1C. And I see that there are two teams in the Strand. One is called Strand Liga and one is called Strand United. Between the two of them, they've been unable to win the game this season. So I often wonder, why people allow past differences to stand in the way of progress.
1: Rangers remain unbeaten,
2: Even Raithby and Kaimo, which are our neighbours. I mean, they've got, but they're winning. Kaimo, they lost their first game of the season. That's fine. Raithby got back-to-back victories. And Langa, you got the same thing, Busy Bees and Langa. So those are the type of issues. And I know it's difficult to say, especially when both teams have histories. But you can't have... And I know that the cricket, back in the day in the cricket, when you wanted to enter another team into the league, the local league would do an assessment. Is there another cricket team in the area? If there is, sorry, there's no place for another cricket team. And the same with, I don't know. We're talking about Van der Stel. I mean, they managed a century. At least they averted the century, because they've already conceded 2 centuries. But what do you do with those guys? You can't just push them aside and say, guys, sorry, man, you guys are not up to it.
1: But the same thing, were they not the part of the feeder system?
2: The unions need to provide rugby for people. They do a service. Unfortunately, the wheels have come off there, both administratively and on the playing field. But besides pushing them onto the field every week to concede 100 points, I mean, what others? How do you say to the guys who perhaps put through all the hard yards on Tuesday and Thursday and say, guys, this you can't carry on like this. Yeah. Oh, I don't know. And I don't know what the solution is. That's the point I'm trying to make. What is the solution? Because, 3 weeks ago they failed to pitch up. And whenever you see a score 28-0, don't be fooled. that is a point that is awarded if a team's forfeits. Like a 3-0 win for Senegal, or rather for Morocco over Senegal. That 3-0 win is just a sanction, in the event of disciplinary or walk-off, or call it what you want to. So, for example, if this game goes down to points difference, it'll be ridiculous if the team has scored 119-6. I think I can remember 2 weeks ago somebody beat them 119-6, and then that team goes on to win the league because of the 119 points conceded by Van der Stel. That's just my take on that,
0: Tasele. Assalamu alaikum. Always, alhamdulillah. Are you in a good moment?
2: Tasele, by the way, I don't have a beloved team in the rugby.
0: Yeah.
2: I don't know my colours to the mask. The Greenpoint track is my home, so Emma plays there. I go there.
0: You have a soft spot there. Yeah.
2: But I like to go to Lentegeer. Unfortunately, Colleges lost today.
0: They didn't win. That was opposed to that saying. Log leaders, all sinners, all saints. They went diving for Krief before La Barang Haji. They went diving for Krief and they could become unstuck there. Yeah, they come unstuck. Yeah. Collegian City 4, 22. All Sinners, Marv, I mean All Saints 22.
2: I might be reading the score backwards. Let me just check.
1: Yes.
2: I hate to give the listeners the wrong score, but I wasn't there. But you know, the funny thing is, the Collegius Ladies team, beat UCT by 22 points to nil. And that's what my correspondent sent me as his lead story. And I thought it was rather strange. You know, why would you lead with a ladies' score when you involved with a big game? Do not, you know. Two unbeaten sides clashing at the Kriebgat.
0: Yeah.
2: And so you say the score. Okay, I will check on that. That's the case. It's great to be there, I must say.
0: And All Saints, you know, they have all St. George's.
2: I see this 100 is not only peculiar to the Super League. I see Thistles has also racked up 2 centuries against them. So those are the type of
1: team from Bontebal.
2: You must investigate. You can't have, you know, that type of school.
1: I think rugby is fading in Bontebal, but Dasani. I think it's a struggling.
2: Those guys might be lost.
1: Yeah,
2: they might be lost to the game forever.
1: It's a struggle down there.
2: No fault of their own, and even the administration. You know, you've got to put a club under administration, and get the association or the union to take over the running of the club. I don't know what the answer is. I've never come across a situation where teams are losing to this extent. Not even teams. When the Super League A team, who ended seventh on the log last year, is now struggling to put some points together. Well, not yes. You know, when I saw them lose 119 points to 6, I thought, you know, they would take a tap penalty instead of going for 2 penalties. Tap and steam for a try, and then they put 2 penalty goals instead. So I thought it was rather funny. So, it says to me quite clearly, Mr. Ali, Collegians 22, All Saints 34. So we could get the third umpire to rule on that.
0: we need VAR.
1: We got results from Ilastro, Collegians 34.
2: St. George's. Now let me remind the listeners that St. George's played in the 1A last year.
0: Yeah.
2: And they are sitting in the lower rungs on the ladder, and the situation became worse today when Amedias beat him by 35 points to 31. And then Kraaifontein.
0: Tasaini St. George's.
2: I mean, no pun intended. 37 Vineyards, 10 young peoples came unstuck in CPUT. This student's team is only brand, eh? I tell you what, you play in the Varsity Cup. The only team that's proving me wrong is UWC. But you got the edge over all the other teams in club rugby because you've been practicing since the... Even before, since November.
1: Mm-hmm.
2: Varsity Cup kicks off the first week in February. So the time the Varsity and CPUT, if I'm not mistaken, went through to the... Could be to knockout, I'm sure. And if you play the high level of rugby that Varsity Cup and Varsity Shield is at, then you should be taking the league in your stride. That is why I always wonder... Like Stellenbosch, I mean, like, how can they come unstuck today? But, you know, that's just the way it is at Groendal. Not easy to be at Groendal. And then Belleville, CPU to be young people, away no more. To go to Parliament to be young people, I think that's... People's, you know, you don't seem to beat them at the down. So CPUT won by 20 points to 13, and then Belleville beat Hamlet, 37-36, and Hands and Hearts gained their second win of the season. Beating Goodwood, 18 points to 15, and that's for me a good result for them because they play lively rugby, really really lively rugby. But of course, you know, last they also went by a point to CPU 2 weeks ago, and then Rangers beating Gardens of Oranjezicht, Rangers tipped them by 39 points to 34, good win for Rangers. And of course, you're on top of the lot. And then Whitesonians went to Scotsdene to beat the home side, Scotsdene Central, by 34 points to 25. Whitesonia's Warriors. I don't know where they get this name. You know, Whitesonia's Whitesonia's. Don't add the Warriors to it. You confuse the hell out of everybody. And then Delft United, 36 Caledonian Roses. The luckless Caddies, 12. And then Strand United. We're talking about Strand United. Strand United, 10. Home to Busy Bees. Busy Bees, 18. And then Strand Liga, the other Strand team. Also with Atru. Also lost today. They lost to Langa at Langa. Langa 33, Strand League 24. So the one Langa was at home. Busy Bees also from Langa traveled to Strand United. Both teams won. Great win for the township club. Then Kaimor came unstuck against Easter River, and Kaimor was unbeaten, the other unbeaten side in this competition. And then Raithby, the neighbors of Kaimor, like I was saying, they won back-to-back games after beating Langa last week in a closely contested game. They went home to the visitors, Atlantis, and they won by 26 points to 17.
1: But Hosseini, no. Don't you want to talk about the storm as quickly? Dismal performance, eh?
2: I can understand how people can't convert tries if you've got possession. How Imad Khan can huck when they try to get. You know, I saw today, Jachtershof. I must look at my head around that name. So, this team got the advantage in the set scrums. They're milking the penalties. They're getting SK going backwards. But this scrum have gone clear the base of the scrum. Not once were they able to launch an attack with their back lines. Because the scrum of dithers, you know. You can't. And last night, Imad Khan on two occasions. He just had to pick the ball up and pass.
1: Exactly.
2: Because, you know, he allowed to. You know, when you allow a team to reset the defense, reset or regroup, that's a better word. When they regroup, I mean, they got so much more confidence because they, you know, battle lines are all in sync, you know, and you can come now with your man. We all here, we all got,
1: yeah,
2: all on your post.
1: He was too slow getting that ball out when we won the attack with Hosseini. I think three times he holds on and then passes. Just get the ball out.
2: Absolutely.
1: Like, if you look at what Cardiff did, they move, they flowed as when they send that back line away. And then also Shasha should have just made a simple pass to the inside. The Willemse was there, and there was another player, but then he went for the expense of one to Hutzenberg or Zas, I think
2: Hutzenberg
1: it was.
2: On the wing, yes.
1: And that also cost us. But it in overall, it was a dismal performance. They didn't look like a team who wanted a home semi final.
2: So what does that? What does that URC log look like? Is Storm still second in the log?
0: No.
1: No, Leinster went past them today. Leinster got a bonus point. So Leinster went past, and I think the Bulls missed out going past them because the Bulls could have only got 59.
2: Look at last night. Bloody idiots. They get a penalty. Time is up. Something like it. They go. I mean, they can't win the game. They need 1 point. They need.
1: Yes.
2: They just need to get with the bonus point. And they actually tried it. I don't know what they tried. And luckily, they award another penalty.
1: So, the log after, I think the Lions must still play a game tomorrow, but that's irrelevant. They will get to 58 points and they'll also be in the quarters. But let me just give you quickly. So, Glasgow Warriors is 65. Leinster went past the Stormers, 63. Stormers, 60. Bulls, 59. Cardiff, 55. Connaught, that they should have beaten in Cape Town. That would have pushed them, if they picked up a 5-pointer there, would have made them 65. And maybe one of those games against the Sharks, the home one, they would have been on top of the log. That is only the two games I mentioned. The Lions will definitely qualify. They're playing Munster tomorrow. Munster, yeah. If they pick up 5 points, Munster can get back into contention, and they'll push Ulster out of the top eight, to put it that way. So Munster will go all out against the Lions, but the Lions are... most probably can beat them also. But if Munster pick up 5, then Ulster is out of the top 8. That is what's going to happen there. But yeah,
2: I thought
1: Cardiff is in, Connaught is in, the Lions will most probably qualify. Ulster could be out of it if Munster pick up 5 points.
2: I think the Lions are playing Munster today.
1: Yeah, they're playing tomorrow. That's the only outstanding game for the weekend. Or are they playing right now? It could be that it could be on there.
2: They're playing right now.
1: Yeah. But Desani, we got to leave you. It was good speaking to you.
2: Yeah, I must say, when I left the Jachtershof, I was...
0: Yeah, they kicked off actually now about 8 minutes ago, Munster and Lions, you're right, yeah.
1: Yeah, so Munster needs 5 points to basically qualify for top eight. Ulster will then lose out, and then South Africa will have three teams in the quarters. Depending on how the quarters go, the Stormers must hope that these teams above them somehow lose, and they can revert back to, if they win their quarter to a home semi-final. But with the teams above them, it's very, very difficult. They've messed up completely. Imagine they beat Connaught, and even if they just beat the Sharks, you know, the Sharks beat them both home and away. They would have that. Let's say they picked up 8 points. They would have been way above Glasgow Warriors on top of the log.
2: Absolutely.
1: But yeah, and I think Dobson need to worry. You can't be so inconsistent. That was horrific last night. It was.
2: What to me was more horrific was the leadership. Like, yes. When you know that the Bulls need one, if you had kicked a bonus point, just 1 point, then nobody could catch you. The Bulls couldn't overtake them. And Salman was there. Foshi was there.
1: And that guy, Andre Adrian Smith, he gave away so many penalties, and he got the yellow card. Yeah, I don't know. We're a bit far away from the rugby setup, but it seems like how can you say, we know how long it took us to win trophies in cricket, especially from a national point of view. That's not the same problem with the Springboks, but you know, Stormers is a brand, and their supporters will come out in their thousands again to pack for that quarterfinal. So very disappointing that they couldn't force winning the league, to put it that way, the round robin, and ensuring hopefully a final. But that's how it is for now.
2: Once you win the round robin, all your games, if you win, will be at home.
1: Yeah.
2: Such a simple equation. Guys, it was nice chatting to you. What was the final score between Pirates and Devils? 0-0 or 1-1?
1: No. 0-0.
2: 0-0, yeah. For this match. You can't score goals. No, man. It must be... Yeah, I don't know. I really don't know. But, you know, that shows, you know, when you come to the last Saturday in English Premier League and PSL, the pressure just gets to you.
1: It's,
2: you know,
1: true.
2: Things that that should be a walk in the park on a Sunday, or the pressure becomes insurmountable. But I mean, that's what they get paid for, and they get big money, and you know, they must lift their games.
1: But Desani, we were not on air for 2 weeks, but we started the show. Reminding the listeners that Man United did beat Liverpool 3-2. Because it wasn't mentioned on any of the sports shows.
2: Why didn't you instead of telling listeners the score, tell them why you weren't on? Was it Verstappen? Did you have engine change? Too many pit stops.
1: Depending what pit stops you refer to, but Asani. Was there a tire change, or was it the flaps of the vehicle that gave in, you know?
2: There was no apologies from anybody, and you know, communication is what the station's all about, but that's fine. So
1: I really thought
2: that was a Verstappen thing. I said to some people in the know that I'm not quite sure how Verstappen is, you know, if there was a breakdown in the relationship there
1: people had wives had a chance to go out with their husbands on Saturday last week, because the leader of the greatest sports show, and Khalid Ali and myself were not there, and they said, oh, let us just go out for a Saturday night. But tonight, it's all systems go. I can see on the monitor, the male listeners is sky high tonight again. So, yeah, it's the ladies are with the kusistas and the samosas and the rutis there, making it in the kitchen for tomorrow.
2: Mr. Whiteside has got the gender sensitive first. Huh? I tell you, that was ahead of the pack. Was praat weer, shukran.
1: Inshallah. Well done, Bita Hussaini. Shukran for chatting to us. Our resident sports correspondent, Bita Hussaini Abrams, on top of his game. And it was on top of the game of Scottish Club Warmers today as they defeated Kelderiver at the full-pack Jagtershof down in Kelderiver by 30 points to 26. The brilliance of Fayad Domingo, Amir Hendricks, Roland van der Heuvel was outstanding again. Ryan George came to the party as well. And also the two centers, Mujahid van der Werven and Kane Stadler. Ramiz Osborne again showed his leadership, but once again, it was the diminutive number 10 of Scottish Club Warmers who played an absolute blinder, Rayyan Solomon. Take your hat off for him, the people from the Boer Cup. He was definitely the man of the match again for Scottish Club Warmers. Next week, it's a trip down to Franschhoek. Can the boys from the Boer Cup make it two in a row? Much better performance, Khalid. Well-deserved victory. And I must tell you, it was a full-pack Jagtershof. Primrose Rugby Club needs to jack up, Khalid Ali. That's your old team.
0: 100%. You know, they got to pull up their socks, like my cousin say. And when you update me 26 love, you know, you lads were leading. I was absolutely shocked. I knew you would probably lead, but to literally give them a whitewash on their own home turf, you know, and then getting consolation scores near the end. That was a job well done. So that momentum you should take to the French corner next week, inshallah. And then, you know, they might have be on a honeymoon phase after they beat the Martis. That could be their final and you guys could capitalize.
1: Absolutely. And I must say to Jagtershof Kelderiver Rugby Club, if any of their people are listening to the show, it was a well-organized venue. It was a pretty nice rugby ground, even with all the rain. I think the ground was well-kept. And also the supporters from both teams, they were absolutely amazing. Well done to the Scottish Club Warmers. They are back on track. And we hope that they can continue in this vein of form when they go down to Franschhoek to take on the promoted team of last year, Franschhoek Rugby Club. Well, we're going to go for a break, and when we come back, we're going to chat about Liverpool Football Club again. I ask Khalid Ali, will Arnold Slot be back next season? And if you're a Liverpool supporter, you can get us on 0786 10 11 12, or just talk to us about what happened on your side of the sporting world. I'm your host, Nazim White.
3: The year 1948 saw the permanent reshaping of the lives of millions of Palestinians. Known as the Nakba, between 750,000 and 1 million Palestinians were expelled from their land by the British and what eventually became the Zionist entity, turning the indigenous Palestinians into martyrs or refugees in their own homeland. In the years that followed, more than 400 Palestinian towns and villages were destroyed as part of the Zionist colonial occupation plan. Homes, businesses, places of worship, and urban centers were demolished, designed to prevent displaced Palestinians from returning. Today, many of those who were forced to flee remain refugees, while others are internally displaced, still living without access to their original homes. 78 years of catastrophe, and still Palestinians cannot return home. Their towns renamed, their land stolen, and their identities demeaned. With the start of the Israeli occupation in 1948, Palestine went from a land of ancient civilization that has survived empire to one that has cultivated a culture of resistance and resilience. This history is not about land, it is about people, memory, and lasting displacement. 78 years of occupation, 78 years of resistance. The flood of liberation continues.
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1: Hey, Arthur, but Arthur, right? 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

0: 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I'm your host, Nazim White, and with me in the studio, my co-presenter Khalid Ali and Sabir Jacobs. He's our technician who is bringing you this broadcast wherever you are in the world this evening. I see we got a message here from, what's the time in Kuala Lumpur now, Khalid? It's 6 hours ahead of us, so it's 7 minutes past 3. Wow.
1: Good
0: morning. And people are still listening to what's the greatest sports show on the planet on a Saturday night. Crazy. But they are with us this evening. They say, Sukran for keeping us awake this time of the evening, but we thoroughly enjoy your show. And that is from our listeners down in Kuala Lumpur, Khalid Ali. We've added another city to the list of so many others. Are we an Abbott's candidate program these days? New York, London, Tokyo. Gee whiz, yeah. I don't think we are candidate program anymore. I think we are just one of those top shows out there. Well, it's been a busy day of sports, and obviously the Stormers, they've qualified for a home quarterfinal, as well as the Bulls have done that. Lots of other teams. Lions are playing at the moment against Munster. Munster needs to win to at least try to get a quarterfinal game. Otherwise, the Lions and the Bulls and the Stormers would have qualified. Khalid Ali, I spoke to you just before the break. We just want to dissect Liverpool Football Club. They lost 4-2 again. Arnold's not at 450 million after he won the league title. People said, yes, he won it with a well-organized team when Jurgen Klopp left. You think Liverpool is going to pull the panic button and replace him? They most probably will get Champions League. They need to have one more win, by the way, to qualify. Aston Villa has qualified, and even if they win the Europa League, then I think another team gets in. England will have six teams, I think. So, worrying times down at Anfield.
1: Yeah, look, you know, you get strong rumours, and as things, I'm just checking 3 minutes ago on the feed that we're receiving, and, you know, you never know how true things are, but Alonso reaches agreement in principle to be next Chelsea boss. So we do know that, you know, he was a former midfielder of Liverpool, you know. It's one love there at the cup end is Xabi Alonso, and he was one of the candidates should Slot have left to replace Slot, you know, at Liverpool. But as we know that Liverpool is not a hiring and firing club, and as we said 2 weeks ago as well, that the talks from, you know, the tunnels and the corridors of Anfield was all pointing towards Slot being there next season, you know, in charge. And with it looking like Chelsea getting their man, Alonso, Luis Enrique, looks like he's going to extend his contract at Paris Saint-Germain. You have the former, the Brazil boss now, Ancelotti. Ancelotti's also extended his national contract with Brazil. You know, Mourinho, you told me off-air, looks like he's heading back to Los Blancos, Galacticos, Real Madrid. You know, so as things stand at the moment, and we know that Klopp is involved with Red Bull, you know, the Red Bull franchise. So there's not much Hollywood managers out there at the moment. You know, Thomas Tuchel has also extended his contract with the Free Lions. So the rate at which things are going at the moment, there isn't any Hollywood managers out there or Bollywood managers out there that can take the hot seat of Anfield. So again, if we look at the talks coming from Anfield, it looks like Slot is your man for next season.
0: But it looks like Alonso's going to
1: Chelsea.
0: To Chelsea. I think that will be a good choice for Chelsea. I mean, I don't think Chelsea's a bad team. I think they have just the merry-go-round with managers is really their problem. And also they want instant success. I think Maresco did a good job. I mean, how he basically destroyed PSG. They most probably the only team in the last couple of seasons when they went to play the club final in, I think it was the USA.
1: The World Cup.
0: Yeah, it was. They dominated PSG, and currently PSG is just dominating everybody else in what they are doing. So things went haywire at Chelsea, but I think the new season will, even with Tottenham Hotspur, they most probably, if West Ham falls and they win, they most probably will have Premier League football again. But we also must say West Ham was very unlucky last Sunday against Arsenal. That was very controversial because let's go back to the first game of the season, United against Arsenal. Similar thing where the Arsenal player pulled down the arm of Bandanier, the Man United keeper, and VAR didn't even intervene. And so, you know, it's horses for courses here. But it would be sad that West Ham will go down based on of that decision at the London Stadium last week. So let's hope. I can't say who I want to see go down. It's both London clubs, both clubs with great histories. So it's all to play for, to stay in the Premier League. I think this is one of the point we need to make is that Tottenham Hotspur has got such a beautiful new stadium, and for them to even think of playing championship football on that stadium would be a blow to Tottenham Hotspur and also North London. But then you can say the same about West Ham, a club with massive history. They also have the Olympic Stadium, the London Olympic Stadium. So, you know, it's most probably going to be a sad day for one of them. Unfortunately, one of them must go down. So, interesting couple of weeks ahead in the English Premier League to look forward to. And Michael Carrick, looks like news from the UK is that he is in discussions. I don't think it will be a difficult decision for Carrick to sign. But I think also what rumours going around that United is, well, we know they must strengthen their midfield and what Carrick have at the moment. And obviously some of those players that didn't perform need to go. They obviously have to go. But United could just give Carrick what he wants, and United could be challenging. There was the PSG manager, Luis Enrique said that Manchester United, with the type of football that they're playing under Michael Carrick, he is so happy that Man United are back in the Champions League, and they actually really worried because it's almost a similar way of playing like PSG plays at the moment. They move the ball quick to the front, and he's very impressed that United has, when Carrick was appointed, they're doing so well. Even Vitinho, the PSG midfielder, says that he's a United fan. And he says Manchester United is the biggest club in England, no matter what people say.
1: Who said that?
0: Vitinho, the PSG's midfielder. People might think United hasn't performed over the years, but the attraction remains there. And I actually had a clip that I wanted to play. I don't think we will play it tonight. But where the five top clubs in the world, basically, or the biggest clubs in the world, and second was Real Madrid, and I don't need to tell you who was number one. We'll obviously have some people from other clubs that will dispute that. But I don't think it's a secret anymore. Man United is the biggest club in world football, and it's got nothing to do with how they perform on the field. It's about the attraction around the world, the amount of people, and also the money they generate. I see they're giving free jerseys away around the world. Most probably it will be limited amount, but basically to their supporters. So there's a way you qualify. I think you need to do something online, and they'll send you the jersey. Because Adidas, you remember Adidas said they're giving United an extra £10 million if they are on top of the sponsor if they reach the Champions League, and I think that is part of that because it's an Adidas jersey that they play in. So the greatest club in the world is back in the Champions League.
1: Yeah, and the thing I'm looking at is with Carrick, they say it might be a 2-year appointment. And yes, he was only 15 games in charge. Let's not forget that he wasn't managing any cup games. You know, they were out of all the competitions. So United had fresh legs. I think a lot of us has ignored the fact that, you know, other teams were playing, you know, tirelessly, you know, Thursday night, Sunday, Monday, Wednesdays, Thursday. You know, they played, for example, like 3 games in 7 days, whereas United only had 1 game after 25 days at one point. So that is what a lot of us is just blindsided by, you know, not taking note of United having the freshest legs of all teams, you know, playing the least games. And that gives you more time to, you know, see who's performing in training, who's performing, you know, look at the videos extra days longer because your next match is only after 8 or 7 days, you know. So, but taking no credit away from Carrick, you know, I mean, he's, that's the card he's been dealt with, and he gave the owners more than what they bargained for. So it's only a fair decision, like everybody's pointing towards.
0: And besides the 100 million they're getting for reaching the Champions League, remember they're almost going to get another 100 million by just playing in the round robin games of the Champions League. So it's crazy. So the checkbook will definitely come out because I think United don't want to go back to where they were the last couple of seasons. It was horrific for not only at the club but for the supporters around the world. So, and I think that is the vision of, as much as they criticise the new, one of the part owners, the Englishman.
1: Sir Radcliffe.
0: Sir Radcliffe. I think he knew exactly what he wants.
1: Or is it Radcliffe?
0: No, he's English, so it's Radcliffe. Radcliffe is
1: Radcliffe
0: from Grassy Park. Radcliffe, yeah.

0: Yeah. So, it's Radcliffe. Sir. That's
1: the one from London, and the Radcliffe's from East London, you say.
0: Jim Radcliffe. He stays, he's got apartments all over the UK, and he stays in the borough of Kensington. You know, it's only the best stays in that borough, Khalid. You live there.
1: Yeah.
0: The west of London he stays in. But what I'm saying, he's smiling all the way to the bank. And yeah. I think they want to invest because it's a long-term project. And I think Carrick has fast-tracked that project because if Carrick has also not succeeded or maybe have taken you to the Champions League, but not so convincingly, they most probably would have looked beyond Michael Carrick and look for an outside manager again. But I think the right decision is to give Carrick the job. He's done what he needed to do. Now give him the players to strengthen that midfield and maybe one or two other areas and get rid of the dead wood like the Ugartes, who is also going to go. What I thought the players, Zirkzee,
1: maybe the lot.
0: So United need to get rid of some players also to generate more funds, but I think the squad will look much better because remember you don't sign a team, you sign a squad because the season will be longer and they will be challenging on all fronts next season. They won't go on a cold evening to Grimsby again and lose in a format that they couldn't play under Amorim. I think it's the revival of Manchester United, no matter what people say. And I can't believe that people still doubt the fact that Bruno Fernandes should not have won the Players' Player of the Year or the Player of the Year. They felt Rice should have won it. But I think there's various ways they look at who was more influential. Rice, yes, he played well, but how many times was he influential in changing the games? And I think you give Bruno quality players next to him and know that can defend behind him, especially those hard-tackling midfielders that they need to get, then United strikers are going to, they're going to be brilliant because the way what he did this season by distributing and just pushing that ball through the right channels, it was awesome. And I think Bruno Fernandes, I've got a lot of credit needs to go to him for what United has achieved thus far.
1: Yeah, and as you've seen, you know, you'll always see photos of him and they'll have it captioned as stop moaning because he's always throwing his hands up in the air and, you know, wanting, it's only wanting the more of his players, you know. I mean, that's why you were captain, you know, you lead by example. You're basically the second voice of the manager on the field. You're the manager on the field, basically carrying out the job. Whilst the manager on the touchline, you got to make sure that the guys remember the hymn sheet that was sung in the dressing room. So I've got no issue with a captain, you know, giving me the hairdryer because at the end of the day, you know, he's going to come under the pump or the whole team. So rather late than never. And I've always known from day one, you know, I mean, the amount of money that was thrown at him from all leagues around the globe, especially from the Saudi Pro League, stupid money. And he convinced the owners, they were on the cusp of selling him, and he convinced the owners, I'm going nowhere slowly.
0: And also, if you've noticed that Casemiro will be leaving, and it looked like a very sad farewell coming up at Old Trafford, because they started to love Manchester, he and his family, but he knows it's time to go. And I watched an interview the other day where basically he was talking about just when the supporters used to sing One More Year, Casemiro, and he say his family, whenever they sang it, there was tears in their eyes. And every time the last couple of games, you were brilliant. But that One More Year was really touch. And he said that Manchester will is basically one of the two teams that he will always love. Madrid is obviously the other team. But it's amazing how he has caught on in Manchester. We know how dreary it could be. But a true professional doesn't care about the weather, they say. If you know where you're going, you need to perform. And you've got to live with the conditions. It can't all be sunny in Spain and in wherever you go, you know. We know England is bad in winter. But it's players like the caliber of Casemiro or survive those winters. We talk about those dark nights down at Stoke in the middle of winter, and he survived. We also know he went through a very bad patch at the time, and people were saying the England with the
1: Jamie.

0: Now, okay. I used to say he should leave the game before the game leaves him. And he actually apologized afterwards. And the same could have been said to Carragher. I think Casemiro threw one back at him and said, you should leave commentary before commentary leaves you. But he has now admitted he made a big mistake by saying that. But it will be a sad farewell. But also, I think players like the caliber of Casemiro, which is last World Cup coming up, he's still in the Brazilian starting lineup, knows it's now almost like your last leg of your career. If it's in the United States, most probably that becomes almost like your final pension to play. But wherever he goes, I think he'll be a hero. But yeah, he definitely made a change, and it'll be interesting seeing the guys that's going to come in. The midfield must be strengthened, and I think Casemiro almost probably have maybe a say in of the list of players they looked at. Because you need hard tackling guys with a bit of finesse and everything, but I'm sure they'll get it right this time.
1: Yeah, and just on the topic of Jamie Carragher, did he admit that he made a mistake to spit on the fan, or was he forced to admit? I think he was forced to admit, otherwise his contract with the BBC and the Sky Sports of long time, sorry, not BBC, Sky Sports of long time, been thrown out the window. But looks like some people he knows just got, you know, a bit of what you call extra brownie points, you know.
0: He's been very quiet now that Liverpool don't win. So you know, Liverpool has lost 19 games and conceded
1: 20
0: now, and conceded 51 goals. Or if you
1: 52.
0: Add four, is that included last night? So 52 goals. It's a lot of goals for the champions of England, and 450 million. You know, Isak scored 2 goals, 130 million later. One of the worst signings. And they compare, why did they let Luis Diaz go for £75 million to Bayern Munich? It was a blunder. They felt they bring in a younger guy. Isak, I think, was never worth 130 million. And they're also losing the great Egyptian king, Mohamed Salah.
1: Yeah, that's a big blow, you know, Mohamed Salah, you know, not only the amount of goals and assists you bring, but just the mere presence, you know, when you have the Pharaoh King on the opposition, you know, he pulls players to one side, defenders, you know, he wiggles, waggles, it just causes mayhem. That's what I'm saying, without assisting or finishing, he just has this tendency, 9 times out of 10, to run the defense ragged, and that creates space for guys like Luis Diaz, them, you know, to bury the chances that he creates. But just coming back to Casemiro, what that does as well is it frees up the wage bill as well, because I think he was also on 250,000 plus.
2: 350.
1: So if you look at that as well, that can offset quite a bit of also cash windfall in the transfer window for United to get a player, you know, maybe with a decent, you know, sign-on fee or whatever, but then a lower wage to kind of cancel out the signing fee. So, yeah, interesting times here.
0: I see, and I don't know if it's a rumor that they've agreed terms with, is it Edison from Atalanta?
1: I haven't seen that.
0: The Brazilian for 45 million midfielder. So they link to quite a number of midfielders. So we'll have to watch the space. But I think it's going to be a busy summer for all clubs. Just want to talk, continue with United while he's with Al Nassr now. They've won the league in the pro.
1: They
0: won the league, yeah. And Ronaldo always also said that Carrick knows the club. They need to have him there. Because bringing someone else who doesn't know the club could just disrupt everything. And I think the players fully understand where Carrick, I mean, he's so calm. Even after Liverpool organized when United gave them 2 Christmas boxes that afternoon, you know, he was very calm, and it almost knew that they'll come back to beat Liverpool. But this is also what people say about Cristiano Ronaldo. People say he's over the hill. People say he's not the GOAT. But listen to this clip, what they say about the greatest footballer.
3: Cristiano Ronaldo is not just one of the best footballers alive. He's also one of the most dangerous human beings to ever compete. It's not talent. It's not luck. It's obsession. There's this story of Ronaldo doing 3,000 sit-ups in a single day. 3,000. Most people can't even do 200 without flat-out quitting. But Ronaldo would not stop. And here's the most controversial part. Even his own physical therapist begged him to slow down. Said it wasn't safe, that he was pushing too hard. And you know what Ronaldo told him? If my body breaks, I will rebuild it stronger. That right there is the difference. Most people, whether in sports or in business, think that success is about balance or moderation, not overdoing it. But look around you. The most successful people in the world, they're not balanced. They're obsessed. They're extreme. The average person says, don't burn out. Ronaldo says, burn brighter. That is why he became unstoppable. And that is the lesson for business. If you stop where everybody else is stopping, you'll only get what everybody else gets. But if you're willing to go further, past the point of comfort, past the point of safety, that is when you separate yourself from the pack. So the real question is, are you willing to look crazy in the short term to be legendary in the long term?
0: That's what they say about Cristiano Ronaldo. He doesn't give up. And can you believe it? 300 push-ups. And he was warned by his fitness gurus and say, you're gonna injure yourself. You know, you're going to hurt yourself. They say some people can't even do 100. Ronaldo did, in one go, 3,000 push-ups. And people still want to...
2: How much 300?
0: 3,000, sorry. 3,000 push-ups in one go. He's absolutely... human, how can you say, superhuman. And I'm glad that they've won the Saudi League. You know, he hasn't won it ever since he's been there. And I think what people don't remember, if it wasn't for Ronaldo, nobody would have known about the Pro Saudi League. Ronaldo basically have changed the outlook. Yes, it's lots of money that you go, but and he has also opened the doors for those players that could have still played for England or other clubs or other countries, but they went for that big mega paycheck. And some of them will come back and still earn another couple of hundreds of thousands of pounds before they retire. But it's crazy what Ronaldo, he basically opened the door for players. One player was the Manchester City winger from Algeria.
2: Riyad Mahrez.
0: Riyad Mahrez. He was part of City's... And he went for that big packet. You can't stop players going. If they want to go, they go because they got families, they're looking to their future. But that is what Ronaldo did for the Pro Saudi League. And I think even after Al Nassr, they've signed a deal where he'll be part of the ownership of the club. And I think he'll always be the ambassador that will lead the way for Saudi football.
2: Yeah, look, he also had a mission. You know, part of the signing and the plan was to put the league on the map. As we know, you know, it's the English Premier League, the Bundesliga, La Liga, Serie A, League One, you know, Jupiler League in Belgium, you know, the rest of the European leagues, the MLS in America. And for Saudi, you know, the amount of, even the local giant, you know, the pay television company also started to televise those games. So it must have been catching wildfire across the globe, where a lot of these corporate giants, these TV broadcasting giants, you know, signing deals with the Saudi Pro League. So yeah, look, it looks like it's worked a charm for them, and hence why also they can pay these players these stupid amounts of money, creating generational wealth on the sidelines for their loved ones as well. But I just wanted to ask you, Nazim, I've just seen that it's been confirmed by Barcelona, recently crowned La Liga champions, that Robert Lewandowski will be leaving on a free transfer. I just want to ask you a question. If you was in charge of transfers at Old Trafford, would you go for someone on a free with the likes of Robert Lewandowski?
0: No, I don't think. To be honest with you, I don't think he'll fit into United style. I also think he's gone. He's been with many other big clubs, but United will most probably look to maintain the likes of Cunha and Mbeumo. And also with Rashford might stay now that Carrick is going to be confirmed again. And I think Rashford has had a good couple of games at Barcelona. And what the one player I would like United to bring back is the Greenwood youngster. I think we need to stay with the younger generation. Although the supporters didn't want him there, but you need to ask yourself who doesn't make mistakes in life, and what he's done in France is absolutely amazing. And for to keep what happened between him and his girlfriend, and the beauty of it is I think he married the girl.
2: Yeah,
0: or the,
2: and they've got
0: why do you still want to almost like
2: break up happy home further.
0: Yeah, I think they should look at Greenwood coming back. And then they obviously got Cunha, they got Mbeumo, they got Ahmed. But talk about Ahmed, I wasn't so happy with his last performances. I think Ahmed could be on the chopping block, because the reason why I say he could be on the chopping block, because bringing in all those players they want to bring in, they also need to sell some quality players that will do well in another club. But Ahmed could be a big fish for another club. And with Rashford most probably going to be convinced by Carrick as manager, he should stay. Because remember, not many clubs can pay Rashford's wages at the moment, and that could be a stumbling block wherever he goes. I know he said in the beginning he don't want to play because of Amarin, but he also said that Carrick would love him to be back. And remember, he's a United player at the moment. They can decide if they want to sell him or not. So catch 22, depending who they sign and what's available on the market. But your question, no, I don't think Lewandowski. I almost think he's past his sell-by date, to put it that way. And remember, coming to the English Premier League is not easy. It's not that easy for any of the top players. Some of them have come and they failed. You remember he played for Bayern. Who did he play before on Bayern? But you understand they haven't experienced the English winters, and he hasn't had such a good season at Barcelona as well. So I mentioned to you there's rumors that Mbappe might be sold on the cheap, and he actually said that his destination would be Old Trafford. Now, I spoke to you about Bruno Fernandes. Imagine Mbappe, one of the quickest players on planet Earth these days, playing with Bruno and some of the other greats at United. It would be a goal feast. And you never know. You just never know. United love signing those big players over the years. And I think no matter what they say about Mbappe, yes, he could have a big attitude, but he scores goals. And somewhere along the line, he needs to come down to earth a bit with that big ego of him, because it failed in Madrid. He went there as the marquee signing. They're going to win all the trophies. They haven't won anything. And maybe this Old Trafford could be the place where he rediscover the greatness of what everybody... Because he wants to be the greatest player on the planet, but it's very difficult. And you look at the stocks of Lamine Yamal raising now. So there's competition there. So where would you fit in now in a Madrid team that's most probably going to be overhauled by cause of their failure? Or is Old Trafford maybe just where you can show the world what you're made of?
2: Yeah, and talking of one of the quickest players on the planet Earth, the fastest man on planet Earth is also United supporter.
0: Usain Bolt.
2: But now you're making me think, yeah, Nazim, because I never had the faintest of clues that Mbappe, I know it's wild rumors and what you have, but there's no smoke without fire. And I'm just thinking, when you was a Piccanini once upon a time, he used to have Ronaldo, his hero, on his wall. And if we look at where Ronaldo used to play back in the days, not once, but two stints, all roads led to Carrington. So maybe there is method behind your madness this evening.
0: Yeah, a lot of people say I'm a bit of a nutcase when I sit behind this mic, Khalid, but if you're not a nutcase, you most probably can't do the job. Oh, and by the way, I said earlier I'm looking for a replacement for Khalid Ali for 5 weeks. I'm last week in June and the whole of July. So you've got to be a bit of a nutcase if you want to join me You've got to know everything. Well, maybe not everything, but some idea of most sports. We love to know who would be that person too. Because 14 years, Khalid, I can't imagine. I must probably have to get a picture of you here and just imagine you sitting in this chair when you're gone. But and I'll bounce it off you, and maybe that picture will actually speak back to me. And so we got to find a way of making this show work while you're away. But yeah, it's going to be interesting to see who contacts us. And I'm sure some people will. For a 5-week stint at Radio 786 Sports. Hey, that sounds good, eh, Sabir? So, yeah, it's going to be difficult to replace you, Khalid. Actually, we can't replace you. It's a short-term contract, they say.
2: Yeah, but I don't think it's madness, like you're saying, or, you know, it's actually just pure genius, you know, at work, you know, putting up a masterclass like you did once upon a time there at Pinans, you know, that COVID drive, you know.
0: Oh, the master. They reminded us the other day.
2: Not that we forgot about it, because, I mean.
0: They reminded. Yeah, they would love to have another master class. Maybe this time a master class would be in doing a sports show on a Saturday night. With Khalid Ali. It's got to be with Khalid Ali. It cannot be alone.
2: No, Nazim White and.
0: And Khalid Ali, yeah. And my the greatest sporting analyst. Do you know, actually, you know, and this is on a serious note, I've listened to all radio stations, but there's no really sporting analyst with the knowledge of you. And that is now, I'm serious. You listen, and I always tell you, the mainstream media, and sometimes our competitors, you know, they don't have analysts who can dissect when we talk about stuff. They have preset production sheets in front of them. They can't go off the topic that easily. And I say it because it's true. Yeah. You most probably are the greatest sporting analyst in Cape Town at the moment.
2: Actually, you know, our walking sports encyclopedia. The one in the
0: World Cup,
2: yeah.
0: In warmer state, the City Bowl. Oh yeah, maybe
2: legendary.
0: Maybe I must just rephrase that. You could be the second greatest sporting analyst in Cape Town, and who works for Radio 786. But Asani, we ask Marv there. Enjoy that cook sister now, eh?
2: Big boots to fall, eh?
0: Big boots to fall. But you're doing well, Khalid, and I think you will agree. You will agree to that. Let's quickly go. Here's a WhatsApp that we missed this evening. It says, Assalam Nazim, good win for Kloof. I see Peter de Villiers is coaching at Franschhoek Rugby, so it will be interesting game next week. Hashtag Rangers for life. Well done, Rangers, unbeaten 39-34 against, like Butasani say, the team from Oranjezig. It's time we need to bring Rangers into the studio. They're just a stone throw away. Yeah. And let's talk and raise the profile of that club. But Peter de Villiers, you was with Hamad Diaz.
2: Director of coaching.
0: Yeah, and they were relegated. So
2: They were relegated. The rule changed.
0: The same with Kelder over there. I think they were also going to go down. But it's interesting to see that the former Springbok coach is down there. So looking forward to what's Kloof against Franschhoek next week. I just want to go back to Casemiro. You know, there's been lots of hype about how he loved Manchester and how the supporters and the club basically appreciate what he's done since he's come over from Real Madrid. And you sometimes think when players come from top clubs like that, they're just there for the money, not this player. We've seen it week in and week out. And I almost say that it is going to be I watched an interview with him and Rio Ferdinand the other day, and it was you almost have you always want to become a bit teary when he talks about his love for Manchester United. Just listen to this clip about Casemiro.

0: wherever you go. Thank you, Casemiro, for bringing the joy to Old Trafford. Yeah, it's sad Khalid is leaving.
1: I never... You know, I'm actually gobsmacked now because, you know, this is a man of so many talents, you know. So if it's not a cricket bat, if it's not a midfield maestro, you know...
0: I never told you about my soccer days, all of it yet.
1: Yeah, but now, you know, I never knew that where's... what's that chap from the UK? Simon Cowell. I mean...
0: Oh.
1: Do you know how much, you know, revenue the station can make of hosting idols, you know, or SA's Got Talent?
0: Yeah, they can, eh? Maybe they should have an in-house competition. I would win it hands down, you know. And I most probably have a coach that will help me with winning it also, a mentor, you know. So, quickly, we are on Manchester United, and I want to end tonight... just about United. I want to talk Formula One to you. We most probably will end with Formula One. But I think for the listeners who popped in late, and yes, we do apologize for not letting you know that we were not going to be on last week, Khalid, because people look forward to hashtag the greatest sports show on the Saturday night. That United did beat Liverpool, and it is always one of the biggest games in the world. But also after United have won... have beaten Liverpool. You know, everybody love We Never Walk Alone, but the United song, and I think this one came from the Far East of Java. That one that we started the show with, I just got a message here and says, Nazim, can you play that Manchester United song again? Because United are really the team that has lit up the Premier League. And as much as I'm an Arsenal supporter, I always say a strong United team is what world football needs. Well, if you're a Man United supporter, and if you're a Man United supporter in disguise, but you don't want to show it to your friends or your partner or anybody.
1: Is that Tassani you're referring to?
0: It could be, but Tassani, you know, the man that goes to the Emirates and then... sits with his Arsenal T-shirt on, but underneath he's got that old Manchester United sharp jersey on, because he'll always remind you about that sharp sponsored jersey, always. And sometimes you talk about that Crown Liverpool jersey as well. So he's confusing us now. But there's nothing confusing about who this song belongs to in world football.

0: Yeah, that is Casemiro. We will play that Manchester United song that is requested in a couple of minutes. But Khalid, while we wait for that song, and we'll probably play out the evening with that song, Formula One, it's been quiet because of the cancellations of the Saudi one and the Bahrain race. There's been a big almost gap between the races. The next one is the 24th of May. Is that next Sunday? The Canadian Grand Prix. We have to see where that one goes. But the one thing I said to you off air was that Max Verstappen did come good in Miami. The car was much better. I think the crash early on the race changed the whole tactic of the race for Red Bull, because he went for a tyre change and he most probably wouldn't have been able to beat these drivers who went past him, because I think he drove 34 laps on those tyres. But if the race was totally different, I think he could have challenged for a podium place. So we'll have to see how it goes in Canada. But what about Kimi Antonelli?
1: Yeah, look, the youngster, 19 years old, absolute phenomenal, you know, performance. He's won now, I think, 4 Grand Prix on the trot, you know. I think he's the only man or whatever that has won all 4 Grand Prix whilst leading from pole. So, yes, he's writing his own history and really showing George Russell, you know, that has been quite some time there at the Silver Arrows and actually keeping him in the shadow there, you know. I wonder how he's feeling as a seasoned campaigner, you know, that a youngster of 19 years young is, you know, putting him under the pump. But yeah, all credit, you know, he's top of the pops at the moment, 20-point gap over Russell. But it's nice to see even some McLarens. You could see Lando Norris, Pierre Cyrino, after they've had a couple of tweaks. And like you said, the Red Bull of Verstappen, you know, coming back into the fore. But interesting to see that if we look ahead, when I think it's when the new changes will come into play from the year 2030, 2031, inshallah, they're saying the FIA president Ben Suleiman, you know, he said, or there's talks of maybe, you know, the roar of the V8 and the V10 engines of yesteryear.
0: Yes.
1: He's a big fan of that, and you know, a lot of the pundits.
0: It's 2028, eh? Is it 20?
1: Now they're saying 2030 to 2031 might be where they could possibly bring back V8s or V10s, but that's nothing yet cast in stone yet.
0: I just want to go back to, before I'm going to give, let's stay with the points of, so there is a 20-point gap between George Russell and Kimi Antonelli. Then it's Charles Leclerc in the Ferrari on 59, Lando Norris on 51, Lewis Hamilton is on 51 as well. He's in fifth place. Oscar Piastri 43, and just see the gap here between Max Verstappen, who's seventh, and basically Kimi Antonelli. He's on 100 points, so it's a massive gap, points difference. And you know, you can't see the Mercedes Benz not being on the podium for many of the future races of the season. So you basically almost want to say it will be a miracle for Max Verstappen to even end somewhere into the three top places of Formula One this season, based on how the season is going and with all the changes. It obviously, Mercedes, Ferrari and McLaren will be always up there, depending if there is a change in the car that they give Max Verstappen for the remainder of the season. So if you look at and you know, in past years, we could determine on the venues, Grand, like Canada, Monaco, Barcelona, but because of the changes in the rules, it's very difficult now. It's and I don't like it. I still don't like it. I just feel it is, the excitement is gone. But let's hope that that Max Verstappen does perform, because I saw an article where I think it was Weber. What was the? It was his first name.
1: Mark Weber.
0: Mark Weber said that Formula One needs Max Verstappen no matter what, and even the drivers feel.
1: Lando Norris, yes, Piastri.
0: It's almost like Max is the guy that pushes them to, and everyone wants to beat him.
1: That's what they say.
0: Yeah. And then, let's hope the rules change slightly where the skill of the driver is put like all the other years. And then during this break, Max went to drive for Mercedes in these other formats of racing and on a wet track in Germany. And he said the people were in awe what he did because other cars were slowing down and Max basically showed them how to drive in wet weather. And it was a Mercedes-Benz car. So
1: read between the lines.
0: Exactly. So let's hope that Formula One stays interesting, it stays exciting, and that Max Verstappen can also bounce back, because we know, we always say it, and we almost thought we're not going to say it this evening, Khalid, but we know after that night in Abu Dhabi, we said how many fans, how many people then latch onto Formula One as the people who suddenly is interested in Formula One, and you don't want that to go away. You want the sport to stay relevant. Kimi Antonelli is doing well, but Max Verstappen is not old. We must remember that also. But hats off to Kimi Antonelli in the Mercedes-Benz. And I said to you once, I want to be half Max Verstappen and half Kimi Antonelli. I still think, but I don't think I'll go for the full Mercedes-Benz outfit, or maybe just the Mercedes-Benz cap can work, because I think he deserves the credit. You know, he's young, he's fresh, he gives Formula One a different perspective. And then also, as much as we make fun of the Labrador, Georgie Russell, he's really showing that he can race, and it's also. And you know, this is most probably the year that his chance to win a world championship, but he's now been, his challenge is his own teammate, and that's going to be interesting. Because I think if George Russell can't win it this year, with McLaren and Verstappen struggling, he's never going to win it, and to also, be honest with you.
1: Yeah, and Toto Wolff is a huge Mad Max fan.
0: Absolutely.
1: Because there was huge rumors to say that he might cross the divide and go to Silver Arrows. But then obviously, you know, George Russell signed a new contract and Antonelli is the fresh face there. So, you know, he had a contract already in place. So, yeah, as we know that Toto Wolff, you know, whenever he was interviewed, when we had the dark days of Chris Horner, you know, the former principal there, and with maybe Mad Max, you know, crossing the divide, you know, Toto Wolff hasn't yet, put those rumors to bed yet, because obviously that means to say that if an opportunity to come to sign Max Verstappen, you know, comes to the fore, there's no way that he won't go for the kill there.
0: No, absolutely. And then, Khalid, before we say goodbye, obviously, the IPL is coming to the business end now, Carl. The champions,
1: Bangalore,
0: they are still up there. Rabada's team lost tonight against the Kolkata Knight Riders, surprisingly. And suddenly the Kolkata Knight Riders keep their playoff hopes alive. We know the Mumbai Indians are 5,000 champions. They are out of the competition, although they beat the Punjab Kings, Punjab, last night.
1: They've lost like five on the trot.
0: Five on the trot, and they were unbeaten in the beginning. So it's going to be interesting to see where this is going. And I think after this weekend's games, you most probably can start saying who's going to be the playoff. And it could be that that man Kohli could lead the Bangalore champions again, back to back champions. Tomorrow, obviously, there's English Premier League. United is on at early in the day against Nottingham Forest at Old Trafford, and so many other games. But I think the one game that is very important tomorrow that everybody wants to see, because Spurs is only playing on Monday night or on Tuesday night, is Newcastle against West Ham. That is the pick of the games tomorrow. But like we said, it was all about Manchester United and also about about Scottish Kloof Rangers, who had a great win. Sorry for your team, Primrose. They are now really struggling, Khalid, to get out of the bottom there.
1: And
0: it's not getting easier. But you never know. The game of sport is of such a nature that there is ways to turn it around, and just one good win could suddenly change the fortunes of all the clubs in the different leagues of the club rugby at the moment. But a good win down at Achtertorf for Scottish Kloof Warmers after Kelsdorf has beaten Franschhoek the week prior, and Franschhoek then pits up today in Franschhoek to beat the Marties, and Scottish Kloof Warmers travel to Franschhoek next Saturday in most probably a game that they would love to win, make a 2 out of 2 and almost get them back into the top 8. They most probably will move into the top 8 if they win. They could be in the top 8 by tonight already based on other results. But interesting time. And then also the team down the road, Rangers, unbeaten. Good win against today. So there's some good rugby and some good results for the local clubs. But interesting day of sport that was happened today all over the city. And then, obviously, the Stormers, they were disappointing last night. Pirates failed to win the Premiership today by not beating Durban City. They have another chance, I think, Tuesday night, Khalid, against Orbit College.
1: Oh, that's the 23rd. That is next week.
0: Next week to win the South African PSL. Manchester United, exciting times ahead for Manchester United.
1: They're just waiting to announce officially the Carrick announcement. It's pointing towards a 2-year contract with a third year as an option. But it looks like 2 years. If he puts pen to paper, well, it's only a matter of time. Not if, but when.
0: Yeah, and I see a WhatsApp coming through. United supporters, I say, please end off with the song you started the show with. Well, that means only one thing. We need to say goodbye while we're going to play out with the Man United song and celebrate that victory over Liverpool Football Club 2 weeks ago. 3-2 at the Theatre of Dreams. Khalid Ali, it's been an absolute pleasure having you in the studio again tonight. Another couple of weeks before you'll be away for about more than a month. And I can't wait to have you back in July again. But for now, I'll tell you all about your replacement that hopefully we'll sign next week. To maybe they should come into the studio while you're here, and that is actually the best way to get them into the thick of things. Shabir Jacobs, shukran so much to our technician for bringing another wonderful show wherever you are this evening in the world. I sincerely hope that you have enjoyed an absolutely great evening with us as we brought you up to date what's happening in the world of sport. So from me, your host Nazim White, and the entire Sports Desk crew, we say assalamu alaikum wa rahmatullahi wa barakatuh. Until next time, it's goodbye.

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1: So I want to welcome you all tonight to this very special webinar as we are about to embark on the 10 most important days of the year. And I could probably repeat that like five times until inshallah ta'ala it just settles in our minds. The 10 most important days of the year are around the corner. They start this weekend, bi'idhnillahi ta'ala. And unlike Ramadan, where you have so many Ramadan prep webinars, where you have so much preparation in the month of Sha'ban before you go into Ramadan, these 10 days largely catch us by surprise. And because of the lack of events in the masajid and so many other things, we don't do right by them. And I hope inshallah ta'ala that for this particular webinar, we're not just going to go through the virtues of these 10 days, bi'idhnillahi ta'ala, but very practically how to make the most of these 10 days, inshallah ta'ala. And of course, I've done a series on the virtues of the Hijjah before, but this, bi'idhnillahi ta'ala, will be a very, a very in-depth and practical way to approach these 10 days, inshallah ta'ala, with a game plan for us to really get close to Allah subhanahu wa ta'ala and make the most of the barakah, the blessings of these 10 days. Let's get to the topic, bi'idhnillahi ta'ala, and let's talk for a moment about the virtues of these 10 days before we get into the specific practices that we learn from the Prophet sallallahu alaihi wasallam and from the Salaf and from the pious predecessors about how to make the most of these 10 days. The most famous reference to these days is in Surah Al-Fajr, where Allah subhanahu wa ta'ala says, وَالْفَجْرِ وَلَيَالٍ عَشْرٍ. Allah subhanahu wa ta'ala swears by Al-Fajr, He swears by the dawn, and then He swears by these 10 nights. And then Allah subhanahu wa ta'ala goes on to say, وَالْفَجْرِ وَلَيَالٍ عَشْرٍ وَالشَّفْعِ وَالْوَتْرِ وَاللَّيْلِ إِذَا يَسْرٍ. Allah subhanahu wa ta'ala swears by particularly the day of sacrifice, the 10th of Dhul-Hijjah, as well as Al-Watr, which is the odd day, which is Arafah. And Allah subhanahu wa ta'ala swears by the last part of the night. According to some of the scholars, these 10 refer to the last 10 nights of Ramadan. And that is a weak opinion, or a minor opinion, I should say. Another group of scholars, they say that these 10 refer to the 10 of Dhul-Hijjah, but the days of Dhul-Hijjah, the best 10 days of the year, are the 10 days of Dhul-Hijjah. The best 10 nights of the year are the last 10 nights of Ramadan. So again, this is a way of reconciling the virtues of the last 10 nights of Ramadan as the best nights of the year, whereas when we talk about the best 10 days of the year, they are the first 10 days of Dhul-Hijjah. And some scholars said, actually, the 10 days of Dhul-Hijjah are superior to the last 10 of Ramadan, both the day and the night. So pay attention to that. A group of scholars said, once again, that the 10 of Dhul-Hijjah are superior to the 10 of Ramadan, the last 10 of Ramadan, both their days and their nights. So what you can derive from that, of course, is that this is a special season that Allah subhanahu wa ta'ala is mentioning to us. And the scholars talk about the way that Allah situates it in these verses, that Allah subhanahu wa ta'ala is speaking about the most blessed times of the day, the most blessed times of the year, and the most blessed times of the night, so that we can pay attention to these lost opportunities. The best time of the day is Al-Fajr. The Prophet sallallahu alaihi wasallam teaches us in multiple narrations that the best sunnah is the sunnah of Fajr, the two rak'ahs before Fajr. They're better than the world and everything in it, the Prophet sallallahu alaihi wasallam said, just to pray those two rak'ahs before Fajr. He would not lose the sunnah of Fajr, even when he was traveling, sallallahu alaihi wasallam. And then if a person wakes up and they pray their Fajr on time, and especially in jama'ah with a good wudu, paying attention to Allah subhanahu wa ta'ala, paying attention to the recitation, the witnessed recitation, mashhud, that the angels come and witness that recitation at the time of Fajr, the angels of the day and the angels of the night listening to the long recitation of Fajr. If a person starts off their day with that ibadah, with that act of worship, then the rest of the day is going to be blessed. Okay, so if you start off right, the rest of it is going to be right, bi'idhnillahi ta'ala. And then the Prophet ﷺ taught us, بُرِكَ لِأُمَّتِي فِي بُكُورِهَا. Allah has blessed my ummah in its early hours. That if a person worships Allah subhanahu wa ta'ala in the early hours, and if a person gets to work in the early hours, they will find barakah, they will find blessing in everything that they do early on. So as an ummah of Muhammad sallallahu alayhi wa sallam, we are mourning people. Okay? Not mourning with a U, mourning as in the subuh, as in the early part of the day. That is the best time of the day. And notice that there is a virtue in starting off the day that well, in that it casts blessing on the entirety of the day. Dhul-Hijjah is the last month of the year, and we go into the first month of Muharram, and it casts the goodness of everything that you could have gained of that year to the next year, bi-idhnillahi ta'ala. So Allah subhanahu wa ta'ala emphasizes the blessed part of the day being al-fajr. And then Allah subhanahu wa ta'ala emphasizes the best 10 days of the year, that if a person makes the most of these 10 days, that it will bring back everything good that was done for the previous year, and bi-idhnillahi ta'ala, it will cast the barakah, will cast the blessing of the year to come as well. And Allah subhanahu wa ta'ala mentions the best time of those 10 days, which is al-shafi'i wal-watr, the 10th of Dhul-Hijjah being the day of the sacrifice, and then of course, al-watr, the best day of the 10 days, the best day of the year, which is the day of Arafah. Allah subhanahu wa ta'ala swears by it. وَاللَّيْلِ إِذَا يَسْرِ. And then Allah subhanahu wa ta'ala swears by the night as it is departing. If a person misses the entire night in prayer, if they're not able to wake up except for a few moments, if they are not able to remember Allah subhanahu wa ta'ala except for a few moments, let it be in those precious minutes before Fajr. وَاللَّيْلِ إِذَا يَسْرِ. That is the time where those who prayed all night or those who prayed for a significant portion of the night seek forgiveness from Allah subhanahu wa ta'ala for any shortcomings that they had in their prayer. And that is the time of the night where those who wake up seek forgiveness from Allah subhanahu wa ta'ala for not praying for a longer portion. But that is the most blessed time of the night. And so Allah subhanahu wa ta'ala swears by these times. And it's very important to also pay attention here, by the way, that a lot of people miss out on these times because these are times where, despite their blessing, most people are inactive. Despite their blessing, most people are inactive. And so most people don't do anything after Fajr, right? And if you're not Muslim, you likely sleep through Fajr, right? But most Muslims will go back to sleep after Fajr, for example, right? And that's not inherently sinful, but it's a blessed time to take advantage of, especially the moments after Fajr. It's okay to sleep if you want after that, but make sure that you pray Fajr right and that you do the adhkar, the morning remembrances after Salat al-Fajr at least. And the last part of the night, of course, most people sleep through that part of the night as well. And when it comes to these 10 days, you know, when Ramadan comes around in particular, we talk about how Sha'ban is lost between two sacred months or two special months, not sacred in the sense of the sanctified way in which Allah subhanahu wa ta'ala speaks about al-Ashhur al-Haram, but two special months, months where it's very easy for us to lose sight of things. Rajab being one of the sanctified months, and Ramadan, of course, being the greatest month of the year, and you have Sha'ban that gets lost in between and people become heedless in regards to it. When it comes to these 10 days are the best 10 days of the year, yet still people do not take full advantage of these 10 days. And also it's important to mention here, by the way, someone might say, well, how come Allah subhanahu wa ta'ala said the 10 nights, walayalin ashr, instead of ayyamin ashr? Why did Allah swear by nights instead of days? And some of the scholars mention that in the Quran, ayyam and layal are interchangeable. Days and nights are interchangeable. And we see that in the story of Zakariya alayhi salam, where Allah subhanahu wa ta'ala, when he gives him the oath of silence for 3 days, in one part Allah subhanahu wa ta'ala mentions thalathata ayyam, 3 days. And in one part Allah subhanahu wa ta'ala mentions 3 nights to show that they are interchangeable. And some of the scholars, they say that layal refers to, you know, a time of sincerity, right? A time of sincerity. SubhanAllah, this is, of course, just some of the wisdoms and the reflections that you'll find from some of the mufassirin, that generally speaking, the night refers to secrecy and a time where a person is with their Lord, where they have an opportunity to shine and to connect to their Lord under the cover of the night. Whereas ayyam is a time to proudly proclaim the remembrance of Allah subhanahu wa ta'ala and to work the deeds that are pleasing to Allah subhanahu wa ta'ala, especially as they involve society around you. So it is the 10 days of Dhul-Hijjah, according to the majority of scholars, as we said. And it is, of course, that Allah subhanahu wa ta'ala has made it so that Arafah is the best day. And then after Arafah, the 10th day, which is the day of Eid, the day of the sacrifice, is the second best day of these 10 days of Dhul Hijjah. Now, we already know that these days connect to Ibrahim alayhi salam. This is a Eid that inherently commemorates Ibrahim alayhi salam. But it also is a time in which Musa alayhi salam was guided to, according to most of the ulama, where Allah subhanahu wa ta'ala says, وَوَاعَدْنَا مُوسَى ثَلَاثِينَ لَيْلَةً وَأَتْمَمْنَاهَا بِعَشْرٍ 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the term of his Lord was completed as 40 nights. And what this is speaking about, according to the majority of the scholars, is that Musa alayhi salam's 40 days included the 30 days of Dhul Qa'dah, and then Allah subhanahu wa ta'ala commanded him to complete another 10, hence it would coincide with the 10 of Dhul Hijjah. And this is similar to how all of the holy books were revealed in Ramadan, according to the Prophet sallallahu alaihi wasallam, whether it was the Torah or the Injil or the Zabur, all of these books were revealed in Ramadan in a way that coincided with Ramadan. Likewise, in this situation, while it might not have been called Dhul Hijjah, it was a time that coincided with Dhul Hijjah in regards to Musa alayhi salam's blessed extra 10 days. And the day that Allah subhanahu wa ta'ala spoke to Musa alayhi salam was Yawm al-Nahr, was the day that we commemorate as well. And of course, when we go to, through the process of Hajj, may Allah subhanahu wa ta'ala allow us to go through that process in our lifetimes once again, or for the first time, and let it be accepted and sincere, Allahumma ameen, that we are commemorating, of course, the time where Allah subhanahu wa ta'ala took the covenant from Adam alayhi salam, and the time that Ibrahim alayhi salam prayed to Allah subhanahu wa ta'ala, and the time that Allah spoke directly to Musa alayhi salam once again, and the time that our Prophet sallallahu alayhi wasallam was blessed with so much, and we can connect to Allah subhanahu wa ta'ala and go back to our origin. So this is a time that brings us to the prophets of Allah as well, brings us to Ibrahim alayhi salam, and it brings us to Musa alayhi salam. Now, before we get to the best good deeds to do in these days, the best good deeds to do in these days, I want us to pay very close attention to the warning of Al-Hafidh Ibn Rajab, rahimahullah ta'ala, where he says, احذروا المعاصي في الأشهر الحرام. Be careful when it comes to committing sins in the sacred months. The sacred months being Rajab, Dhul Qa'dah, Dhul Hijjah, and Muharram, the sacred months. Be careful from committing sins in these times, because verily it prohibits

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When Allah subhanahu wa ta'ala is descending this much mercy upon us, and especially in the sanctified months, and what makes these months sanctified? 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That the Prophet sallallahu alaihi wasallam said, your blood, your money, your honor are sacred to one another, more sacred to one another, meaning they are forbidden to one another. In the same way that Allah subhanahu wa ta'ala has sanctified this month, this day, and this place, right? They are sanctified months. So be very careful from undertaking any type of venture or doing anything or saying anything that would violate the sanctified places and the sanctified honor and the sanctified things of Allah subhanahu wa ta'ala. Because that could deprive you of all of the rahmah, all of the mercy that comes in these times. And so just like when we talk about Ramadan, where when Allah gives you a great opportunity and the good deeds are multiplied, the sins in those times are also multiplied. Think about the person that is in Hajj, right? A person fighting in ihram, okay, in the area of tawaf, right? We know, you know, just imagine a person, subhanAllah, doing something that might be, you know, acceptable social practice, but they're in Hajj, okay? They're sitting in Arafah, or they're in Mina, or they're doing tawaf around the Kaaba. And these things would bother anybody, right? Because we'd say, don't you know where you are? Because we see the physical dimensions of where they are, okay? We can see the ihram, we can see the Kaaba, we can see Arafah. And so when someone starts being foul, when people start arguing and fighting, then it automatically, you know, causes everyone else to pause and say, whoa, calm down. You know, don't you realize where you are? Because we see the physical dimensions. But the spiritual dimensions of this time period, right, are also overbearing to a point that, you know, we should be very careful and imagine ourselves constantly in this place to not do anything that would deprive us of the mercy of Allah subhanahu wa ta'ala. So just as the good deeds are multiplied, the sins could also be multiplied if we don't pay attention, especially the sins that involve what Allah has sanctified of other people. So social media, you know, you can either stay on it or not stay on it, whatever it may be. And that could be your WhatsApp, that could be your chat groups, whatever it may be. Be very careful. Your conversations, the things that you are saying. And just like when we talk about Ramadan, that the number one way to ensure that you get the blessings of Ramadan is to not do the things that would cause your Ramadan to be invalidated. So when you think about your fasting, right, what's the first thing when you think about fasting? It's restraining yourself from food, drink, and from desire, or from intimacy specifically, right? And that's so that your fasting can just be valid. Then, of course, restraining yourself from backbiting and gossip and from doing sinful things, right? So the same way that we approach Ramadan, let's approach Dhul Hijjah as well, okay? In these sacred months, which by the way, even now it's Dhul Qa'dah, it is a sacred month, but the most sacred of the sacred months is coming, which is Dhul Hijjah. So be very careful not to do anything to deprive yourself of the reward of Allah subhanahu wa ta'ala before you start thinking about the best good deeds to do. So the best good thing that you could do in Dhul Hijjah is to not sin, and particularly to not harm anyone else, because that's where the Prophet sallallahu alaihi wasallam specifically warned us. Now, let's get to the best good deeds, inshallah ta'ala. So all of that is an introduction to the hadith that we will be speaking about today, inshallah ta'ala, and constructing a plan for ourselves, inshallah ta'ala, as to the best good deeds that we could do. The most famous hadith in this regard is the hadith of Abdullah ibn Abbas radiallahu ta'ala anhuma, that the Prophet sallallahu alaihi wasallam said, مَا مِنْ أَيَّامِ الْعَمَلُ الصَّالِحُ فِيهِنَّ أَحَبُّ إِلَى اللَّهِ مِنْ هَذِهِ الْأَيَّامِ الْعَشْرِ. 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They said, O Messenger of Allah, not even jihad fi sabilillah. And, you know, think about the context. These are people who, you know, are sitting with the Prophet sallallahu alaihi wasallam, and every single one of them has some wound from a battle that they served alongside the Prophet sallallahu alaihi wasallam, right? So, you know, or they've lost people that they love. So everyone sitting with the Prophet sallallahu alaihi wasallam when he says,

this is a veteran of Badr or a veteran of Uhud or has at least, you know, strove in the Khandaq, you know, where their lives were put on the line for the sake of Allah and the Messenger sallallahu alaihi wasallam. So he said, Ya Rasulullah, wal al jihadu fi sabilillah, not even all this that we've been through and what our families have suffered as a result of it. The Prophet says, wal al jihadu fi sabilillah illa rajulun kharaja bi nafsihi wa malihi falam yarji' min dhalika bi shay'. Except for, the Prophet said, not even al jihadu fi sabilillah, except for a person who goes out with their self and with their wealth and does not return from that with anything. Now, the short version of this, or to understand this, is that the answer of the Prophet ﷺ is saying, not even al-jihadu fi sabilillah surpasses the deeds that are done in these 10 days. But what we go through when we actually start to dig deep into what the Prophet ﷺ is telling us with this hadith, you know, there are multiple ahadith where the Prophet ﷺ says that doing such and such is better than the world and everything in it. So for example, we mentioned the sunnah of Fajr, that خَيْرُ مِنَ الدُّنْيَا وَمَا فِيهَا. It is better than the dunya and everything in it. Meaning if all you got from this dunya, in terms of al-kasb, in terms of earning, is these two rak'ahs of Fajr and you did not earn any other wealth in this life except to sustain yourself, then what you earned of those two rak'ahs of Fajr on top of your obligations is better than the dunya and everything that is within it. Similarly, the Prophet ﷺ mentioned that if Allah guides someone on your hand, da'wah fi sabilillah, calling to Allah subhanahu wa ta'ala, if Allah guides someone on your hand, then that is better than the dunya and everything that is in it. And there are other ahadith where the Prophet ﷺ will talk about the superiority of certain athkar, of certain forms of remembrance. So khayrun min ad-dunya wa ma fiha, better than the dunya and everything in it, meaning if that is all that you attain of reward, then that is enough. That's enough of a portfolio to meet Allah subhanahu wa ta'ala with, and no wealth in the world would be more beloved. So when the Prophet sallallahu alaihi wasallam says, not even al-jihadu fi sabilillah, except for a person who literally lost everything in the process, right? All of their wealth, all of their lives, everything, then that is similar to the Prophet ﷺ saying, better than the dunya and everything that is within it. So these deeds are better than the other deeds and everything within them. And so that is, you know, a very special way of the Prophet ﷺ alluding to this hadith. And some of the scholars say, you know, the fact that Allah subhanahu wa ta'ala has legislated Hajj in these times. I'm going to keep on saying it. May Allah grant us an accepted Hajj. Allahumma ameen. Is so blessed in and of itself. That's a mercy in and of itself from Allah subhanahu wa ta'ala. Because when you go to Hajj, what are you doing? You're remembering Allah. You're in Medina or Mecca, especially for the first 10 of Dhul Hijjah. You're in a state of remembrance of Allah subhanahu wa ta'ala. And so Allah is multiplying your deeds because you're in the best place at the best time. May Allah grant that to us. Allahumma ameen. So these deeds are more beloved to Allah subhanahu wa ta'ala than any other deeds. There is a chapter in At-Tirmidhi, Bab ma ja'a fil 'amali fi ayyam al-'ashr, the chapter of that which has come in regards to al-ayyam al-'ashr, in regards to the 10 days. And I want to mention the other hadith that is narrated here because it gets spread around sometimes. And that is the hadith that At-Tirmidhi actually puts in this chapter, where Abu Hurairah radiallahu ta'ala anhu narrated that the Prophet sallallahu alaihi wasallam said, ma min ayyam أَحَبُّ إِلَى اللَّهِ أَنْ يُتَعَبَّدَ لَهُ فِيهَا مِنْ عَشْرِ ذِي الْحِجَّةِ, that there are no 10 days more beloved to Allah that he be worshipped in them than the 10 days of the Hijjah. And then the Prophet ﷺ in this narration goes on to say, يَعْدِلُ صِيَامُ كُلِّ يَوْمٍ مِنْهَا بِصِيَامِ سَنَةٍ وَقِيَامُ كُلِّ لَيْلَةٍ مِنْهَا بِقِيَامِ لَيْلَةِ الْقَدْرِ, that fasting every day of them is equivalent to fasting an entire year, and standing every night of them is equivalent to Laylatul Qadr, is equivalent to the night of Al-Qadr. Now this hadith, though it is narrated by At-Tirmidhi in this chapter, it is a weak hadith, it has a weak chain. So I mention it to say that it has a weak chain. However, why would Imam At-Tirmidhi rahimahullah ta'ala put it here, and why would the scholars still mention it? To just talk about the virtues of these days and of these nights, of course, but we know that other evidences point to the superiority of Laylatul Qadr as the greatest night of the year. But just to say, subhanAllah, how emphasized these days were and these nights were to the Muslims
And an authentic hadith, the Prophet ﷺ said, as narrated from Abd al-Rahman ibn Abi Bakrah, from his father, radiallahu ta'ala anhu, the Prophet ﷺ said, Shahra, the two days, the 2 months of Eid, la yanqusan, that are never reduced in their reward, even if they are only 29 days, Ramadan with Dhul-Hijjah, the month of Ramadan and the month of Dhul-Hijjah. So these 2 months, there is a reason why Allah subhanahu wa ta'ala put the Eids in these 2 months. Of course, the Eid of Ramadan, it is still the month of Eid, even though Eid is technically the ushering in of Shawwal, because the Eid of Shawwal commemorates the month of Ramadan. Likewise, the Eid of Dhul-Hijjah commemorates the first 10 days. فَبِذَٰلِكَ فَلْيَفْرَحُوا, and that is where the believers find their goodness. And so these are the months in which we celebrate the mercy of Allah subhanahu wa ta'ala. Now, Ibn Hajar rahimahullah ta'ala, he points to something that's very powerful here, that all of the good deeds are combined in these 10 days, and that is not the case for any other 10 days of the year. Meaning what? The five pillars of Islam, all of them are emphasized in these 10 days, and you cannot say that about any other 10 days of the year. What is it? La ilaha illallah, Muhammadun Rasulullah. The best dhikr, the best form of remembrance on the day of Arafah, which we'll talk about in some detail. La ilaha illallah, right? So the shahada, the salah is emphasized in this time, of course, as well. We find that siyam, fasting, is emphasized in this time as well. We find that as-sadaqah, charity, is emphasized in this time as well. And of course, it is the only time where hajj is legislated, right? There are no other times of the year where you can do hajj. This is the only time that you could do hajj. And of course, it was in these 10 days that Allah subhanahu wa ta'ala, al-yawma akmaltu lakum dinakum, that Allah subhanahu wa ta'ala perfected our religion for us, right? And completed his favor upon us. It was within these 10 days. And so Ibn Hajar rahimahullah ta'ala is saying, there are no 10 days of the year where all five pillars, right, come into conversation with one another, come into practice of one another, and all of the good deeds are combined within these 10 days. So then comes the question, which good deeds should we do? And notice that the Prophet sallallahu alaihi wasallam left the hadith very general for us. It's very general, right? In Ramadan, you immediately know, okay, I need to do, you know, or try to attempt a khatim of Quran or some sort of recitation, recital of a large portion of the Quran and some reflection upon the Quran. I know that I have taraweeh at night, right? Along with the fasting. I know that sadaqah is going to be emphasized. You know, you're going to see all of the fundraisers, even if they're virtual, within Ramadan. So Ramadan has a lot more structure to it. But the good deeds here are left general. And as we said, most people, because of the lack of the ceremonious type of feeling around the 10 days of the Dhul-Hijjah, will neglect these days, right? The Prophet ﷺ left them general, and that is where the ulama say the mercy of Allah subhanahu wa ta'ala is in that it is left general in this regard. Okay? Any good deeds that you can do, diversify your good deeds within these 10 days. Number one, don't lose your obligations. Okay? So, al-amal as-salih, first and foremost, the good deeds include your obligations, your fajr. Don't miss fajr in those days. If you can pray fajr and jama'ah every single day of those 10 days, then do so. If you can do, the remembrance of Allah subhanahu wa ta'ala after fajr until salat al-duha in those 10 days, do so. Don't miss isha and jama'ah in these 10 days in particular. So the obligations that are to be undertaken in these 10 days are greater than the obligations that are undertaken throughout the year. It's a time to increase in your nawafil, a time to increase in your good deeds in general, your voluntary good deeds. And really, you know, the first advice that I want to give here is capture your Ramadan goals again. We made all of these promises in Ramadan. We made all of these Ramadan resolutions. And we definitely, you know, to some extent, have missed some of it, right? A lot of us, you know, made these promises to Allah subhanahu wa ta'ala or promises to ourselves that we're going to start doing certain things. And we slacked off perhaps after Ramadan. Dhul-Hijjah is close enough to Ramadan to where you still have an element of that where you can recapture it. And so if you are sad over what you missed in Ramadan,
This is the best time to make tawbah to Allah subhanahu wa ta'ala. The best time to repent to Allah. The best time to say, you know what? That obligation that I struggled with, that I was going to start doing in Ramadan, and I was not able to do so, I got weak. Let me try to do it again in Dhul Hijjah, and let me try to make it permanent this time. This is the time if your Quran has collected dust since, or your Quran app has not been reopened since Ramadan. This is the time to say, you know what? Let me get back to my recitation of the Quran. So use Dhul Hijjah to recapture Ramadan. Use Dhul Hijjah to recapture Ramadan. Go right back to your Ramadan goals. Go back to what worked. Go back to what didn't work. And adjust yourself for these 10 days as well. So, you know, one easy way to think about the recitation of the Quran, for example, is to actually take a third of your Ramadan recitation and set that as a goal for your 10 days of Dhul Hijjah. So if you did a khatam of the Quran in Ramadan, then say that I'm going to do one third, I'm going to do 10 juz of the Quran inshaAllah ta'ala in these 10 days. Or whatever it may be. Maybe you want to do more than that. But the point is that use Ramadan to launch your Dhul Hijjah bi'idhnillahi ta'ala, especially since it's not that far away. What are some other things that we take from the Salaf in this regard, from the pious predecessors in this regard? So let's think very practically. Sa'id ibn Jubayr radiallahu ta'ala anhu, who narrates from Ibn Abbas radiallahu ta'ala anhuma, the famous hadith about the 10 of Dhul Hijjah, the one where the Prophet sallallahu alayhi wa sallam said that there are no 10 days in which the deeds are more beloved to Allah subhanahu wa ta'ala than these 10 days. Sa'id ibn Jubayr says that Ibn Abbas radiallahu ta'ala anhuma used to become so busy in these 10 days with good deeds that no one would see him until the day of Eid. Now, what does this speak to? Khalwa, being secluded with Allah subhanahu wa ta'ala. He became inaccessible in these 10 days. Ibn Abbas radiallahu ta'ala anhuma, who was a very accessible person, the scholar of this ummah, for these 10 days, he intentionally became very inaccessible because he was busy with Allah subhanahu wa ta'ala. Now I know, subhanAllah, as Ramadan comes around, you always have people talking about, I'm going to log off of social media for the next 30 days, see you after Ramadan, or I'm going to reduce it significantly. That cancel certain invitations, that cancel certain things that would require them

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3: To spend too much time away from those periods of seclusion. These are 10 days of long seclusion. I'tikaf, in your own home, perhaps, right? In the masjid or in your own home. But these are 10 days of seclusion. If there are any 10 days that you want to sort of cut off, disconnect from others so that you can focus bidnillahi ta'ala until the moment of Eid, these are the 10 days to do so. Because the most powerful manifestation of a hadith is to look at the companion who narrated the hadith, how they acted upon that hadith. So this is the first thing, disconnect, right? That is the most prominent feature of the narrator of the hadith that will be on all of the infographics and that will go around on all of the images throughout the next few days. Disconnect so that you can connect to Allah subhanahu wa ta'ala. Then we go into the next ibadah, fasting. Not just fasting the day of Arafah, but fasting some of the first 9 days other than Arafah. So you have the first to the eighth. Obviously, you can't fast on the day of Eid. Fasting some of those days as well. There's a narration that the Prophet ﷺ, it's an authentic narration, he used to fast the first 9 days of the Hijjah and the day of Ashura and 3 days each month and the first Monday of the month and 2 Thursdays as well. This is a hadith that's narrated by An-Nasa'i and Abu Dawood. It's an authentic hadith. And there's a narration from Aisha radiallahu ta'ala anha that the Prophet ﷺ would not fast all of the first 9 days. Okay? And the reconciliation of that is that the Prophet ﷺ did not fast all of the first 9 days, but he fasted a significant portion of them. So how can you approach that? Combine the intentions of Monday and Thursday, for example. Okay? And if you can do more, then do more bi'idhnillahi ta'ala. Think about, you know, what are 3 or 4 days that I can take, or even 2 days other than Arafah, that I will fast in these first 10 of Dhul Hijjah and implement that bidnillahi ta'ala if you can. So that's something that we also take from the practice of the Prophet sallallahu alaihi wasallam and the early Muslims. And of course, you know, the fasting of the day of Arafah and Ashura in particular equal 3 years of fasting, because the Prophet sallallahu alaihi wasallam, he taught us that when a person fasts the day of Arafah, then it equals a year of fasting before and a year after. And when a person fasts the day of Ashura, then it is, in regards to that present year. So what we find is that, you know, one of the blessings of this is that Muharram is the first month after Dhul Hijjah. And so if you think about a person fasting Arafah the year before and the year after counted, then that would refer to the year before that Dhul Hijjah, okay, and the year after. And so that's 2 years. And then you move into the next year of Ashura, and what that will cover is the previous year of Dhul Hijjah, okay? So if you're in 1444 Arafah and you fast, then you have the reward of 1443 and you have the reward of 1445. And then if you move into 1445, which is Muharram, the first month of the year, and you fast Ashura, and the Prophet ﷺ said that expiates the sins of the previous year, then that takes care of 1444 as well. So it spans 3 years of fasting within those 2 days. And for those sisters in particular, or brothers that might be ill, that cannot fast that day for any reason whatsoever, Rasulullah sallallahu alaihi wasallam said, whoever misses a good deed that they would have normally done due to a illness or due to some sort of travel, which of course means anything that is out of their hands, Allah subhanahu wa ta'ala will write it down for them as if they performed it in full. So if you can't fast that day and you would have fasted that day, then take comfort in knowing that Allah subhanahu wa ta'ala has written down that day for you, bi'idhnillahi ta'ala, and instead use the day in dua and use the day in still doing the other forms of honoring that day, bi'idhnillahi ta'ala. So fasting is something that is legislated throughout the first 9 days of Dhul-Hijjah. Now, as for the forms of dhikr, in one narration, which is also sahih, the Prophet ﷺ said, there are no days in which good deeds are greater. أَعْظَمُ عِنْدَ اللَّهِ وَلَا أَحَبُّ إِلَيْهِ. 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So increase within these 10 days of takbir and tahmid, or tahleel and takbir and tahmid, saying la ilaha illallah, Allahu Akbar, alhamdulillah, and subhanallah. Now the Prophet ﷺ here is stressing quantity. Of course, quality is important, but the Prophet ﷺ here is stressing quantity in the sense of keep yourself engaged with these forms of dhikr. You can't do that if you're engaged too much with other people. And so take the advice of Ibn Abbas radiallahu ta'ala anhuma and carve out some personal time for yourself. And even if you're around people, lots of dhikr and the azkar that are familiar to us. When you're walking between places, you know, when we talk about the last 10 nights of Ramadan, we always tell people that even when you're getting up to go get your suhoor or to do something else, keep yourself in a state of dhikr. When I have my hujjaj in Arafah, I always tell them, like, look, the lines are long for the bathrooms in Arafah, okay? Even when you're standing in line, keep yourself in dhikr. Don't just take a break, say, all right, let me go ahead and just start having a conversation. No, those are precious hours. Keep yourself engaged and busy in dhikr. And subhanAllah, what we find is an authentic hadith that Ibn Umar radiallahu ta'ala anhuma and Abu Huraira radiallahu ta'ala anhu, that they used to go through the marketplace throughout the first 10 days of Dhul-Hijjah. This is a lost sunnah. And they would shout out takbir. They would shout out Allahu Akbar, Allahu Akbar, Allahu Akbar, prompting the people, even as they were in the marketplace, to say Allahu Akbar. Please don't walk into a shopping mall and start shouting Allahu Akbar. This is a sunnah that we take the best from, inshallah ta'ala, for ourselves to remind the Muslims, remind the believers throughout these 10 days. So when you're about to get into an argument with your spouse or you're in your home, remind them, Allahu Akbar, Allahu Akbar, Allahu Akbar. These are days of takbir. These are days of tahreel. These are days of tahmeed. These are days of praising Allah subhanahu wa ta'ala. Not just the day of Eid, but throughout the first 10 days, the sahaba would prompt one another and remind one another. If you want to make this a time, if you are with your family, bi'idhnillahi ta'ala, or even with friends, whoever it may be, but reminding people, inshallah ta'ala, hey, let's do this, inshallah ta'ala. Let's prompt one another to remember Allah subhanahu wa ta'ala. And imagine, you know, I always like to cast this time on Hajj because, you know, it's just the easiest way, again, to take the physical dimensions of Hajj and to think about the spiritual dimensions of the Hijjah since they're so connected. When you're in a bus that is on its way to the Kaaba, and you're in Ihram, and there are people that are doing talbiyah throughout, labbaik Allahumma labbaik, that is a game changer. That keeps everyone engaged and reminded to keep on doing so. It's just, subhanAllah, a natural function of us that, you know, even if I'm half asleep and I see someone next to me and they're going, labbaik Allahumma labbaik, labbaik la sharika laka labbaik, then I'll start doing it as well. Because that's how we are as human beings. And so the Sahaba were prompting one another with dhikr within these first 10 days. And subhanAllah, you know, we find that this was the gift that Ibrahim alayhi salam taught our Prophet sallallahu alayhi wasallam for our ummah. When Rasulullah sallallahu alayhi wasallam met Ibrahim alayhi salam, since we're commemorating both of them, alayhim as-salatu was-salam, in these days, When Muhammad sallallahu alayhi wa sallam met Ibrahim alayhi salam, and Ibrahim alayhi salam said to him, "Ya Muhammad sallallahu alayhi wa sallam, give my salam to your ummah." Ibrahim alayhi salam sent salam to us. Wa alayka salam, ya Nabi Allah. He sent salam to us. And he said, "And tell them that Jannah has this vast plain and pure soil and sweet water." So Jannah is a beautiful, plain, leveled land. Its soil is pure. Its water is sweet. And you grow plants in that soil by saying what? Subhanallah, alhamdulillah, la ilaha illallah, Allahu Akbar. Every time you say that, your land in Jannah is increasing in real estate and in value because the trees are popping up in al-Jannah for you. Every time you say, Subhanallah, alhamdulillah, la ilaha illallah, Allahu Akbar. That's in normal times. What about then in the best 10 days of the year where they are days of barakah, days where deeds are multiplied? So keep yourself busy. Subhanallah, alhamdulillah, la ilaha illallah, Allahu Akbar. Subhanallah, alhamdulillah, la ilaha illallah, Allahu Akbar. Look, the simplest way that I can give you, inshallah ta'ala, is take a number for each one of those adhkar. And of course, the things that are, you know, done on regular days. So for example, 100 times each one of these forms of dhikr, right? If you can do 100, do 100. If you can make it 200, do 200. If for the sake of these days, you say, I'm going to make them 1,000 each, inshallah ta'ala, but I'm going to put a number on myself, and then I'm going to try to do even more than that number, bi'idhnillahi ta'ala, then do so, because these are the best days of the year to do so, bi'idhnillahi ta'ala. Subhanallah, walhamdulillah, wa la ilaha illallah, wallahu akbar. Keep on doing so, bi'idhnillahi ta'ala. Now, when we get to the day of Arafah in particular, walhajju Arafah, hajj is Arafah. Just like, you know, the Prophet ﷺ said, an-nadmu tawbah, wa-du'a hul ibadah, that regret is repentance and supplication is worship. Arafah is the core of hajj, and Arafah is the core of the hijjah. So Arafah is the best day of hajj. It is the most fundamental and most important pillar of the hajj, and it is the most important day of the days of the hijjah. Allah subhanahu wa ta'ala gives us 8 days to prepare ourselves for that day. And just like the hijjaj go out to Mina for Yawm al-Tarwiyah to rest even their camels, to rest everything for that momentous day of Arafah, the 8 days prior are to get our souls ready, rested, rejuvenated for that day of Arafah. And the Prophet ﷺ says to us that there's no day in which Allah subhanahu wa ta'ala sets free more souls from the fire than on the day of Arafah. On that day, Allah subhanahu wa ta'ala draws near to the earth in a way that befits him, and he exhibits his benevolence, and he remarks to the angels, he boasts to the angels, "Ma arada ha'ula," what is it that these servants of mine desire when they're coming out to make dua to Allah subhanahu wa ta'ala in this regard? The people are calling upon Allah subhanahu wa ta'ala in different languages, all in one valley, and of course around the world as well. And Allah subhanahu wa ta'ala calls the angels to bear witness that he has forgiven them. May Allah make us all amongst those that are forgiven. Subhanallah, the benefits of the hajj and the du'as at Arafah are for the whole ummah. They're for the whole ummah, right? Allah forgives everyone as a result of that, and the barakah of those du'as reaches the entire ummah. And so this is a time for us to remember our brothers and sisters in Palestine, to remember our brothers and sisters in Syria and Yemen, to remember our brothers and sisters from the Uyghurs and from the Rohingya, to remember our brothers and sisters in Ethiopia, to remember our brothers and sisters that are struggling all around the world, bi'idhnillahi ta'ala. This is the time for us to remember them, inshallah ta'ala, in our du'as, as we always should remember them. But the benefits of this day reach everyone. So this is a day of du'a. What is it to be found within that du'a? Well, first and foremost, a tawbah. Renew your covenant with Allah subhanahu wa ta'ala. The day of Arafah is a day of covenants. Okay, it's the day of the initial covenant with Allah subhanahu wa ta'ala. So renew your covenant with Allah subhanahu wa ta'ala. And that's why the Prophet sallallahu alaihi wasallam said it's the worst day of the year for shaitan. Shaitan has on his calendar marked the day of Arafah. It is the most humiliating day of the year for him, the worst day. He tries to take you away from Allah, and on that one day, Allah subhanahu wa ta'ala draws you near. And all of the effects of shaitan, all of the sins that he stains you with, it is gone on that day in particular. So it is the worst day of the year for shaitan, which means it's the best day of the year for the believers as they cling close to Allah subhanahu wa ta'ala. Now, the ulama, they say that all of the virtues, and this is from the virtues of the day of Arafah, all of the virtues of the last 10 nights of Ramadan specifically, and Ramadan in general, are found in this one day in Arafah, which is pretty incredible. What do we mean by that? Well, first and foremost, it's a day of fasting, right? For those that are not in Arafah, it's a day of fasting. So just like the month of Ramadan is a month of fasting, Arafah is a day of fasting. Secondly, it's a day of dua. The Prophet ﷺ taught us to spend the entirety of the day in calling upon Allah subhanahu wa ta'ala until the sun sets, until Maghrib. Every moment is precious on that day of Arafah. The third thing is that the prize of Ramadan is what? Allahumma innaka afuun tuhibbul afwa fa'fu anna. Oh Allah, you pardon, you love to forgive and pardon. So forgive and pardon us. And that is to be freed from the fire. And there is no day of the year where Allah frees more people from the fire than that day. So the prize of Ramadan is embedded within that one day as well. SubhanAllah. So the day of Arafah combines the virtues of Ramadan, the virtues of the last 10 nights within just a few hours. How important are those hours? SubhanAllah. And by the way, just on a very practical level, if there's a possibility for you to take a day off of work, if you can, then that's the day to do so, inshallah ta'ala. Just if you're thinking about vacation days or sick days or whatever it may be, then bi'idhnillahi ta'ala, take a day off and let that be a day that you extend yourself. And if you can't, then still use it as a day of dhikr, even as you're doing everything else. So what is the best dua of Arafah? And what was the Prophet ﷺ saying that entire time? Okay. And this is perhaps, subhanAllah, one of the most beautiful understandings of dua that can be extracted from the dua of the Prophet ﷺ. The Prophet ﷺ made dua on the day of Arafah, all the way from Dhuhr to Maghrib, without pause. He prayed Dhuhr and Asr, shortened and combined. And the Prophet ﷺ made dua all the way from Dhuhr to the time of Maghrib. And we don't have anything of his dua except for one. SubhanAllah. When the Prophet ﷺ would go on a Safa wal Marwa, and he would do his sa'i, and he would make dua, sallallahu alayhi wa sallam, between la ilaha illallah wahdahu la sharika la lahul mulk wa lahul hamd, wa huwa ala kulli shay'in qadir, la ilaha illallah wahda, anjaza wa'da wa nasara abda wa hazama al-ahzaba wahda. These three duas of the Prophet sallallahu alayhi wa sallam. Between those duas, the Prophet sallallahu alayhi wa sallam would make long duas, every single circuit. So every time he stood on Safa, every time he stood on Marwa, between those du'as, the Prophet ﷺ would lengthen his du'a. We don't have any narration about what he would say. When the Prophet ﷺ would stone the jamarat, subhanAllah, look how du'a is embedded in Hajj. When he would stone the jamarat, between the jamarat, the Prophet ﷺ would face towards the Kaaba and raise his hands and make du'a. And he would take a long time, sallallahu alayhi wa sallam, making du'a. We don't have anything narrated from that du'a. The day of Muzdalifah, the Prophet ﷺ would pray Fajr and he would remember Allah subhanahu wa ta'ala and he'd make du'a until the sunrise. We have nothing narrated of that du'a. Why? Because the point of du'a is not to be on script. The point of du'a is to be sincere and connect to your Lord. Sincere supplication. And so we have the du'as from the sunnah, which are undoubtedly blessed. But we also have the example of du'a from the sunnah, which is also blessed, which is that raw emotion connecting to Allah subhanahu wa ta'ala in your own language, in your own way, in those moments. And so what do we have from the Prophet sallallahu alayhi wa sallam about the day of Arafah? The best du'a, one narration, the Prophet sallallahu alayhi wa sallam said, la ilaha illallah, just la ilaha illallah. And another narration, the more famous one, the Prophet sallallahu alayhi wa sallam said, the best of what I and the prophets have said on this day. So when Musa alayhi salam stood before Allah on this day, when Ibrahim alayhi salam stood before Allah on this day, when Muhammad sallallahu alayhi salam stood before Allah on this day, what did they say? La ilaha illallah wahdahu la sharika la. 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None has the right to be worshipped Allah. He alone, who has no partners, to him belongs the dominion of the heavens and the earth, wa huwa ala kulli shay'in qadir, and all praise. And he has power over all things. La ilaha illallah wahdahu la sharika la, lahul mulku wa lahul hamd, wa huwa ala kulli shay'in qadir. Now I want you for a moment to just stay with me, inshallah ta'ala, about how beautiful this dua is. And this is something that I want us to try for this year in particular, bi'idhni Allahi ta'ala, and hopefully it can become a practice that we take on beyond inshallah ta'ala. There's an authentic narration where the Prophet ﷺ said, whoever says this dua on a normal day 100 times, 100 times, La ilaha illallah, wahdahu la sharika la, lahul mulk wa lahul hamd, wa huwa ala kulli shay'in qadir. Whoever says this 100 times in one day, the Prophet ﷺ said, the reward of that is, it's as if he freed 10 slaves, as if, and 100 good deeds will be written for him, and 100 bad deeds will be wiped out from his accounts. And on that day, he will be protected from the morning until the evening from the shaitan, and no one will be superior to that person except for one who increased in that which he has done, meaning one who even did more than 100. Okay? This is on a normal day. To say, La ilaha illallah wahdahu la sharika la, lahul mulku wa lahul hamd, wa huwa ala kulli shay'in qadir. The Prophet ﷺ said, the reward of freeing one person from slavery is that Allah subhanahu wa ta'ala would free every part of your body from the fire. What then of the reward of freeing 10 people from slavery? The Prophet ﷺ mentions the good deeds being written for you, the sins being wiped out, and you being protected from the shaitan. And no one is superior to you except for one who did more than you. So here's a very basic prescription for the day of Arafah. If this is on a normal day to say this 100 times, then on the day of Arafah, make sure you say this dua at least 100 times. And the barakah, only Allah knows how much mercy, how much blessing will be written for you as a result of it. If that's the best thing that you could say on the day of Arafah, then make sure that you say it at least 100 times, bi'idhnillahi ta'ala, on that day. May Allah subhanahu wa ta'ala allow us to attain that reward and so much more beyond what we can comprehend. Allahumma ameen. Then comes the day of Eid. And this is a very important part. Don't tune me out yet, because a lot of us don't see Eid as ibadah. And the Eid of Dhul Hijjah is specifically a day of worship. And it is the second best day of the 10 days. So when we talk about Eid al-Fitr, it comes after Ramadan. Eid al-Adha is actually part of the 10 days. There's a big difference between the two in that regard, right? Like, this is significant because Eid is usually a day that's marked by heedlessness, right? It's usually a day where people kind of forget themselves, you know? In this situation, Eid al-Adha is a day of ibadah. So what is the ibadah of Eid al-Adha? What is the ibadah of the Eid of the sacrifice? Well, first and foremost, obviously the sacrifice itself is a very important ibadah. And that's why Allah subhanahu wa ta'ala, He put sacrifice next to salah. قُلْ إِنَّ صَلَاتِي وَنُسُكِي وَمَحْيَايَ وَمَمَاتِي لِلَّهِ رَبِّ الْعَالَمِينَ. Say that verily my prayer and my sacrifice. Sacrifice in the general sense, no doubt, but here sacrifice in the specific sense. My life and my death are all for Allah subhanahu wa ta'ala. And people used to sacrifice in the name of their idols. And Allah subhanahu wa ta'ala made it so that it is purely for Allah subhanahu wa ta'ala. The sacrifice is purely for Allah subhanahu wa ta'ala. And what is it called? Qurbani, right? Qurb. Qurb. You come close to Allah. You draw near to Allah subhanahu wa ta'ala. Think about the person clinging on to the cloth of the Kaaba, right? You're drawing near to Allah subhanahu wa ta'ala with this sacrifice. And it is a time where, you know, you have a very specific ibadah with a very special reward. And Ibn Umar radiallahu ta'ala anhumah said that the Prophet ﷺ lived in Medina for 10 years, and every one of those years he sacrificed sallallahu alayhi wasallam. So he didn't miss it, alayhi salatu wasalam. And the ibadah of that sacrifice is first and foremost what the Prophet ﷺ said, إِذَا دَخَلَ الْعَشْرُ وَأَرَادَ أَحَدُكُمْ أَنْ يُضَحِي. When the 10 days enter and one of you wants to offer a sacrifice, the Prophet ﷺ said, فَلَا يَمَسَّ مِنْ شَعْرِهِ وَلَا بَشَرِهِ شَيْئًا. Do not let anyone remove anything from their hair or from their skin in that time period. And so the intention of offering the sacrifice is in the beginning of Dhul Hijjah, and it extends all the way until the Eid. And so the one who is offering a sacrifice should avoid removing from their hair or from their nails. And this is the sunnah of the Prophet sallallahu alaihi wasallam. And Imam al-Shawkani rahimahullah ta'ala, he said, this makes one resemble the person that is in ihram. And so al-Shawkani rahimahullah says, it's like a person who is in ihram and that every part of their body is freed from the hellfire. Every part of their body is freed from the fire as a result of abstaining from cutting from their nails and cutting from their hair until the sacrifice is offered. So keep that in mind, because I know obviously that many of us, when the time of when Salat al-Eid comes, if your sacrifice has not yet been done, then a person removes from their hair and removes from their nails, and that's any part of their hair, by the way, their hair, their beard, their body hair, their mustache, their nails, whatever it may be, and that would be contradicting what the guidance of the Prophet ﷺ is in this regard when a person wants to offer the sacrifice, and obviously we want that sacrifice to be accepted. Unless, of course, the sacrifice is offered before Salat al-Eid, which is possible, because some people might offer the sacrifice or delegate the sacrifice in another country where the time zone is different, and so the sacrifice is already done. And at that time, a person can then remove from their hair and they can remove from their nails. So that's part of the ibadah of it as well. Now, just a technical point here, the ruling applies to the one who is offering the sacrifice, not the delegated person. Okay, so most of us will delegate someone else to offer the sacrifice on our behalf. The ruling is to the one who is offering the sacrifice, not the one who is physically delegated to do so. And the ruling applies only to the one who is offering the sacrifice on behalf of their family. So let's say, for example, that I'm offering the sacrifice on behalf of my spouse and on my children. Then that ruling does not apply to my spouse and my children, nor does it apply to the person that I've delegated to offer the sacrifice. Rather, it just applies to me. And this would be the same, by the way, for men or for women. So that's part of the ibadah as well, of the sacrifice of al-Eid. Eid is, of course, a time where following the sunnah is in and of itself a blessing. It's a time of sadaqah, right? You want to give charity from your sacrifice. And of course, you know, in the situation of most of us, the entirety of the sacrifice goes towards sadaqah. And that's something that's blessed, right? That a person, you know, offers their sacrifice, especially in one of the distressed countries where some people don't eat any proper food until the day of Eid, subhanAllah. It's their day where they have a chance to actually eat properly. And so that's one of the blessings as well. And the Prophet ﷺ marked the day of Eid, whether it was Eid al-Fitr or Eid al-Adha, with his sadaqah. So it's a day of sadaqah. So make sure that you are plentiful in giving charity on the day of Eid as well. Now, the last thing that I will say in this regard, bi-idhnillahi ta'ala, which is very, very important, is siratul rahim, the connection with family as a form of ibadah, as a form of worship. Here's the problem. A lot of us think about the time that we spend with family as taking a break from our worship, whereas it's the greatest that you could do in terms of worship, subhanAllah, on that day, is siratul rahim, is connecting with the ties of the womb. And siratul rahim does not just refer to your immediate family, though that is who is immediately implied, okay, and included. So your parents, if they're alive, if they're not alive, maybe you give sadaqah on their behalf, you call their friends, you call their relatives. That's one of the ibadat that the Prophet ﷺ taught us, to maintain the ties with the loved ones of our deceased loved ones, right? So you call your, you know, who would your parents typically have called if they were alive, if they were still with you this Eid? You call them instead and say, you know, I know that my mother or my father used to keep up with you on the day of Eid. Send them something, greet them, whatever it may be. That's a form of silat al-rahim as well. But silat al-rahim with your parents who are living, with your spouses, you know, connecting, making that a time where you connect with your spouse, with siblings, with children, with your uncles, with your aunts, with even cousins and people that are extended relatives. Why? Because they are the ties of the womb. So this is a time of community and a time of family, and seeing that as ibadah. And so I mentioned this hadith because I know that many people have not heard this hadith before. It's an authentic hadith where the Prophet ﷺ said, "Ar-rahimu," that when it comes to the ties of the womb, "mu'allaqatun bil-arsh," the ties of the womb are tied to the throne of the Most Merciful. The ties of the womb are tied to the throne of the Most Merciful. And the arsh speaks, the throne speaks, taqul, من وصلني وصله الله ومن قطعني قطعه الله. So the ties to the throne, just like the ties of the womb, they say whoever connects me, then Allah subhanahu wa ta'ala will connect with that person. And whoever cuts me off, Allah subhanahu wa ta'ala will cut me off. Okay? This is very, very severe, but it has a great reward in it as well. A time of reconciliation, a time to establish the ties of kinship and to see that as ibadah, to spend time with family, inshallah ta'ala, to reach out to your relatives, to reconnect with people, to seek forgiveness from people, to spend upon people. All of these, inshallah ta'ala, are forms of ibadah, are forms of worship, and we should see it as such. And so that takes the mindset of the day of Eid as a day of fun, as which it is a day of farah, it's a day of joy. The Prophet ﷺ taught us how to have fun as an ummah as well, that we should enjoy and celebrate the mercy of Allah subhanahu wa ta'ala. SubhanAllah, you know, one of the beauties of the spirit of salvation in Islam is that our holidays, our two Eids, are not a commemoration of someone else's good deeds or someone else's sacrifice, but it's Allah's mercy, a commemoration of Allah's mercy in letting us worship Him, opening to us these seasons of khair, these seasons of good, and having hope in Him accepting our sacrifices and our deeds, whether it is the time we push ourselves in Ramadan or in the first 10 of Dhul-Hijjah. But, you know, beyond that, you have joy. You have moments of joy with your family. See that as part of the ibadah of Eid as well. That's part of the worship of Eid as well. And reach out to those that you have not reached out to for some time as well. And bidnillahi ta'ala, that will all be blessed. So dear brothers and sisters, don't limit the mercy of Allah upon you. Don't limit the good deeds that Allah subhanahu wa ta'ala has given to you. Exert yourself on the day of Arafah in dua. Exert yourself throughout these 10 days in recapturing Ramadan, in the recitation of the Quran, in the remembrance of Allah. Prompt others to remember Allah subhanahu wa ta'ala as well. Exert yourself in sadaqah. Give charity again every single day of the 10 days. Give charity bi-idhnillahi ta'ala and push yourself to give charity. And then offer a sacrifice if you can and find joy with your family bi-idhnillahi ta'ala. Connect with long lost relatives inshallah ta'ala, or the relatives and loved ones of those that you have lost. And bi-idhnillahi ta'ala, that will all be a form of blessing. I pray that Allah subhanahu wa ta'ala accept these 10 days from all of us, that Allah subhanahu wa ta'ala accept the hajj of those that have been blessed to make hajj this year, that Allah subhanahu wa ta'ala count the intention of all of those who intended to make hajj this year or the previous year and were not able to. May Allah subhanahu wa ta'ala write down a full hajj for them. May Allah subhanahu wa ta'ala allow us to go to Hajj soon bi-idhnillahi ta'ala and accept it from us. So may Allah accept our intention for the next Hajj around the corner if we live to see it. And if we don't live to see it, may Allah write down the full reward for us. May Allah grant us the companionship of our beloved Prophet sallallahu alayhi wa sallam and our beloved father and Prophet Ibrahim alayhi salam. May Allah subhanahu wa ta'ala allow us to be in their presence. May Allah subhanahu wa ta'ala allow us to implement what they taught us in these blessed days. May Allah forgive us for any shortcomings in these days. May Allah subhanahu wa ta'ala allow us to become more determined to follow that which He has obligated us to do in these 10 days. And may Allah subhanahu wa ta'ala increase us in khair, increase us in all voluntary good deeds, and protect us from the evil of ourselves, from the whispers of the shaytan in these 10 days and beyond. May Allah subhanahu wa ta'ala forgive us and write us down amongst al-utaqa, amongst those who are freed from the fire, and amongst those who dwell in al-firdaws al-a'la for all of eternity. Allahumma ameen. 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
2: A synoptic view of the Notable Haddad by Imam Abdullah ibn Alwi al-Haddad by Professor Hussein Muhammad. Like the Wird al-Latif, the Notable Haddad is a Wird al-Litany, a form of Dhikrullah, remembrance of Allah, consisting of Quranic chapters and verses, and prophetic teachings, which Imam Abdullah ibn Alwi al-Haddad has synchronized into a symbiotic whole. It is noteworthy that the word ratib comes from the Arabic root word rataba, which means arranging things in an orderly fashion. The Imam was born in the spiritual city of Tarim in Hadramaut, Yemen, in 1622 CE, the Common Era, and died at the age of 89. He was aptly called the central pole, Al-Qutb, of religious leaders during his time. Imam al-Haddad was greatly instrumental in laying down the foundations of Islamic scholarship and spirituality in his country, emphasizing to his students the importance of humility, justice, love, and peace. After his studies in Yemen, Sheikh Yusuf, the scholar and activist, went back to Indonesia. Because of his prominence and his popularity in his country and his fierce opposition to Dutch rule, he was exiled to the Cape of Good Hope at Zandvliet in 1694 CE. It is the opinion of most of the historians on the Cape culture that the Ratibul Haddad was brought to the Cape by Sheikh Yusuf of Makassar. Upon his arrival at the Cape of Good Hope, Sheikh Yusuf noticed the maltreatment of the slaves and the discrimination against the Islamic religion. It is said that men's true metal is known in adversity as gold is assayed in fire. With superb resilience, Sheikh Yusuf confronted adversity head on and patiently persevered in his efforts to impart his knowledge and spread the message of Islam. In order for him to continue with his dhikrullah, the remembrance of Allah, Sheikh Yusuf had to devise a plan as to how he can create the Ratibul Haddad in congregation without attracting the attention of the authorities. Later he did, and as a deceptive ploy, was to recite the Ratibul Haddad with a lagu. This fooled the colonialists, who thought that the slaves were singing songs of merriment, quite clever and innovative indeed. However, in Tarim, the birthplace of the Ratibul Haddad, this litany is recited in a flat tone, like the Wird al-Latif, and not in a lagu tone, as we know it in Cape Town. There are many health and other benefits attached to the recitation of the Ratibul Haddad. Habib Ahmed Mashur al-Haddad, a direct descendant of Imam Abdullah Haddad, said, "When the reciter comes to the five Fatihas, the spirit of the Imam responds, and he intercedes during the du'as that follow, invoking Allah subhanahu wa ta'ala to accept the du'as. Many people have recounted how, by reciting the Ratibul Haddad with specific intentions, they have experienced relief."
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2: Takbir. 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Allahu ghayatuna.
3: Allahu ghayatuna.
2: Allah is our goal.
3: Allah is our goal.
2: Wa rasulu za'imuna.
3: And the Prophet is our example.
2: والقرآن دستورنا.
3: And the Quran is our constitution.
2: والجهاد سبيلنا.
3: And struggle is our means.
2: والموت في سبيل الله.
3: And dying in the path of Allah.
2: أسماء أماننا.
3: Is the highest of our aspirations.
2: La ilaha illallah.
3: There is no God but Allah.
2: Muhammadur Rasulullah.
3: Muhammad is the messenger of Allah.
2: Sallallahu alayhi wa sallam.
3: Allah's peace and blessings be upon him.
2: وَعَلَيْهَا نَحْيَا.
3: And we live by it.
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3: And we die by it.
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3: And with it we shall meet Allah.
2: Takbir. Takbir. Takbir.
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2: Verily my prayer.
3: ونسكي.
2: And my sacrifice.
3: ومحياي.
2: And my life.
3: ومماتي.
2: And my death.
3: لله.
2: Is only for Allah.
3: رب العالمين.
2: Lord of the worlds.
3: إنا لله.
2: Verily from Allah do we come.
3: وَإِنَّا إِلَيْهِ
2: 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And verily unto him is our return.
3: Takbir.
2: Allahu Akbar.
3: Takbir.
2: Allahu Akbar.
3: Takbir.
2: Allahu Akbar.
3: We will remind ourselves of the necessity for unity among ourselves. Therefore we will remind ourselves of where Allah makes it imperative upon us to be united, and where Allah forbids us to be disunited. And we will remind ourselves of the instruction from Allah, where Allah says, وَاعْتَصِمُوا بِحَبْلِ اللَّهِ جَمِيعًا وَلَا تَفَرَّقُوا. And when we read it, we will close our eyes and we will ponder over it and we will internalize it in our hearts. And we will commit ourselves to it. We may not be holding hands with one another physically, but we will be holding on altogether to the rope of Allah. Inshallah.

0: In the name of Allah, who with His name nothing on earth or in the heavens can cause any harm, and He is the all-hearing, the all-knowing. O Allah, I seek refuge in You from insanity, leprosy, and all major illnesses. Allah is the best guardian, and He is the most merciful of the merciful.
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2: Inshallah, continuing with our study of Tafsirul Quran, the meaning and the explanation of the Book of Allah. As always, inshallah, we're going to begin with the recitation of the verses of the ayat. After that, we'll go over a translation of the ayat, and then we'll go into further discussion, inshallah. Today, inshallah, we're going to aim to cover verses 180, 181, and 182. أعوذ بالله من الشيطان الرجيم كتب عليكم إذا حضر أحدكم الموت إن ترك خيرا الوصية للوالدين والأقربين بالمعروف

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In verse number 180, Allah subhanahu wa ta'ala states, it is mandated upon you that when any one of you are approaching death and you are leaving behind wealth, that you bequest, write a will for the parents and other family members, and do so in a just manner. And this is something that is mandatory, a duty that is upon those who fear Allah. And verse number 181, whosoever changes the will after having heard it, then the sin of that will be upon the people who have changed the will. And indeed, Allah hears all and knows all. Verse number 182, and whoever fears a critical mistake from the testator, the one who has written the will, or they fear wrongdoing from that person, and then they correct that mistake or that wrongdoing, they put it correctly, then there is no sin upon that person, and indeed Allah is forgiving and merciful. Now, as you can tell from the ayat or even the translation of the verses, today's portion is speaking about a very technical matter. It's speaking about something very specific and something that is very technical in its nature. It's essentially talking about wills, the last will and testament of a person, inheritance, wills, bequests, that entire subject matter. But before we get into that, the first thing I wanted to talk about is, how do we understand the transition from the previous discussion to this discussion? Because in the previous week, in the previous session, we spoke about the fact that if somebody commits murder, if somebody commits that terrible crime of having killed someone, then what is the outcome of that? What are the consequences of that? How do we exactly go about in dealing with that? Now we're talking about wills and bequests and things of that nature. So how did we move from that one subject to this next subject now? There's two things to understand here. Number one, I had explained that this next portion of Surah Al-Baqarah, after Ayatul Birr, after verse number 177, the next part of Surah Al-Baqarah, it will deal with a lot of different technical issues and technical matters. What we call in the Arabic language, what we call in the terminology of usul, which is called ahkam. It's going to deal with different rules and regulations of different issues. So this is also a technical rule and regulation. This is a legal matter. This is a very important issue. So it fits in the general theme of the surah. And then more specifically, the transition from the previous conversation to this, because the previous conversation was dealing with the fact that a murder, a terrible crime was committed. And while that is very tragic and that is very sad, at the same time, what it's addressing is that, look, a terrible crime was committed. Something so horrific just happened and occurred. It shouldn't have happened, but it did. An innocent person's life was taken. And because death is a reality, the future is unknown to all of us. No one knows what tomorrow will bring. This is advice in the Quran. This is guidance in the Quran saying, make sure to the best of one's ability, to the best of your ability, make sure that your affairs are in order. Make sure that your affairs are in order today. And I'm going to talk about this later, but Abdullah bin Abbas radiallahu ta'ala anhu narrates that two consecutive nights should not pass on a person and they have not put their affairs into order.
They haven't written out a will. They haven't figured out how much property do I own? What kind of assets do I have? What family members do I have? What are the rights of the people that depend upon me? And put something down on paper. Have some idea of what your life is like. And put your affairs in order to the best of your ability. And so, because life is unexpected, nobody knows the future. Death is inevitable, but nobody knows when, where, how. For that reason, it behooves a Muslim, and it's a part of living spirituality, right? Practical spirituality. It's easy to talk about spirituality all the time. But how do you live a life of practical spirituality? If I truly believe that death is inevitable, if I truly believe what the Quran is telling me, that I don't know when my death will come, when and where and how, then I should live a life of preparedness. I should be prepared and take care of things and put my affairs in order. And that leads us to this particular discussion. Now that we understand that, the next thing I wanted to talk about here is just explain the issue itself. And then we'll go through the verses. But let me explain the issue. First thing I'd like to explain is Allah subhanahu wa ta'ala, in Islam, there's a system that's been created, and that is people, Allah subhanahu wa ta'ala has granted people the right of personal property. There's wealth, and a person is allowed to own wealth, personal property. Now, when a person owns this wealth and personal property, a person can only own something in their lifetime. It doesn't remain owned by the person after death. This is nothing new, but just clarifying, laying it out. And so when a person dies, when a person leaves this world, it is something that is mandatory that the ownership of their wealth, their property, their assets, it transitions to someone else. It becomes owned by someone else. Now, what is the process of that? Is that completely up to the discretion of the person, like we see here in this country? Right? Somebody could have parents, and they could have a spouse, and they could have children, and they could decide to leave all of their money to their neighbor. That's a choice a person could make. So how does that exactly work in Islam? So in Islam, in the lifetime of the Prophet ﷺ, there were two very distinct periods. In the initial period, the rules of the inheritance, the estate, that when a person dies, what happens to all of their wealth and their property? The first set of rules that were given by Allah, we are reading about them right here. And those rules were that when a person dies, whatever they own, to a minimum of 2/3 of it will automatically go to their children. 2/3 of it automatically will go to their children and will be distributed amongst their children. Number two, what about the remaining 1/3? Number two, there was a mandate that it was a duty, it was a fard, it was an obligation that if a person did not do it, they were sinful. Every single Muslim, every single believer had to sit down and write down or get a couple of witnesses and testify before those witnesses, stated before the witnesses, that the 1/3 they needed to distribute it amongst other family members. And who are those other family members that they needed to distribute it amongst? There's the parents must receive a portion of that 1/3. And then the remainder amongst that 1/3, they can also then identify other family members as they wish. It could be siblings, it could be uncles, it could be cousins, it could be nephews and nieces, etc., etc. Okay? So again, 2/3 was going to go to your children, you can't touch that. The 1/3, every person had an obligation to sit down and figure out how much in that 1/3 they wanted to go to each other relative,
all the other relatives. Something had to be allocated to the parents and then distributed amongst other family members as they see fit. Number three, there was an emphasis on that one third when you are distributing it amongst the parents and other family members, you have to exercise, because every situation is going to be different, so it wasn't completely outlined. All that was said was, bil ma'ruf. Do it in a fair, equitable, sensible, logical manner. All right? Do it in a good way. All right? So if one's parents are, you know, a little bit younger, like they're not very, very elderly, then maybe you assign a little bit of a larger portion amongst the one third, because again, only Allah knows how long somebody lives. But you know, as the Prophet said, "Amar ummati ma bayna sittin wa sab'in." The average age of my ummah is between 60 and 70. So if it can generally be expected that they could have, Allah knows best, 10, 15 years ahead of them, then leave them a little bit larger of a portion amongst that one third, so they have something to live off of. If they are very, very elderly and being cared already for, they're already being cared for by all the children, the siblings of that person, then maybe you leave a little bit of a lesser portion and then you assign something more to the siblings. Just exercise your logic there and try to be good. Try to be decent when you're doing that. Don't be spiteful, don't be mean, don't let your emotions get in the way. Be logical, be sensible, be God-fearing. Those were the first set of rules that were revealed. And that's what we're reading about here in Surah Al-Baqarah. But then, another set of rules was revealed a few years after. In Surah Al-Nisa, Allah subhanahu wa ta'ala revealed an extensive set of verses. It's a very detailed passage. It's a very well-known passage among students of knowledge because it's studied in depth. It's also known by Hufadh of the Qur'an because it's the wording of it is very tricky, and so Hufadh tend to make a lot of mistakes when they're reciting it. Not me, the others. All right? Just wanted to clarify. Okay? But so it's a very well-known passage in Surah An-Nisa. And in that passage, Allah, the Prophet ﷺ actually spoke about this in his khutbah to Hajjat al-Wida'. He said, إِنَّ اللَّهَ قَدْ أَعْطَى كُلَّ ذِي حَقٍ حَقَّهُ. Allah has decided what your inheritance will be. Allah has decreed and decided and assigned an appropriate portion for each inheritor. You don't get to decide who inherits what anymore. Allah has already decided it. And it's a very detailed discipline. We actually, you know, like in Islamic studies, in ulum, sharia, it's something that is studied. All right? And it allocates all the portions. And there's a whole kind of formula to it that if a person passes away and they're married, then the spouse will get this much, but if they have children, the spouse will receive less, and the parents, if they're still alive, they'll get this much, and the children will distribute it this way, and so on and so forth. It's a whole formula. So that was detailed and outlined. And this previous rule, the previous rules that were given here in Surah Al-Baqarah, they were what we call, they were abrogated. They were updated. Allah subhanahu wa ta'ala updated the rules. Why? Because he said, now that the community is a lot more established, now that you have been able to settle down with your families, with your extended families, with your tribes, now that the Muslim community is growing, the families are growing, everything is set, everything is stable, now we're going to set the rules down firmly.

the way you make trouble, even when there is no reason for trouble. But that doesn't, that's a human problem. That's a weakness of iman, that's a weakness of devotion and commitment to Allah, but otherwise it's all been laid out and figured out. And so, however, the new rules, as I explained, they're very detailed, so I won't go into all of them, obviously, it's a whole science in and of itself, fiqh al-mirath, ilm al-furud, ilm al-fara'id, right? But the one thing I will mention is, the new rules of inheritance, basically, by default, assigns 100% of the estate to the respective inheritors. It gives different fractions to different people, so on and so forth. However, there is an optional clause that Allah left open. And that optional clause that Allah left open is, again, up to one third of the person's estate, their wealth, their property, they can actually choose to allocate. They don't have to allocate the whole third, but they cannot allocate more than one third. Up to one third, they can choose to allocate to anyone that they want who is not already an automatic inheritor. So they can't give like an extra portion to one of their kids, but the kids are going to get something, the wife is going to get something, the parents are going to get something, okay, in that scenario, that if a person, if a man dies, and he's survived by his father and his mother and his wife and his children, all of the estate will be distributed amongst them. But let's say that the person has a sibling and they want to leave something for their sibling. Up to one third, they can actually allocate to that sibling or to anybody else. They can donate it. They can write it in. I want one third of my inheritance. At the moment I pass away, I want a third of my estate to go to the masjid. All right, supportqalam.com. No, I'm just joking. Not really joking, though, serious. But anyways, you understand, they can do whatever that they want with it. They can give it to the orphanage. They can give it to the fuqara, the masakin, the yatama. They can do whatever that they want, but only up to one third. So that remains, okay? But it's not mandatory to do that, but they can choose to do that. And that's why writing a will used to be mandatory. It is no longer mandatory. Because whether I write a will or not, when I die, the Qur'an has already decided what's going to happen. Theoretically, Islamically, the Qur'an's already decided what's going to happen. However, Islamically, it's still recommended to write out the will because, again, think about if I die and I have not, quote-unquote, put my affairs in order, I haven't figured out what my properties are, where my assets are, where everything is, what everything is, and now they're having, you know, now the people that I leave behind have to basically start this like forensic accounting process. Let's figure out what assets, what properties, what's where is it, who has it, so on and so forth. And that's just not good. That's not helpful. Number two, as I mentioned, this is Islamically and theoretically speaking, because in our reality, living as Muslims in a majority non-Muslim country in a land where the law is not based off of Islam, it becomes actually very, very important. And we can't quite say fard, but what we can basically say is that it is close to wajib on a Muslim, and some would even categorize it as wajib. Why? مَا يُوصَلُ إِلَى الْوَاجِبِ فَهُوَ وَاجِبٌ. It becomes very, very important. Essentially mandatory. Essentially mandatory upon a Muslim here that you do write down a will and that you do put something down officially, legally on paper to ensure that the will of Allah, the hukm of Allah, is implemented in your wealth and amongst your family, your inheritors, when you pass away. Because if the only reason that the way Allah has outlined it does not end up happening, and somebody can say, well, you know, he lived in a non-Muslim country and they don't implement the law of Islam. Yeah, but I didn't do my job because there was a process that was available to me. Steps were available to me to be able to write all this down and figure all this out before I died. I chose not to do that. Okay? So it's very, very important. And that's basically an overview and a gist of this entire discussion.
Now let's go into the actual verses and the ayat and understand what Allah subhanahu wa ta'ala is instructing.

us here. In ayah number 180, Allah says, Kutiba alaykum. Kutiba alaykum. We've seen this verbiage before. We've heard of it before in the Quran. This is a verbiage that Allah subhanahu wa ta'ala uses in the Quran, which essentially denotes obligation. Whatever is stated after this verbiage, it means that it is mandatory. And what's really interesting is, when Allah subhanahu wa ta'ala speaks about prayer, He uses a variation of this. إِنَّ الصَّلَاةَ كَانَتْ عَلَى الْمُؤْمِنِينَ كِتَابًا مَوْقُوتًا كِتَابًا عَلَيْهِمْ. Right? So it is mandatory. When Allah speaks about fasting in the month of Ramadan, He uses similar verbiage. 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Fasting is mandatory upon you. And so now think about how we deal with prayer, how we deal with fasting in Ramadan. It's a non-negotiable. No one's going to sit there and argue whether you should or should not. So similarly, this is something that we should take very seriously. And we spoke about that. Putting your affairs in order, figuring out what your properties and your assets are, putting it down on paper, taking an assessment of your who your family members are and who will receive what. And if you do want to make a particular bequest, you want to make a wasiyah up to one third, then figure it out from before and write it down on paper. Allah subhanahu wa ta'ala says, Kutiba alaykum, it is mandatory upon you, إِذَا حَضَرَ أَحَدَكُمُ الْمَوْتُ. If we translate this literally, it means that when death comes upon you. But that's not what it actually means. Right? Because if death comes upon you, then you're dead. Then you can't write anything down. Okay? What that means, this is the eloquence of the Qur'an. This is the balagha of the Qur'an. Okay? What that actually means is, إِذَا حَضَرَتْ أَسْبَابُ الْمَوْتِ عَلَيْكُمْ. When the signs of death start to appear on you. And so first understand that. And why did Allah not say that when the signs of death appear upon a person? Why did it say when death appears upon you? Because it's creating a sense of urgency. Because we know our nature, human beings, human nature, we understand who we are. That, you know, we fight that sense of mortality at all times. Everyone's convinced that they're going to live forever, that they're never going to die. Nothing bad's going to happen to me. No matter how many bad things happen, I'm always going to be okay. Right? And so that's where Allah creates that sense of urgency. And again, this should be in place at all times. Young, healthy person should take care of this. But the Quran is saying, if you have been negligent about it, and now you look in the mirror and you see the gray, now that you start to become sick and ill, now that you've been hospitalized, etc., right? Let that be a wake-up call, right? Let me put my affairs in order. إِن تَرَكَ خَيْرًا. That if a person is leaving behind, now if you translate it literally, it means good. If they're leaving good behind. What does that mean? The Quran uses the word khayr to describe wealth and personal property. Very interesting. And why does it do that? This is a particular, again, balagha, eloquence of the Quran. This is a very instructive usloob, style that the Quran delivers with. It's called tafa'ul. Which basically the Qur'an is essentially instructing us that when it's talking about our money, it calls our money khayr. Because it's trying to incept the idea that when you make money, you should make money in a good way. You should make it in a way that is khayr. You should make it in a halal way, a permissible way, a righteous way, a moral way, an ethical manner. Right? So that's very interesting. This is all from the eloquence of the Qur'an. So even when the Qur'an talks about something so technical, right? Think about like reading a textbook on, you know, on doing your taxes online. Reading the instructions on how to file your taxes. All right? Imagine if you opened up an email and it was about estate planning. You would start reading it and immediately your head would start hurting. Right? And it's technical and it's dry and you're like, what is it talking about? I don't want to read this, right?
But even when the Quran speaks to us about something so technical, look at all the wisdom that is present there. This is the Quran. Only the Quran is like this. It can be talking to us about divorce. It can be talking to us about inheritance. It can be talking to us about what do you do when a person commits murder, capital punishment, the death penalty for a murder. Like, it can be talking about all these kinds of things. But look at all the wisdom that is poured into it, that is, you know, there in every single word. So Allah subhanahu wa ta'ala says that if you are leaving good wealth behind, and make sure that your wealth is good, then it is mandatory upon you to do what? Al-wasiyyah. Wasiyyah means give instructions. Literally, the word wasiyyah literally in the Arabic language means to give instruction. That's why Allah uses as well, wa-awsa. Right? Like when Allah talks about Allah giving instruction to the prophets, he uses wa-awsa, wa-wassa biha. Ibrahim. Right? So Allah gave instructions to Ibrahim. So wasiyyah literally means to give instruction, but here it refers to essentially giving instructions about what should be done with your wealth and your property and your assets. Now Allah specifically says lilwalidain, for the parents, wal aqrabin, and other family members, bil ma'roof, but do it in a manner that is good, that is just, that is fair, that is righteous. حَقًّا عَلَى الْمُتَّقِينَ. And Allah says this is mandatory upon those who fear Allah. If you fear Allah, then you'll do it, and you'll do it the right way. But then Allah subhanahu wa ta'ala addresses something. And this is still something that is very, very beneficial. Because as we said, okay, the inheritance has already been pre-outlined by Allah subhanahu wa ta'ala, a whole system exists, but there is that element of that one-third of a wasiyah that could be made. A person has the discretion to decide where it goes, to whom it goes, how much it goes, up to one-third. As you can imagine, what if somebody tries to corrupt the process? What if somebody tries to pull some funny business there? Okay? So Allah addresses that. In verse number 181, Allah says, فَمَنْ بَدَّلَهُ بَعْدَمَا سَمِعَهُ. Whoever changes the testament, all right, after they have heard it. Now somebody might be thinking, I mean, that's why you write it down. Well, duh, that's why you file a legal document with your lawyer. Now, we go back to the time of the Prophet ﷺ, and even we go to many other different parts of the world today. What if they don't have those kinds of legal structures in place? What if they're not, you know, they're not able to write it down and document it and all of that? And the original system of all such kind of testimony was basically that it was orally given, and it was heard, and then it was testified to. Okay? So what happens if and when the person, the people who were called, and then the testator, the person who's on the deathbed, or it doesn't have to be on the deathbed, but the person who owns the wealth is basically giving them their testament, their wasiyah, the bequest. What if they change it? Because this guy said, look, when I die, one third right off the top, give it to the masjid. Give it to the orphanage. Give it to the fuqara, the masakin, the yatama, the orphans. Help people with it. It goes there. And the people that he basically called were the sons. He says, boys, listen. One third of my wealth will go to sadaqah. Okay? Now, when the father actually dies, the sons look at each other. You understand? There's nobody else, right? Their mom has passed away. Their father was very elderly. His parents are not alive. It's just two boys. They get 50-50. So they look at each other and they're like, 33-33%, one-third, one-third, or 50-50. Who else are going to know? Nobody else was there. So that's what it's talking about. That's what it's describing. Or it could be the other way around. You know, he called his brother, he called his two brothers, and he said, I need y'all to be the witnesses that, and when he dies,
you know, he's survived by his wife and two sons and two daughters, 100% of the inheritance gets distributed amongst his children and his wife. The brothers don't get anything. So he told his brothers that, listen, I want you to know, these are my properties, these are my assets, and I'm not writing any wasiya, and I just want 100% to go to my family so that they're taken care of. Got it? Got it. We'll testify. When he dies, they kind of look at each other, and they basically say, our brother, very sad, on his deathbed, he told us that he wanted 1/3 to go to us. Now we have a problem. So whoever changes the testimony after having heard it, فَإِنَّمَا إِثْمُهُ عَلَى الَّذِينَ يُبَدِّلُونَهُ. There's no sin on the person who made the will, the deceased now, the testator. There's no sin on that person. The sin is upon the people who are altering it and changing it. إِنَّ اللَّهَ سَمِيعٌ عَلِيمٌ. That indeed Allah hears all, knows all. Allah heard when that man told you what his actual will was. And Allah knows that you changed it. And so that sin is all on you. And no amount of money in the world is worth the culpability, the liability, the sin of that. Because this was a command from Allah. When those people pulled that funny business, when those sons did not give the 1/3 to the charity, when those brothers took some, you know, money for themselves away from the family, they didn't wrong the deceased. At some level, they did wrong the inheritors that he left behind. But in actuality, their biggest crime is that they have defied and disobeyed Allah. They have disrespected Allah. And that's a terrible, terrible crime. May Allah protect us all. But then, okay, so we're talking about the situation, right? And this is, as I was kind of like alluding to in the beginning of the discussion when I was laying out the issue, I was saying, look, Allah subhanahu wa ta'ala has already decided what's going to happen here, and Allah has laid it out in great detail to the point where there's no mystery. But this still might just be one of the messiest issues in the Muslim community. There are entire families, extended families, tribes that have been torn apart, people who are at war with each other. I still have situations presented to me where the grudge has now been passed down to subsequent generations. I still hate so-and-so because his dad, this, you know, didn't give my mom her portion and so on and so forth and all of that. And so it's like this death, you know, grudge that lives on beyond those people. So how does that end up being so messy? Well, because the human beings inject evil into it. And the one side of the evil is if the people who survived the deceased, they make trouble. They are evil. But there's a flip side to this, right? The flip side is, what if the testator, what if the person who made the will, what if that person, the now deceased, whose wealth is being distributed, what if that person did something wrong? Because that person can do something wrong as well. That person could lie about the assets that they have. That person could hide some of their properties, trying to deprive some inheritors of something. That person could end up, you know, just informing one of the inheritors of something. That person could end up writing a will. And then also, there's two levels of a problem on the side of the person, the deceased, that Allah subhanahu wa ta'ala talks about. One is ignorance. The person just didn't know. They were writing their will, and they said, I want half of my money to go to the masjid. You don't have a right to give half your money to the masjid when you die. After you die, you don't have the right to give away more than 1/3. I'm sorry, I assumed that. Half is more than 1/3, okay? So, everyone looks confused, all right? So you don't have the right to give 50%. You can only give 33%, okay? But he did that.
Maybe he didn't know any better. Maybe he's ignorant. He didn't know the rules. Again, that's a little less of a mistake because at least he didn't do it deliberately. He's not trying to defy Allah, but he's not completely off the hook. Why is he not off the hook? It's your job to know. This is your deen. This is your religion. You were given this Quran. The Prophet ﷺ came to us. How can you know so much about so many other useless things and not know about the fundamentals of practicing our religion? This guy is leaving behind a couple of properties, you know, tens of thousands of dollars, hundreds of thousands of dollars. Like, he's leaving behind $500,000, $1 million, or a couple of hundred thousand. That's a lot of money. So you knew how to do all that, but you couldn't take out 20 minutes to understand what you are and are not supposed to do with your will? That's inexcusable at some level. So that's one. The second level of it is that the person said, I don't care. It's my money. I'm going to give it to whoever I want. I don't want these sons to get the money. He's mad. He's angry. I don't want these sons to get the money. All my money is going to go to my brothers. You don't have the right to do that. Yet he does that deliberately. So that evil, that subsequent drama, that conflict, that's all on him. Nobody did that. He did that. And so that's what Allah subhanahu wa ta'ala speaks about in verse number 182. فَمَنْ خَافَ مِنْ مُوْسٍ, that whoever fears that the person writing their will, جَنَفًا, the person is ignorant, the person is foolish, the person is making a critical mistake. أَوْ إِثْمًا, or that the person is committing a sin. They're doing this deliberately. He's saying, I don't care. My money, I'm going to do what I want. So the sin's on that person, but Allah introduces a very fascinating wrinkle here. This person did this terrible thing, either out of ignorance, or even worse, did it defiantly. Defied the Quran, and did it bullishly. Now the person's gone. His deeds are with him. The people that are left behind, in that example I gave, this man was mad, he was angry, whatever, and he said, my sons, I don't want them to get anything. All my money's going to go to my brothers. Allah is now saying, the brothers have a job to do. If they're Muslim, they know, okay, he did whatever he did wrong because either he didn't know or he was mad. He was foolish. But the brothers, let them fear Allah. Just because somebody did something wrong doesn't give you an excuse to continue that wrong. But he did it. It doesn't matter. You're responsible for your action. If you go and you cash that check now, that's all on you, brother. That's on you. So here, Allah subhanahu wa ta'ala says, those family members that are left behind, they need to fix the wrong. They need to correct that. They need to right that wrong. They need to correct that mistake. So that's what Allah says, فَأَصْلَحَ بَيْنَهُمْ. And then the people left behind say, no, no, no, no. This was wrong. This was an injustice. He did something he was not allowed to do. We are going to correct it. The brothers say, we're not going to touch this money because by the decree of Allah in the Quran, this money is supposed to go to his sons. Boys, here, take the money. We're not touching it. In the other scenario where I said that he said, you know what? 50% of my money is going to go to the masjid. That when, you know, maybe in a system like over here, the check shows up at the masjid, the family shows up and informs them, this is what happened, this is not right, he gave half the money to the masjid. Then it will be the responsibility of whoever is responsible there at the masjid to say, this is wrong. And they will say, one third the masjid will keep, and the remaining portion, anything above the one third, we're actually going to return back to the family. And that should be distributed amongst the inheritors as Allah has instructed. And so Allah says that when
the people who survived the deceased, they fix it, they correct it. أصحابينه فلا إثم عليه. Then there is no sin on this person who is not doing what the deceased wanted to be done with his money. Because normally we think, hey man, it was his money. This is his last will and testament. This was his bequest. This is what he wanted to do. This was his wasiyah. But now, لَا طَاعَةَ لِمَخْلُوقٍ فِي مَعْصِيَةِ الْخَالِقِ. There is no compliance with the creation when it necessitates the disobedience of the creator. That person should take a stand and say, no, I'm not going to do what he said. And by not doing what he said, because what he said was wrong, this person will have no sin on him. The sin will all be on the person who wrote the wrong wasiyah. Does that make sense, everyone? And then Allah subhanahu wa ta'ala says, إِنَّ اللَّهَ غَفُورٌ رَحِيمٌ. But indeed, Allah is forgiving and Allah is merciful. This is something remarkable. I've commented on this before. I put a lot of emphasis here because I'm going to share some of the ahadith, narrations of the Prophet sallallahu alaihi wasallam with you on this particular topic and subject. It's a very important issue. But however, it's not lost on anyone that it's a little bit more of a nuanced, technical kind of issue. It's not usually the one of the very first few things that a person learns about their deen. And so it is possible, it's not excusable, but it is understandable, it's possible that in some situations a person truly did not know any better. Okay? In that situation, Allah subhanahu wa ta'ala is saying, if you've already done this, ask Allah for forgiveness. Like if you've written a will that is incorrect, go and fix that and ask Allah for forgiveness. The person who did this and died, we're still going to pray for their forgiveness. And we hope that Allah is forgiving and merciful and that Allah subhanahu wa ta'ala will forgive them. But the good and bad news for all of us is we're sitting here reading this, listening to this, talking about this, understanding this. We don't have that excuse. We need to make sure that we do these things correctly. And we still pray that Allah subhanahu wa ta'ala forgives us for our shortcomings. Before we end and conclude, I wanted to kind of to wrap up on this particular topic and subject. I wanted to share some of the narrations of the Prophet sallallahu alaihi wasallam about the significance and the importance of this particular issue. In a hadith of Bukhari and Muslim, Abdullah ibn Umar radiallahu ta'ala anhu says, مَا حَقُّ إِمْرِي مُسْلِمٍ لَهُ شَيْءٌ يُوصِي فِيهِ يَبِيتُ لَيْلَتَيْنِ إِلَّا وَوَصِيَّتُهُ مَكْتُوبَةٌ عِنْدَهُ. That the Prophet sallallahu alayhi wa sallam, he stated that it is mandatory upon every single Muslim who owns some property and wealth that two consecutive nights do not go by. That's like an expression in the Arabic language. Like it doesn't take more than 48 hours to get this done. It's as if the Prophet ﷺ is saying, you can figure this out in 48 hours. Go schedule a meeting, talk to somebody, sit with somebody, write it down, figure it out. And the person has not set their affairs in order. Abdullah ibn Umar then says, مَا مَرَّتْ عَلَيَّ لَيْلَةً. Because the Prophet ﷺ said 48 hours, I never let 24 hours go by. منذ سمعت رسول الله صلى الله عليه وسلم يقول ذلك إلا وعندي وصيتي. I don't let 24 hours go by without updating my wasiyya. Right? Think about the things we do every single day. Some of them are so humiliating and embarrassing it doesn't warrant mentioning. Right? The things we do every day. Right? We check, you know, social media every day. We check, you know, sports scores every day. I don't have the ability to just kind of like look at my wasiyah and just make sure everything is correct, everything is correct, everything is correct. Did something change? It takes a few minutes. But it's about what's important to me. Similarly, the Prophet sallallahu alaihi wasallam, he said, إِنَّ اللَّهَ أَعْطَاكُمْ ثُلُثَ أَمْوَالِكُمْ عِنْدَ وَفَاتِكُمْ زِيَادَةً لَكُمْ فِي أَعْمَالِكُمْ. That extra wasiyah that you can make up to one third, it's very functional because somebody might have some
people who did a lot of ihsan upon them. Like somebody had a nephew who looked after them when they were sick, when they were ill. They want to appreciate that. The nephew's not going to inherit from him directly, so he gives something of the wasiyah. There's a function for that. But somebody might be thinking, look, my immediate family, my parents, my spouse, my children. There's really not a lot of people outside of that. So they might not really see a function for the wasiyah. The hadith of the Prophet ﷺ says, Allah is giving you up to 1/3 of your wealth to distribute at your own discretion. And he said, زِيَادَةً لَكُمْ فِي أَعْمَالِكُمْ. Don't overlook the opportunity to do some more good deeds as you head out the door. Because you got 1/3. So what if you did give that 1/3 into charity? Sadaqa jariya. Taking care of the orphans. Teaching people Quran. Whatever the case may be. But now think about it. That's a way for you to plant some more seeds of reward for your

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0: it's time for us to turn our attention to love matters. Today we continue our conversation about the trauma wound that's not often spoken about enough, and that is the mother wound. Today we will be continuing of that conversation. Please to join me in welcoming on the line with us relationship counselor, couples coach and researcher, Sister Sumaya Hussain. Assalamu alaikum and welcome, sister.
1: Wa alaikum salam wa rahmatullahi wa barakatuh to you, Sister Khadija, and to all our beautiful listeners of Radio 786. Always great to be on this program on a Monday morning. And I'm really deeply grateful to Allah subhanahu wa ta'ala that gives me the strength and the energy and, you know, just to be here and to show up, you know, alhamdulillah. I'm deeply grateful for that. Alhamdulillah.
0: We are deeply grateful to you as well, Sister Sumaya, because I know you're not feeling at your best today. May Allah ease whatever it is that you are having to manage at this particular time. May Allah ease it for you, make it easy. But shukran so much for still joining us and talking us through this really, really important topic. You were speaking to us about our ability to navigate conflict and how the motherhood impacts on this, and again, what plays out throughout our lives that we're not even aware of. But I remember that you started the program by just reiterating how incredibly courageous those are who do address this motherhood, and that these women must be commended, because stepping up and unsettling yourself in this way really does take a tremendous amount of courage. But in this idea of navigating conflict, and do I stay away from it? Do I avoid it? What do I do? And you were saying that something that you came across even in your own practice and with your own clients, that conflict is often seen as a bad thing, but it actually is not.
1: Yes.
0: That if conflict is not serving the whole and benefiting the whole in some way, it needs to be outed. You spoke to us about disrupting old ideas about this idea of fight, flight, freeze and fawning, and how oftentimes there's an abandoning of the self within that, that this idea of people pleasing, how incredibly damaging that can be, and how detaching oneself from one's own needs, how damaging that can be to oneself. This idea of conflating approval with being liked, and then doing things that will meet approval with others in some way or the other. Of course, you also spoke about the trauma cycles and how at some point it feels like one needs to hold and mother yourself. And this is, of course, hearkening back to the inner child and then the inner mother.
1: Yes.
0: What you did emphasize is that our truth doesn't have to come from a place of aggression. That healing from the mother wound and healing through anything, it doesn't have to come from a place of aggression. There are many avenues to healing, and we do all heal differently. But the really important part is confronting and facing and acknowledging and recognizing, of course, finding our own value through that.
1: Absolutely. Shukran for that beautiful summary once again, Sister Khadija. And yes, what I found was through my own journey, the main ingredient is actually deep love and compassion and self-honoring, because that is what we did not receive as children, as young daughters, as young sons. So the main ingredient is that kind of self-honoring. Could you hear me there, sister?
0: Yes, you can just repeat that sentence, please, Sister Sumaya.
1: Okay, so I said the main ingredient is actually not aggression, but rather self-compassion and self-honoring. That is what I found on my own journey to healing, is that I had to bring that to myself, because that is often what is not given to us by our parents, by our caregivers, because they could not remember. Some of our families intergenerationally couldn't do that for themselves, so they didn't have that to give to us. Right, and so in this journey of coming into your own and honoring yourself, we did also speak week about the boundaries that are needed, because in these families we are often enmeshed, and we can't see our separateness from our families or our mothers. And so it is important, an important step is developing healthy boundaries, and it is learning that no matter, that no outer person can actually provide the inner safety that you need. So the time for that is only in early childhood, And that time is over. However, as adults, we can mourn that lost opportunity and develop our own inner safety. And knowing ourselves as individuals is essential for true intimacy and connection with others. And as we fine-tune our self-awareness, we can know more fully our own needs, our desires, our preferences. And often I find that, Sister Khadija, you know, especially with many of the people that I counsel, people don't often know their needs. What do I need? You know, so they don't know how to articulate that. And when we come into self-awareness and we discover, okay, I have a need for respect. I have a need for quality time. I have a need to be understood. I have a need to be heard. And once you can actually articulate your need, it is a very profound, a very big step into your healing and your growth, right? Particularly within the context of various relationships, right? So taking the time and space for your inner work is an important form of self-care. And it reinforces a deep sense of integrity. The more centered and grounded we are in our own inner sense of self, the better part.